0: To you often, or maybe it's K-H-O-W, one of those. I'm a cybersecurity practitioner with over 40 years in the industry. Yeah, one of the old guys. Sometimes I yell at the radio when you say things, but this is the first time I'm actually writing in. You were talking about recording apps, and I wanted to point something out important. In healthcare, there are ongoing lawsuits claiming practitioners didn't notify patients their data was being shared with third parties and didn't have proper agreements in place, which could violate HIPAA. Also, recording laws vary by state. Some require all-party consent. The rules can differ. Whether it's phone call or in person, your callers may not think about that, but when you're giving advice on the radio, it might be worth adding a disclaimer so people don't unknowingly break the law. Keep up the fight. There's no shortage of work to do. Yes, no matter what you hear, any advice you get in life, don't just follow it blindly. Always do your own research. But I will say that HIPAA stuff, here comes the angry emails. It's so annoying. I went to a dermatologist the other day. I'm not kidding. It's like, oh, come early for paperwork. Like 75 pages of just like, here's how we're sharing your info. Here's, do you care? Can we talk to, can we leave a voicemail with yourself? It's like, I don't care. I don't care. Just tell me what it is and let me know. And anyone who picks up the phone at my house, tell my kids. By the way, if you're putting off getting like a mole check or any sort of like any doctor situation, just go. It is so much better to know. Like I'm like sitting there like I haven't been to the dermatologist in like years. I'm like, oh, they're probably going to find something horrible. The lady takes one look and she's like, yeah, you're fine. It's like, no worries. It's like, okay, how much better did I feel after that? But yet I took me like 3 years to make a appointment. Anyway. Hi, Julie writes in, hey, Rich, I emailed you because I couldn't open some attachments in a text message. I really needed them because they're from my husband and his funeral was this weekend. Oh, my gosh. I'm so sorry. You suggested tapping the contact name at the top, going into the info section and clicking the photos. I went back. I tried it and it worked. Crazy that they show up there, but not in the conversation. But I'm so glad I found them. Thank you again. You have a house full of Rich on Tech fans here. Thank you, Julie. I am so sorry for your loss. Alan, hey, Rich, I love listening to your show. It's both educational and fun. Thanks for doing what you do. Nancy, no help needed. Just want to know I appreciate you. Deb in Oshkosh, WHBY. Rich, I love your radio show. 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Thank you so much for what you do. And Jerry writes in from Denver, love your show on KOA. And Neil from Ohio, love the Orb app you introduced us to last week. Thank you for your public service. Yes, get that app, Orb. I think it's orb.app, orb.net. Oh my gosh. Game changer. Absolutely love that. That's going to do it for this episode. 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Plus, we've got the founder of SaveWise to talk about money saving tips. Thank you so much for listening. I know there are so many ways you can spend your time. I do appreciate you spending it right here with little old me. One reminder before I go, please, please, please, please do not drive distracted. Those texts can wait. I know they're tempting. We all want to write back to them. They can wait. Thanks to everyone who makes this show possible. Bobo today on board. Kim on the phones.
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10: A special operation in the Strait of Hormuz. I'm Kathleen Maloney, Fox News. It may soon be smoother sailing for neutral ships that are stranded in the Strait of Hormuz because of the war with Iran. Fox's Alex Hogan with more.
11: President Trump announcing a new operation. This is Project Freedom that will allow some of the ships that have been stuck in the Strait of Hormuz to be safely escorted out of that waterway. The president, who is here in Doral at his golf club watching the PGA Cadillac Championship, posted this on Truth Social, saying, for the good of Iran, the Middle East, and the United States, we have told these countries that we will guide their ships safely out of these restricted waterways so that they can freely and ably get on with their business.
10: This project is set to start tomorrow. Travelers are still reeling after Spirit Airlines canceled all its flights and shut its doors yesterday.
12: This comes after years of financial issues for Spirit, multiple bankruptcy filings. President Trump was trying to step in with a bailout, but that deal failed. So many of the 17,000 people who worked for Spirit were not necessarily surprised by the airline shutting down.
13: We were very aware, like, of what was going on. So, but they also did elaborate that as well. Like, hey, guys, we're trying our best. And they kept us informed the entire way. So it wasn't just like we were blindsided completely.
12: And this morning, the Airlines for America president says that those Spirit Airlines planes will likely be repurposed. And he's crediting other airlines for stepping up to the plate, picking up some slack by doing things like capping ticket prices for Spirit customers, even reducing fares.
10: Fox's Madison Scarpino reporting from Hartsfield-Jackson Atlanta Airport. And former New York City Mayor Rudy Giuliani is hospitalized in critical but stable condition. His spokesman putting out a statement calling Giuliani a fighter who has faced every challenge.
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35: All of the stories of significance that happened in the last week with none of the left-wing media spin, and we try to get to the heart of what really matters and what's just internet noise.
34: 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Oh my gosh, you're going to love it.
35: Another crazy week. 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
36: Russian leader Vladimir Putin, according to Russian information, praised President Trump extending the ceasefire with Iran, but at the same time also warning that if this goes back to being a shooting war, if there's another aerial campaign by the Israelis and the Americans against Iran, that that would have devastating consequences, not just for Iran and the Gulf region, but for the entire international community.
34: Yeah, thanks for that, Putin. If I want your opinion, I'll push you out of a window. Meanwhile, German Chancellor Merz
0: keine Strategie.
1: The Americans clearly have no strategy. An entire nation is being humiliated by the Iranian state leadership, especially by these so-called Revolutionary Guards.
34: Thanks for your opinion, Chancellor. If I wanted your opinion, I'll set your Reichstag on fire.
2: Wow, how many more you got? I'm really enjoying this.
17: Nazi Germany.
2: Yes, that was a reference indeed. I think I have established my bona fides as a guy who'll criticize Trump when he's wrong or being an ass. How can you say there's no strategy? The squeeze is on. Their economy is crumbling. Their oil industry, which is their life's blood, is on the verge of disaster. These things take a little time, Freddie.
34: Right. As Pete Hegseth said yesterday, you can't call a 60-day war a quagmire.
2: Yeah.
34: If we're at 6 months, maybe you can start talking that. But anyway, so let's get some of the reporting around this. A lot of it's interesting. Axios, as I mentioned earlier, President Trump is going to receive a briefing on new plans for military action in Iran today from the CENTCOM commander. The briefing signals that Trump is seriously considering resuming major combat operations to either break the logjam in negotiations or to deliver a final blow before ending the war. Behind the scenes, CENTCOM has prepared a plan for a short and powerful wave of strikes on Iran, including infrastructure targets in hopes of breaking the deadlock. Another plan to be shared with Trump is focused on taking over part of the Strait of Hormuz to reopen it to commercial shipping. That would include ground forces, sources say. So that's all very, very interesting. The Wall Street Journal is on the how's the regime in Iran part of this. It's entirely possible that the theocracy will crack, says the Wall Street Journal. All countries have an economic breaking point. Severe economic hardship, much worse than what Iran experienced during the Iran-Iraq war, is about to slam the regime.
2: Mm-hmm.
34: Because of the, you know, buildup of day after day after day and the oil being shut off and all the different sanctions and that sort of stuff. They're in really, really bad shape right now, and it's about to get really, really bad in the next couple of weeks. Another insurrection may yet topple the mullahs and the IRGC. Authoritarian regimes always seem indomitable until they are not. We all saw that during the Arab Spring. Egypt being the best example. I remember hearing all the experts say, Egypt is a different case, though. There's a regime that is solid, could never fall. Oh, it fell. Going on with the Wall Street Journal, though, because I thought this was really interesting. The Islamic Republic has demonstrated a resilience that should make us wary of quick fixes. The regime's resistance economy, designed to be insulated from pressure by other countries, is into its fourth decade. They built everything around the idea that this sort of thing could happen, and we'll have to be able to survive it. They've been planning for this for a very long time. In addition,
2: well, and they're always getting squeezed, so they've been practicing a lot.
34: In addition, the revolutionary elite sees itself as the vanguard of the Almighty. Well, that's a problem. Almighty with a capital A.
2: When everybody knows I'm that.
34: Given the repeated insurrections, the Iranian people's obvious fondness for Western ways, and the conspiracy-addled conviction within the regime that America has fueled and guided internal uprisings, Iran's rulers and their foot soldiers see themselves as the last redoubt against unbelief. Hard to fight somebody with that attitude.
2: Well, right. And keeping in mind that Islam, Muhammad was the final prophet and the final chance for mankind. So these wackadoodles think that they're fighting for the soul of humanity by defeating the great Satan and the little Satan.
34: It's hard. Israel. It's hard to put yourself in that headspace, really.
2: Mm-hmm. Well, you would be able to justify anything.
34: Yeah, you'd be willing to do anything, including sacrificing your own children.
2: Correct.
34: Which, we can't even imagine that mindset.
2: Only one way to deal with that sort of mindset. Negotiate with them. Just kidding, Barack. Kill them.
34: Finally, the Wall Street Journal says, if the regime doesn't crack, we could be in a long struggle that will require commitment, patience, and discipline across the U.S. government. The whole funding of this thing is running out today, and Congress is going to have a vote on whether given more money to keep it going. Now, most of the nonpartisan experts I've been listening to think that Congress will give Trump more money, or the Pentagon more money to prosecute this war. It's Trump's decision, though, but with some restrictions on it. I don't know what those restrictions be. Will they actually have no boots on the ground restrictions or something like that? Who knows? But I mean, if we're starting to put restrictions on something 60 days in, and people like the Wall Street Journal experts are saying this could last 6 months.
2: Mm-hmm.
34: Where will we be 6 months from now?
0: Especially given the fact that the politics of the day permits one side to root for the defeat of their country if they will help, if it will help them in the midterms. So that is a poisonous sort of partisan politics that I hope is temporary. I'm not super optimistic about that.
34: Now on to the Maritime Freedom Construct.
0: Finally.
34: That's what they've named this. It's an effort to get other countries on board with helping us open the Strait of Hormuz. Trump declared the strait completely open and ready for business a couple weeks ago. It was open for like a day. Now ship traffic is practically zero. And now with this new Maritime Freedom Construct, we have sent cables to U.S. embassies around the world and called on U.S. diplomats to press foreign governments to sign up for the job of helping open the strait. And we'll see who's willing to help with that. I'm guessing no one.
0: Well, willing and able. If you're talking about the flabby, useless Europeans.
34: Yes, as I've quoted someone, I forget who it was, but I thought it was really good. Some of the people who are willing aren't able, and those who are able aren't willing. And then you've got other combinations that make it not very likely.
0: Right, right. Let me throw in briefly the big headline that's being treated mostly as an energy headline, an economic headline, the fact that the UAE is withdrawn from OPEC. But some great analysis, the bigger picture is worth delivering to you. It delivered a shock to the cartel that's long ruled the global oil market. It also rang the opening bell for the new geopolitical order that the war with Iran is ushering in across the Middle East. And the new alignment is redrawing political fault lines between the Arab world and Israel that defined the region for decades. Indeed, the UAE, which is the financial nerve center of the Gulf and a potent military power, is strengthening security cooperation with Israel as both states work to change the region's strategic balance through force of arms if necessary. This is one of the reasons I think we're in the very early stages of what could be a long and at times violent restructuring of this absolutely diseased politics of the region in a very, very good direction. Because as the UAE goes, a lot of the other Gulf states are going to say, you know, that would make us richer and happier and more at peace, and Iran sucks. So, yeah, we're with you. Abraham Accords really become important, and the future changes.
34: So I talked about this several years ago. I haven't heard much conversation about it anywhere, but if you follow politics at all, you know who MBS is, the leader of Saudi Arabia. The reason you know who MBS is because of MBZ. He's the leader of the UAE. He decided that he needed to take this young, American-educated, charismatic, perfect English guy in Saudi Arabia and raise his profile for the United States for a lot of the things you're talking about wanting to accomplish there. And the reason MBS got a 60 Minutes profile years back, a fawning 60 Minutes profile about how he's a reformer and all this sort of stuff, and he went around and met with the president and traveled and went to LA and all these different sort of things. MBZ orchestrated that whole thing, that whole, you know, like, I've got a star on my hands and I'm going to make him a bigger star, and was behind all of that. And so they've been really, really tight. And MBZ has been MBS's mentor until yesterday, when MBZ announced, we're out of OPEC, which is a really big deal.
0: That's just a different sort of mentoring, you could argue. It's been interesting. And for instance, I'll just say why it's interesting. MBS has scaled back a number of his like lunatic grandiose plans for Saudi Arabia that made me wonder if he was a kook or not. Perhaps with the council of MBZ, don't know. But the ending of the LIV Golf Tour, which is a golf fan I don't even care about. It's like one of your alterna football leagues that have come and gone through the decades.
34: That's really interesting that, because I didn't pay attention, I don't follow golf. But, I mean, with all the players he threw money at, it didn't make a dent for, like, super hardcore golf fans like you.
0: Yeah. Yeah, they tried. It was a little gimmicky, different formats. I appreciate the willingness to try something different, but no, it just never really caught on. In spite of their luring a bunch of the stars, although a bunch of guys who had injuries and were has-beens with big names and stuff. But anyway, I sense a change in Saudi Arabia toward the more reasonable and practical and just you know, they've come out of their, you know, we're a wackadoodle Islamist place into a much more connected to the world, you know, practical entity, probably with the UAE's leadership. It's a super positive sign. And it's all brought about, well, a lot of it's been brought about by the conflict with Iran. Now, I'm not saying it's not going to go wrong. It couldn't, or that Trump's some sort of genius, because I don't think he is. But it troubles me to my bones, not in a partisan way, but in a, my God, look at what is possible way for the Middle East. Never mind the fact that Iran was trying as hard as it could to get nukes, has been murdering our people and our soldiers, destabilizes an entire region, which makes it very, very expensive. There are wonderful things that can be accomplished here if some of the smart Democrats were to say, hey, let's work together on this. But our politics are so stupid right now. They're so angry, toddlerish, that we're not even getting that basic level of, okay, I don't like Trump and I don't like the way he's doing some stuff, but yes, this is very important. We can't even get that. It makes me want to give up, throw up my hands, and I don't know, march off into the woods, live with the bears.
3: Let me get down to the analysis, finally, from Mark Halpern in his newsletter today about where all the stuff is with the Iran war. The president and his core advisors know there will never be a sufficient nuclear deal on offer with the current Iranian leadership under the current conditions. So they have to change the leadership, the conditions, or both. The White House continues to search for a plan that will execute on the reality.
0: Right. We're putting an unbelievable economic squeeze on them, and then we're going to punch them in the mouth a couple of times just to up the ante. The idea that there is no plan is fictional and an idiotic thing to say.
3: The wild card, though, in this, though, is it's like the Japanese regime. It's why we had to drop atomic bombs. They were, you know, they were willing to die for the emperor. So it's hard, difficult to deal with that kind of people.
0: Sometimes it's tough to solve tough problems. I'm Joe Getty.
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13: 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I'm Trace Dominguez. 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What's real? What's exaggerated? 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
21: This was Monday night. A Delta plane was on the tarmac.
22: Okay, how long has it been delayed already? 3-4 hours, and now you're talking another hour. Get me to the gate. I want off, or I'll take myself off. Okay, here you go. Oh my God!
21: The passenger opens the cabin door. Fortunately, the emergency slide did not deploy, but that got a one-way ticket back to the gate and law enforcement. He's since facing federal charges now of interfering with a flight crew.
0: So he got his way and federal charges. He got back to the gate. Who can this man is a hero.
24: He opens the door and you hear all oh my God. And he turned around and went, oh my God. And like mocked them all.
0: Because it sounded like Peter Griffin on The Family Guy. Oh my God. Who cares?
3: That's funny.
0: Shut up.
3: We're on the ground. Jeez.
0: You've been sitting here like sheep for 3 hours. They just told us it's going to be another hour. Let me back to the effing gate.
3: My only question is, why doesn't this happen more often, and why don't we have more rights about this? I've been in that situation before with little kids. You're holding me hostage. Let me off this freaking plane. It's ridiculous.
0: Yeah.
3: And it's all to satisfy various box checking of, well, we officially left the gate on time because we pulled away from the gate. So that goes in as a statistic as an on-time flight. If we go back, it will be a late flight, and we don't want that statistic. So we're going to make you sit here in a hot plane, can't use a bathroom, rather than pull up to the gate, let you get off and walk around, you know, an airport full of bars and restaurants and be comfortable. I freaking hate that.
0: Yeah.
3: I can't believe we don't have more rights around that that have been forced. Who has been to an Erewhon grocery store? Have you ever been, Katie?
24: A what?
3: Erewhon grocery store in L.A.? If you've been, you know. It's not one of those.
0: I don't think you've brought this up before.
3: Yeah. It's nowhere spelled backwards, kind of.
24: Oh, okay. It's like hoity-toity, right?
3: Oh, it is
0: The hoitiest and toitiest.
3: Most unbelievable. There's, I think, 12 locations, but the most popular ones are like at the Grove and... You're more likely to see celebrities there than practically anywhere in Los Angeles, but it is unreal. If you're ever in Los Angeles as, you know, like on a trip, go to an Erewhon grocery store. I mean, it's worth it as like a side venture just to see. It's insane. They got 50 different kinds of bespoke peanut butter. I mean, it blows your mind.
24: I'm on their website right now. They have roasted almond butter for a mere $21.
3: Oh, it's expensive. Yeah.
0: Katie, we don't want poor people like yourself in the store.
3: It's really cool. It's fun. It's nice. And But I was reading this article in the California Post. The New York Post now has a California version about it. L.A. singles are flocking to Lux West Coast grocer Erewhon to get dates. It's better than the apps, say young people. I feel like this is a completely contrived story, that it's not any different now than it was a month ago or a year ago. But I've never quite understood, and I am a single guy, the people who say, oh, yeah, great place to meet people is the grocery store. What's your opening line to someone who's shopping for the groceries that doesn't annoy the hell out of them?
0: I tell you what the opening line is. You've noticed I'm really attractive, so it doesn't matter what my opening line is. That's what it is.
3: It's pretty much
0: if you're like
3: to be,
0: a
3: right?
0: super stud, you can say, I don't know how to tell when these are ripe, or gosh, these are expensive, or hi. It doesn't matter because you're really good looking.
3: Right. That's what I assumed it's got to be. Because other than that, I got to think that most of the time, not men, because men are a different beast, but most women would be highly annoyed to be hit on at the grocery store.
0: Katie, unless you're really good looking.
3: Katie, you're a woman.
24: No, I would, that would just irritate me,
3: yeah,
24: to be honest, yeah.
3: Irritate the hell out of you. You're there, you're after work, you're trying to grab some things, you got to make dinner, whatever. Get out of here, you creep.
0: How about nice melons or... show me your hams.
24: Might work.
3: People Might are work. Sensuous. Vegetables doesn't. Are sensual. That's from Animal House.
0: Boy, Michael, you have firm-looking hams.
24: Tried it. Yeah, usually when I'm in the grocery store, I'm irritated because I've been stuck behind someone who's on their phone just standing right in the middle of the aisle with their cart. So then trying to talk to me after that is just don't.
3: Oh, my God. Oh, my God. That reminds me. The other day, I've got a local grocery store. I won't mention the name of it because I love it. But the customer service is fantastic there. I ran into my first grumpy employee ever, who is a jerk. And I didn't know if I should say anything to management or not. Do I want to be that person or not? This place is known for their employees being so friendly. I want to say, I've been coming here for damn near 30 years. Ran into the first unpleasant employee I've ever run into. Just thought you might want to know. Does that make me a bad person? Or maybe he was having an off day?
24: That's where I'm going. I would say if you go in there and he does it again, then maybe say something. He could have just been having a bad day.
3: Could have been.
0: Yeah, I would tend to be merciful and think that'll work itself out. But I don't know.
3: If I'm the employer, I want to know that.
24: Yeah. Or drive your car at him while he's doing a cart run in the parking lot.
3: Yeah, you're right. I should have waited in the car until he got...
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34: 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Oh my gosh, you're going to love it.
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13: The airline Emirates is reportedly developing first-class suites with private bathrooms. So if you've ever wanted to seat the reclines all the way, movies on demand, and your own bathroom, have you ever considered just staying home? That's right, the airline Emirates is reportedly developing first-class suites with private bathrooms, while Spirit has introduced an empty Gatorade bottle.
34: That's a good one.
35: That is pretty funny. Wow, your own bathroom on a plane. Oh, whatever it costs. Yes, please.
34: Speaking of the Emirates, yes, Katie?
0: What, Katie?
24: How much time are you planning on spending in there?
3: Yeah, right.
0: Just to avoid the horrors, if you need to. Just, yeah.
9: All right.
3: Speaking of the Emirates, the UAE, one of the countries that voted against Iran being named to the nuclear treaty conference by the UN yesterday in a, all the countries say. Okay, so we'll get into that. Let's listen to a little of this. I'll fill in all the details.
10: May I take it that the conference wishes to approve these candidatures?
11: United States has its flag up.
10: I give the floor to the distinguished representative of the United States.
12: We ask that the record of today's proceedings reflect that the United States objected to Iran's nomination to the General Committee and that the United States dissociates itself from the consensus on this decision.
10: I now give the floor to the distinguished representative of Australia.
18: Australia agrees with those who have disassociated from any consensus on Iran's appointment to such a leadership role.
3: I wanted to hear the audio because I saw some of this yesterday. I mean, it's hilarious. The what George W. Bush once called meaningless debating societies. Here's a little more toward the end when they finally decide to allow Iran in.
10: I wish to give the floor to the distinguished representative of the United Arab Emirates.
20: The United Arab Emirates, therefore, formally and unequivocally disassociates itself from the election of Iran as vice president of this review conference.
10: Thank you. I understand that the conference can elect the vice presidents I have read out. The objections and reservations just expressed will be duly recorded in the records of the meeting. It is so decided.
3: Yeah, it is decided because the majority of countries said Iran could be on the committee. And I mean, just listen to that. Who believes in these organizations that have conversations like that? To allow a country like Iran, who's been pursuing a nuclear weapon for decades, has lied at every turn, and everybody knows it lies at every turn, to be on some sort of committee to make decisions about this.
0: Has vowed death to a neighbor and death to the United States. As I'm fond of saying these days, what are we even doing here?
3: No.
0: What the hell was that meeting and that commission and that vice presidency that just went to Iraq? What are you even doing?
3: So, vice president, you're just basically members of the main committee of the whole thing, and disassociate is their term for voting against. But all these fancy highfalutin terms and committees that are just crap. So, Iran was selected as one of the 34 vice presidents at the 11th review conference of the Nuclear Non-Proliferation Treaty. So, they have a special committee to deal with the, you know, expansion of nuclear powers in the world. And you allowed a country on there that is a death cult that has been trying to cheat their way to getting a nuclear weapon. I mean, that's what you're all there to stop.
0: It's beyond parody.
3: It really
0: is. It's just a horror.
10: It is so decided.
3: Iran was nominated by the Nine Aligned Movement, which represents 121 largely developing nations. So all of these pissant countries from around the world, there's enough of them to say, yeah, I think Iran ought to be on there so we can stand up against the, you know, the powerful of the world, the cool kids. The U.S. objected sharply, joined by the UAE, Australia, the UK, France, and Germany. But obviously that's not enough to go against the other 122 countries. U.S. Assistant Secretary for Arms Control Christopher Yeah called the seating a farce an affront to the non-proliferation treaty in total, arguing Iran has demonstrated contempt for non-proliferation, a word I obviously have trouble with, so I could never be on the committee.
0: You've gotten through it twice, though. Well done, I say.
3: Iran's IAEA ambassador dismissed the objections as baseless and politically motivated, maintaining that Iran supports global nuclear disarmament.
10: It is so decided.
3: I mean, it's like it's a sitcom. That's really good. I like you playing that. It is so decided.
10: Yeah. Bam. It is so decided.
3: So the representative from Iran stands up and says, this is just politics from the United States. We are committed to global nuclear disarmament. Hilarious.
0: We're closing the UN. We're pulling the plug. Everybody out. You've got 2 hours to clean out your offices. Yeah, this has been so decided, you weasel.
34: Claude, using Opus 4.7, points out that Tehran's suspended cooperation with the IAEA and its inspectors withdrew early in July of 2025, not agreeing to the, you know, that Obama thing, that treaty that we put together. They wouldn't let the inspectors in because they're trying to get a nuclear weapon, because they want to try to blow up a bunch of Jews or hold the rest of the world hostage. The opposite of what they just said. And we pretend like the words are true coming out of the mouths of liars. What, like you said, what is going on here? What is happening? What is this?
0: What are we doing here? The UN is ridiculous. It is beyond a parody of itself. It's an insult to itself. It's an insult to the intelligence of everybody watching it.
34: It is. That is exactly right. That's what everybody should say. This is an insult to my intelligence. And sit back down.
0: Yeah.
34: Wow.
10: It is so decided.
0: You could absolutely make the argument that, you know, the UN doesn't have much power, but anybody that is that perverse shouldn't have any power whatsoever, because they're capable of doing anything. It's like somebody who's hopelessly psychotic. Don't give them a hammer, not even like a little one for hanging pictures. It's just a bad idea. The UN is psychotic.
34: It is. And what is it with the crowd that reveres it?
0: They live in a dream world.
34: Or believes in it. And then when the UN says something bad about the United States, which is almost always under a Republican president, you know, it's treated like the word of God come down from on high. Oh, the UN doesn't like what we're doing. Look, we've angered the UN. Look at what they did yesterday, yeah. You morons.
0: Yeah, you know, it's a measure of the dishonesty or stupidity or something of the mainstream media that they hold twin attitudes. The one is they want radical change right now. They want to throw away all the precepts that have built this country because it'll be a utopia. And the idea of ending something that clearly doesn't work, like a government program or the UN or whatever, that's anathema. Yes, we'll end the First Amendment, but we can't possibly end this useless welfare program. Please.
34: Boy, you and I do not have the personalities to be members of the UN, because you have to go there thinking, I'm going to do the very, very slow work of chipping away little by little over decades of trying to turn this giant oil tanker around and be calm about it. I couldn't do that. Every time something like this happened, what in the hell is going on here? This is insane. Why are we using all these fancy terms and having all these votes and letting countries with corrupt countries with a GDP of $8 have a vote that counts the same as the United States? What the hell is happening here?
0: I wonder what Mike Waltz says about what he's doing there. If he's like a turning the ship of state around slowly guy, or if he's like, we got to have a UN ambassador. It pays pretty good. It's a quick gig. It's not like I'm going to go work at Walmart, so I took the gig. I mean, I got to believe Waltz, who's a real realist, I got to believe he's incredibly cynical about it.
34: And I know people who would be horrified by the idea that the United States should have a bigger vote, or England, or any real country, you know, even China, even the evil countries, but that should have more of a vote than some $8 GDP corrupt country somewhere. But they all get the same vote. So yeah. Nuts.
0: It was a lovely idea. It's not working.
34: Actual news on China real quick. Trump, this is from the Wall Street Journal, Trump has instructed aides to prepare for an extended blockade of Iran that could last quite a while. So we're still betting on the fact that they're going broke, they're going to collapse at some point, that they're going to give in. As the Wall Street Journal points out, we think that they can't handle the pain much longer. Iran thinks the same thing. They think that Trump's poll numbers, the price of gas, Congress, all the poll numbers they see,
0: our allies,
34: eventually we're going to squeal enough is enough. We're going to yell uncle. So both sides are saying that. And one other thing. The Iranian government has had to raise wages for everyone in their country. Subsidized basic goods because people can't afford like electricity and food and all that sort of stuff. And are handing out cash to the poor. Authorities are confronting a level of hardship not seen in many, many decades going back to the Iran-Iraq war. So I got to tell you, if I'm betting on one side or the other, like you were talking about yesterday, on who can handle the pain the longest, it doesn't even seem like it's close.
0: Yeah, I saw a graphic on all the countries around the world. Your point and my point is correct. We're in a way better position, obviously, the U.S., but our allies, I saw a chart of all the different countries around the world that are now like subsidizing gas prices for their citizens, including European countries and Asian countries and all. It's really hurting them.
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21: It's Earth Day this week, but we found out we still use a lot of oil. Nobody can afford gas. This week, Tiger Woods crashed his bicycle.
0: Wow. That is a... Oh, my.
3: That is a Johnny Carson joke right there. That is what that is. So how do we feel about the woman that after the shooting happened and everybody ran out, she started gathering up wine bottles off the table?
0: Staunchly pro, speaking for myself.
3: So you had two people. You had one guy who sat there and finished either his mashed potatoes or his salad. There's some discrepancy there. But while people were ducking under tables and running out of the room, he just sat there and thought, you know what? I paid for this. I'm going to finish my salad. And one woman that was going around thinking, there's nobody here. I'm going to grab bottles of wine.
24: Go, girl.
0: Right. You paid a lot to be there. There was wine. Now you got to leave. Wait a minute. I was counting on a wine buzz this evening. I'm just grabbing me some of this. Well, otherwise, what are they going to do? Pour it down the sink?
3: They almost certainly were going to be open. Wasted. Well, the people who work there, I would imagine, were.

0: California.
1: So Warren Buffett did a sit-down interview, first one he's done since he left Berkshire Hathaway, where he was the CEO and became one of the richest men in the world as an investor. Anyway, I thought this was interesting what he talked about. He gave, according to wherever this interview was, the cleanest indictment of legalized gambling in a decade. He called it a tax cut for the wealthy. The math proves him exactly right. Well, that's one way to look at it. It's a tax cut for the wealthy. It's a tax on the poor. If you play, nobody's making you play. The point is that it's mostly people with not money that play. State lotteries, for instance, generate over $90 billion a year. The bottom half of income earners account for roughly 70% of the total spend of that gambling. The average lottery player makes $38,000 a year, a household earning $20,000 a year, which ain't much in the modern world, spends three times more on lottery tickets than the household earning $30,000 a year.
2: Wow, so it's a pretty steady line of lineup of
1: exponentially
2: expenditure.
1: And, right. Higher, yes.
2: Right.
1: I mean, wow. $30,000 a year household income ain't much. But you're spending your money on lottery tickets a lot less than the $20,000 a year crowd. And I talk about this all the time, that when I go to the Circle K, which is just happens to be on my commute home where I end up there a lot, I stand in line and everybody in there who doesn't exactly look like they're well-to-do is buying cigarettes, energy drinks, and lottery tickets. You don't need any of those. Why are you spending your money on any of those things? In none of my business in my world, unless you end up with no money at some point in your life and you and your crowd demands more taxpayer money, which is exactly what goes on. So then all of a sudden it is my business.
2: And it's worth observing, I think, that roughly half of our politics in this country view, do you make good decisions, as a question that's completely out of bounds.
1: Well, right. To finish this article right here, or this post, the implicit tax rate, meaning whatever the state keeps after prizes, runs 30 to 50% depending on the game. No other revenue source in America has that base and that rate. And they call that a tax cut for the wealthy. The fact that the poorer you are, the more likely you're wasting your money, because it is a waste of money, on lottery tickets. It's something you could decide not to do. That's a tax cut for the wealthy, because they're smart enough to not buy lottery tickets.
2: Yeah, they make the argument or don't need to. Yeah, they're twisting themselves into a delicious rhetorical pretzel, no doubt. I get it, money is fungible, blah, blah, blah. But that's, I mean, if you were going to talk about the poor people spending money on the lottery, it would be like the 17th line item that, you know, it kind of results in a tax cut for the rich indirectly. And I'd think, oh, I suppose in a way it does. But again, that's nuts talk. Please, that's not your lead.
1: That's ridiculous. When you have the option to not play the lottery, come on.
2: There are like four, maybe I'll put them together and write a quickie book. Four or five, just very, very simple principles that are undeniable. No philosopher, no great man or woman would ever deny them, but they've gone out of fashion. For instance, if you make good decisions, sound decisions, you will have a better life than if you make poor decisions. So let's talk about what are poor decisions and what are good decisions. A lot of our politics would reject that very framework, which is a recipe for disaster and or communism.
1: Well, it's none of my business how anybody else spends their money, unless you're getting some of my tax money because of the you need housing, food, whatever, because you don't have any money. You could say to the $20,000 a year household that's probably buying energy drinks, cigarettes, and lottery tickets that, you know, you can buy energy drinks over there by the case and they're like 80 cents a can instead of $3 a can and blah, blah, blah, blah, blah, blah, blah, if you wanted right. to. I don't feel like it's any of my business. But again, unless you're getting some of my money, which you are.
2: Right.
1: That's a tough one for a welfare state. That's where it gets very difficult on the, you know, the libertarian view of people get to do whatever they want. If you're a welfare state, that falls apart pretty quickly.
2: Oh, yeah. Yeah, that's kind of the clause B of every libertarian argument, or really liberty-loving argument, is that, and since we're all responsible for ourselves, that you will bear the brunt of your terrible decisions or waste or whatever. But No, we've revoked that again because it buys votes, and votes buy power, and power gets you money.

0: So, whoops.
1: Jack Armstrong and Joe Getty.
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7: The race for a deal. Fox News, I'm Jamal Osman. Here's what's happening. President Trump has announced an effort to reopen the Strait of Hormuz, and it starts Monday. He says countries around the world have been asking the U.S. to get their ships safely out of the strait. Fox's Alex Hogan reports.
8: Project Freedom will begin Monday morning, Middle Eastern time, and I'm fully aware that my representatives are having very positive discussions with the country of Iran and that these discussions could lead to something very positive for all. The ship movement is merely meant to free up people, companies, and countries that have done absolutely nothing wrong. They are victims of this circumstance.
7: The president was in Florida attending a golf tournament. Thousands are out of work and travelers are stranded after Spirit Airline closes. And now there are questions about the reason the Spirit CEO gave for why the airline is grounded. Here is Fox's Grinnell Scott.
9: Dave Davis, president and CEO of Spirit Airlines, said in his statement, even after reaching a restructuring deal in March that could have kept the low-cost airline flying, it was ultimately the, quote, sudden and sustained rise in fuel prices that led to Spirit's wind down. But on ABC's This Week, Secretary Duffy pointed to Spirit's two bankruptcy filings.
10: They were bleeding money, and so this was in the works for some time. They were going to have to liquidate.
9: Efforts are underway to refund customers for tickets already purchased. Flights began under the Spirit name in 1993. Grinnell Scott, Fox News.
7: The World Health Organization says a suspected virus outbreak on a cruise ship has killed three people and sickened at least three others. The virus is a...
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1: Hi, Billy Cunningham, the Great America. Welcome to Sunday after May Day, May Day, May 1st, in which the leftists, the commies, and others, funded by the Chinese Communist Party by George Soros, had 3,000 protests all over the country. Well paid for, not much effect whatsoever, but it looked terrible. Sounded good from their perspective. A couple other items to talk about tonight. Rudolph Giuliani is in critical condition, and former New York mayor and Trump lawyer hospitalized in critical condition, according to most media outlets. We wish the America's mayor well. He's in New York City, and the family's not released his condition. It's not caused by external forces. As seemingly it's a health crisis Rudolph Giuliani is having. He's in a critical condition. Secondly, because of Trump's announcement a couple hours ago that Trump orders U.S. military to guide trapped ships out of the Hormuz Strait starting Monday morning in about 12 hours, that oil prices have dropped sharply across the globe. In fact, most of the markets are up. Now, this is ripe with difficulties and concerns because obviously everyone says that the number one sponsor of terrorism in the world is Iran. Everyone says they cannot get a nuclear weapon because guess what? They would use it, beginning with Israel, then on Western Europe, then on us. They've said death to America. You got to believe it. The tactics are one thing, but because there's a sense that Trump is daring the Iranians to break the peace by firing on our ships, escorting out of the Hormuz Strait some of these trapped large ships, that somehow that would cause then Donald Trump to respond massively along with Israel to maybe 3,000 more targets in Iran. But Trump announced on Truth Social, the U.S. about 7 p.m. Eastern time, he announced this, escorting foreign ships out of the Strait of Hormuz starting Monday morning under Project Freedom, it's called, describing it as humanitarian efforts to assist neutral vessels affected by the conflict and warning Iran, do not interfere. Now, in response to that, the Iranians saying tonight, we will interfere. So stay tuned for more on that sometime tomorrow. I have some experts coming on later to talk about this, what's happening tonight in Iran. Good news. Everyone says they got to be brought down. But when you deal with several thousand leaders of the Revolutionary Guard that are suicidal, homicidal, and genocidal, who want to be killed and they want to die, many say, let's arrange a meeting with the Almighty to see what happens, whether heaven or hell awaits. But in the meantime, they don't care about killing 80,000 or more of their own citizens, men, women and children. They will machine them down in the streets. They don't care. And so it is difficult when the government has arms and guns and the private citizens do not, because they will use them. And the Revolutionary Guard is as committed as ever to dying for the jihad, in which case that's a hard enemy to beat. But we'll see what happens down the road on that. Secondly, you know, the Cadillac Championships were held this afternoon. There was another incident in Miami. The president, Donald Trump, was there behind bulletproof glass. There was at least one patron that came with a firearm with the intent of using it against Trump. That was one of those attempts that had little or no chance of ever being successful. But it continues. It will not stop. And a couple of days ago on Thursday, I often watch the Will Cain show on Fox News. I think Will Cain, headquartered in Texas, does a great job. I love that guy. He had on as his guest the current director of the Secret Service. The guy's name is Seth Curran. And he was there, and he was being interviewed. And Secret Service Director Curran talked about what happened, of course, Sean Curran. I mispronounced his name. It's Sean Curran. I thought of it as Sean. Sean Curran, who's the director of the Secret Service, was asked by Will Cain, Mr. Director, would you do anything different at the Hilton Hotel in Washington, where about 8 days ago there was another attempt on the life of Donald Trump? And I was shocked when Sean Curran said he wouldn't change anything. It worked perfectly. It was fine. And I'm watching this going, are you kidding me? It worked fine. The supposed assassin was within about 100 yards of penetrating to the front dais where Trump was. A few feet away was my friend J.D. Vance. A few feet away from that was Mike Johnson. Most of the cabinet was there. Most of the Congress leadership was there. And Sean Curran, the director of the Secret Service, there with Will Cain, he wouldn't have changed anything. And I'm thinking, my God, are we in trouble? Can I raise my hand in the back of the room and say to you tonight that I do not believe that Donald Trump will physically survive to serve out his entire second term? That the security lapses are so bad and so often. And when Sean Curran said 3 days ago, well, things went well at the Hilton. I don't want to see it when things go poorly. Wait a minute. We have seen it when things go poorly. It was Butler County, Pennsylvania. Guy's name was Thomas Matthew Crooks. There's a good name, Crooks. Got access to a roof close to the stage in Butler. He was about 150 yards away. And July 13th, 2024. Crooks was so sophisticated that he used a drone to scout the location, the Secret Service, and Sean Curran, the director, was that tall, middle-aged guy with the sunglasses who grabbed Donald Trump as he was shot and fell, that the Secret Service did not have drones. And Sean Curran was one of the main agents of the Secret Service in charge of Donald Trump's security when he was shot in the side of the head. And the Secret Service said, well, the roof was too steep to position agents prior to the event. Are you kidding me? No, it wasn't. It wasn't steep at all. In fact, Crooks had easy access to it. He used drones, nowhere to go, and he went there. So when the guy in charge of security in Butler County is now the director, that's a problem. He got off several shots, killing that firefighter named Campitore and wounded two others, including Donald Trump. Took 8 shots at the president. 8. Only one struck by the hand of God, I contend, wounding him in the ear, killing Corey Campitore and injuring two others. Sean Curran, the agent in charge, said that was a success. He's now in charge of the entire Bureau, Secret Service, and he said with Will Cain on Thursday, yep, that was a great success. I don't want to see a failure. A few months later, I think it was September, Ryan Ruth knew that President Trump was playing golf in West Palm Beach. And he was allowed to wait for about 12 hours in a sniper's nest in the bushes next to the 15th hole. Ruth had backpacks, a loaded SKS-style rifle with a scope, a GoPro camera, and ceramic tiles to use as body armor. Fortunately, there was a Secret Service agent in a cart a hole ahead of Donald Trump, and he saw the glint of sunlight off an object, and he noticed a gun protruding from the bushes and fired a lot of shots at him. Ruth escaped. He was apprehended later by law enforcement. Was that a victory? Absolutely. But one might ask, to Sean Curran, are those two events, this happened before he became the president, of such a character that you should never put the president, the vice president, the cabinet, and Mike Johnson, speaker, in the same location at the same time, underground, in a large meeting room underground at the Hilton, in which probably 2,500 people were there, and at least 1,000 did not wish Donald Trump well. Sean Curran said, oh, it was a great, everything good. I watched 4 or 5 cops as the assassin, Cole Allen, is running through the magnetometer, run away from the scene. I watched 3 or 4 cower off to the side. I'd also saw a couple of other agents pull out their weapons and shoot. To me, that was not a success. Can I raise my hand again in the back of the room and say, Sean Curran, why would you say that? Others have said, who were present at that particular event, that it was easy to get in, that individuals also said that you had to show your ticket and that was it. You immediately got right in. to the event. And Curran is saying on Thursday it was a great, great occasion. It is so bad that Allen, who lived in Torrance, California, 31-year-old teacher of the month in California, video game developer, watched MSNBC, MS Now, and CNN, and he listened to what they said about Donald Trump. This was not some insane goofball. Ryan Routh was not insane. Crooks was not insane. These individuals specifically listened to what the media said about Donald Trump and said, I'm going to kill the guy. Quote, no longer willing to permit a pedophile, rapist, and traitor to coat my hands with his crimes. He was affiliated. This is Allen was affiliated with Wide Awake's left-wing group, attended a leftist No Kings march in California, gave money to Act Blue and earmarked for Harris for president. These are left-wing activists who listened to the call of the mainstream media and the Democratic Party to actually kill Donald Trump by any means necessary. And by the way, 52% of self-identified liberals say it would be justified to kill Donald Trump. That has never close to occurring before. And the attempted assassin himself, Cole Allen, wrote a manifesto in which he said, these are the words these are Cole's words, not mine. Quote, how I got here, I don't know. There's no damn security. Not in transport, not at the hotel, not at the event. Like the one thing that I immediately notice walking into the hotel is a sense of arrogance. I walk in with multiple weapons and not a single person there considers the possibility that I could be a threat. The security at the event is all outside, focused on protesters, because apparently no one thought about what happens if someone like me checks in the day before. Okay, if anyone is curious how doing something like this feels, it's awful. I want to throw up. I want to cry for all the things I wanted to do in my life and never will. Can't really recommend it. Stay in school, kids. Then he issues the ultimate P.S. to the Secret Service. P.S. This is Allen himself in his own words. Okay, now with all the sappy stuff done, what the hell is the Secret Service doing? Sorry, going a bit of a rant here and drop the formal tone. I expect the cameras at every bend, bugging hotel rooms, armed agents 10 feet away. None of that happened. He's taken a test, the Secret Service. So if Cole Allen, who wanted to kill the president and had shotguns, pistols, and army-type knives, could get as far as he got, why won't the director of the Secret Service, Sean Curran, say? Why doesn't Sean Curran say, we failed in this, that we can't let the president be underground in a hotel-large-type ballroom, in which 400 to 500 restaurant employees are coming, going out entrances that are not protected or guarded, and that the attendees only could get in with a little paper ticket, and they were waved in to get 2,500 people inside as quickly as possible. How's this okay to Sean Curran? He's the director. He was given the job because Trump loved the idea that at Butler County, PA, he stood up. He was the tall guy with the sunglasses and said, you know what? That's the guy I want to protect me. But the left wing believes that Donald Trump should be assassinated. How many times on YouTube have you seen, including today when there was an armed person at the Cadillac Golf Championships at Doral who wanted to kill Donald Trump? At some point, some lucky or unlucky event's going to take place, and then it's going to occur. And you cannot allow the president, the vice president, the speaker, leadership of the cabinet, and the one location at one time underground. The imagination runs wild. If someone like Cole Allen could get that close, fueled by hate, to assassinating Donald Trump and others at the correspondence dinner last Saturday night. And if the Secret Service Director Curran does not see that's a problem, then we got problems. And by the way, also, I'm told by U.S. Senator and a certain friend of mine, U.S. Congressman, the Secret Service is overwhelmed, understaffed, and overworked. That they often work 24/7, I mean 24/7. and they're not prepared to handle the level of threats against the life of Donald Trump. And Sean Curran should know better than any others. You have to learn from these events. To say with Will Cain, I wouldn't change anything, indicates to me that something bad's about to happen to Donald Trump, which will send this nation into grieving and turmoil, but send part of this nation into glory. In fact, I think there's a brewery in Wisconsin that will offer free beer the day after Donald Trump is shot and killed. That's where we are. Now let's continue with more. I want to get your reaction to this. And also Project Freedom. Trump orders a few hours ago U.S. military to guide trapped ships out of the Straits of Hormuz starting on Monday. He said, for the good of Iran, the Middle East, and the U.S., we have told these countries we will guide their ships safely out of these restricted waterways. He then anticipates that if Iran militarily responds, that'll be the occasion that will cause Israel and America to finish the job because of what Iran did, not because of what Trump is doing. In a sense, I think that's brilliant. On the other hand, when you deal with leaders like that, that are homicidal, suicidal, and genocidal, I'm not sure dying is that big of a deal to them. Now let's continue with more. And we have five lines open, 866-647-7337, 866-647-7337. I think we're in trouble. And I pray to God that Donald Trump safely serves out the rest of his term. But when the Secret Service Director, Sean Curran, says on Thursday, he wouldn't change a thing about the Correspondents' Dinner security, that concerns me greatly. It was a terrible event. It didn't have to occur, and the president should never again put himself in that circumstance. Now let's continue with more. 866-647-7337. Bill Cunningham with you every Sunday night.
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1: Well, let's continue with more. And with the indictment of James Comey, I vaguely recall in a moment when the great one, the GOAT, Rush Limbaugh, talked about John Brennan being a communist. And I didn't know this. James Comey also was a communist, director of the FBI. We're going to seek out to find that cut, play it for you a bit later on. But when you have Obama telling us that, the director of the CIA is a former communist, and when you have the director of the FBI also a former communist, it kind of tells you where we are as a nation when Obama's picking former communists to head up the FBI and the CIA, and I think that's relevant to, 8647 and the indictment, James Comey, where he's coming from. He was always told to us in the media to be some sort of lifelong Republican. That is not the truth, according to Rush Limbaugh, and according to research on the background of this guy. He's a former communist. So we're going to play that for you a bit later on and more. And once again, we certainly hope former New York City Mayor Rudolph Giuliani, who's in critical conditions, can somehow pull through. I don't know what his status is now. I'm sure he's financially bankrupt. The Democrats bankrupted him completely. There's been about 100 Republicans who have been indicted and bankrupt by the Democratic Party. Turnabout's fair play, isn't it? See what happens down the road with that. Plus, we'll set up on the other side some of the other the guests I may have on tonight. If a line becomes available, 866-647-7337. Call us in Michigan and also Florida and many places in between. But I'm deeply concerned about the safety of Donald Trump when Sean Curran, the director of the Secret Service, said, "I wouldn't change a darn thing about what happened at the White House Correspondents' Dinner." He said that Thursday on Fox News. He wouldn't change a damn thing. Let's continue with more. 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
1: Well, let's continue. The great one, Rush Limbaugh, before he met his reward in heaven a few years ago, did a little minute segment on James Comey. It was told us in the media that James Comey was a lifelong Republican and that he was, by the way, part of the group that Brennan and others who in December of 2016, before Trump took over the first term, held an illegal meeting in which they talked about cooking up evidence of some Russian collusion delusion. And Comey was there in the meeting along with, of course, John Brennan and others. And they cooked up this false information to tie down President Trump in his first term. But these are the comments of the great one, Rush Limbaugh, about the history of one James Comey who was indicted a few days ago. Danny Boy Gleason, hit it.
31: I mean, if you thought about it, how many of you have heard or thought that James Comey was a lifelong Republican? I have. I've always thought that James Comey was a lifelong Republican. I've been told that James Comey is a lifelong Republican. Turns out not to be true. Are you aware that James Comey used to be a communist? In a 2003 interview with New York Magazine, James Comey said before voting for Jimmy Carter, 1980, he'd been a communist. He admitted, I'd moved from communist to whatever I am now. Now, we know that John Brennan, Obama's CIA director, was a communist or at least had voted for the Communist Party. But I had never heard this about Comey. Now we find out that under Obama, the CIA director and the FBI director both had histories of not just flirtation, but serious immersion into communism. And like the KGB always said, no one ever leaves.
1: Well, there it is. And Comey should be indicted for a few things, including releasing classified information to a friend of his to be published in the New York Times. That's a felony. Also participating in this meeting in December of 2016 to conjure up and create evidence of some sort of Russian collusion delusion. That was seditious behavior. And on top of that, lying to the Congress. 8647 is kind of a minor issue compared to Comey's other behaviors. But did you know that James Comey was an avowed communist as early as 2003, according to Rush Limbaugh, and in interviews? I didn't know that. Maybe the media didn't want to tell us, right? All right, let's continue, take some calls, and we'll see what happens down the road. But tonight, there's an effort by the president to allow the Straits of Hormuz to open, escorted by U.S. naval ships, to get the ships out of the strait. And Iran said about an hour later, which is about 2 hours ago, better not do that, because if they fire upon these ships or upon the U.S. Navy, that'll serve as the pretense to launch 3,000 assaults more on Iranian infrastructure that are dual use. It'll happen. Now that the president has said, guess what, the War Powers Act doesn't apply anymore. Number one, no president has said it's constitutional. No court has ruled it's constitutional. And number two, if he concludes these are new activities, not the old ones, the clock starts for another 90 days. I have an expert coming on later. Colonel Wes Martin's got a column in Newsmax with my good friend Christopher Ruddy, who talks about what would happen if Iran fires on the U.S. ships. They're going to start in about 6 or 7 hours and more. I have no idea. We'll see what happens. Let's go to Bob in Redding, California. And Bob in California, welcome to the Bill Cunningham Show. Bob, how are you?
0: I'm doing great. Thank you, sir, for taking my call.
1: Yes, sir. What do you got?
0: I just have a question about the political affiliations of these people that are guarding Donald Trump.
1: Oh.
0: How many Democrats and how many Republicans are in the Secret Service?
1: Well, were you shocked? I don't know if you saw the bit with Will Cain on Thursday, in which the director of the Secret Service said, we did a great job, wouldn't change anything. The agent that took the bullet, absolutely. But I saw several law enforcement officials running in the opposite direction, cowering. And if there was somebody with Novichok or somebody, four or five of them, or three or four servers, I would assume most are Democrats that have an angst against Donald Trump, to have in the same location underground, open to the public, in a sense, a facility in which the head of the executive and legislative branches of government are present. Is that a good idea? And if these things happen, should Sean Curran, the director, be talking about, you know, we did a great job, it was wonderful, I wouldn't change anything? And I would assume the answer, everybody in Washington, D.C., is a Democrat. And why put the president, the vice president, the speaker in that position? I guess Charles Grassley, the president pro tem of the Senate, who's about 95 years old, wasn't present. He'd be the president. And I'm thinking, how hard would it be to have drones, U-Haul trucks filled with drones, take down the whole hotel? Am I wrong about this? Should Sean Curran be saying, Bob, you know, this, I wouldn't change anything about the correspondence dinner security. I wouldn't change. Is he right about that?
0: No, I think you need the drug test or something, because I don't know what planet he's on, because, you know, that's like putting the fox in the hen house and telling now.
1: Yeah, and God bless him. You know, the Trumpster's been told, don't play any more golf. And I'm a golfer. I get it. But it's hard to hunker down to 7,000-yard facility. But to have this Routh character have a sniper's nest on the 15th hole of Trump's golf course, and just happen a Secret Service agent saw a glint off the barrel of the weapon to kill Donald Trump. Think about how close Donald Trump has cheated death two or three times. I don't have confidence he's going to complete the presidency because the left wing wants him dead, and the majority of Democrats say it's okay with them if he's assassinated. It's just a serious problem. Let's continue. Let's go to Jim in Maryland, the home of the Terrapins. Jim in Maryland, welcome to the Bill Cunningham Show. Jim, how are you?
3: I'm doing well, Bill. How about yourself?
1: Well, I'm concerned. I'm upset. I'm not happy, and I'm thinking that we have a good president doing great things. And at this point, if he succeeds in the Middle East, along with Venezuela, had his first air flight a couple days ago. There's going to be peace all over the world. The economy's going to hum. It's going to be great, but the guy's got to live. And these attempts on his life, it's a miracle he's alive at this point. So you give me a full report.
3: Yeah, well, I couldn't disagree with you more strongly.
1: And you think what?
3: 30-year vet?
1: Yeah.
3: You think what?
1: Go ahead. I want to hear your viewpoint. Go ahead.
3: Yeah, no, I think he's the worst human ever elected to at least federal office in our country. And you mentioned James Comey, and you're quoting Rush Limbaugh. If you live in the D.C. area, you run into people of significance. And I'll just tell you, a past director of the NSA told me not a week ago that James Comey is one of the finest individuals he's ever worked with.
1: Well, what about him being a communist? Does that concern you?
3: He's not a communist. Come on.
1: I'm talking about a
3: tweet. Show me some proof.
1: All right. Well, according to an interview that conducted by James Comey 22 years ago, what about Comey lying to the Congress? What about Comey conjuring up a conspiracy, a seditious conspiracy in December of 2016? No, not about that one. I mean, in 2016, before Trump took the presidency, there was meetings with Brennan, Comey, Biden was there, and of course, Obama was there, in order to plant lies about the Steele dossier and serve that as a launching pad in order to get him impeached on a bunch of crap. And then when the director of the FBI, Webster, testified, for what?
3: For 32 boxes of classified materials.
1: Wait a minute. You mean the ones in Biden's? What about the ones in Biden's garage? Do those count? What about Hillary Clinton?
3: Biden cooperated with the investigation,
1: knowing the outcome. What about Hillary Clinton using bleach bit and hammers on subpoenaed information, and then Comey saying, "Well, we couldn't get a conviction against her, even though she committed serious crime. She shouldn't be charged with crime, even though she committed it." Does that concern you?
3: Can I ask you one question?
1: Go ahead.
3: You know, I was a military officer for 30 years, and the first half of my career, all of our concerns were to fight Russia. What is Donald Trump's fascination? You know, you don't want him killed. Well, no one wants him killed. I mean, I want him impeached and thrown out of office. But how many people have died needlessly because Donald Trump kisses up to Vladimir Putin? Explain to me.
1: I'll explain it to you. Putin invaded Ukraine, and Donald Trump has done everything in his power. If Trump was in office with Biden, Biden gave permission of Putin to invade Ukraine by saying, depends how far he goes in. It is not Donald Trump's fault what's happening in Ukraine right now. He's the great peacemaker that has stopped seven or eight conflicts.
3: Why?
1: And I think ultimately he's going to stop the one in Iran, and the economy is going to buzz along like it did on Thursday and Friday. The numbers on unemployment were fabulous. They were great. The economy is growing. More Americans are working today than ever before in American history, and we're more respected around the globe we've been in a long time. And what's wrong with talking to Vladimir Putin, something Joe Biden didn't do? What's wrong with that?
3: The guy's a mass murderer.
1: He is a mass murderer. But let's face it, he's Russia's mass murderer, and he's Donald Trump has talked to him. What's wrong with talking to your enemies?
3: By cooperating with the Europeans.
1: You're not, well, Europeans, it's their war, not ours. It's not ours.
3: No, we're part. Oh, come on. How can you condone
1: Ukraine
3: one country taking
1: I'm not
3: over
1: condoning
3: another?
1: It. I'm saying it's a crime against humanity what Vladimir Putin has done. But Trump is not responsible to talking with Putin now and then to try to resolve this conflict, and ultimately he might do it. And the reason that Putin went into Ukraine was the feckless policies of Joe Biden, who said publicly, and this guy was, by the way, should Joe Biden have been removed from office because of his lack of mental acuity? Were you a Biden supporter?
3: Yeah, probably. No, I wasn't.
1: So you
3: were a Republican.
1: You
3: but I can't stand the criminal that's in the White House now.
1: What's
3: Donald
1: crime?
3: Trump.
1: What crime is he committed?
3: Morally corrupt.
1: What crime has he committed?
3: Yeah. Well, he's got 34 felony convictions.
1: No, wait a minute. You're not going to say the Alvin Bragg thing overturned on appeal about Stormy Daniels was a. You don't really maintain that those were crimes, do you?
3: Let me make one point real quick. Can I make a point?
1: Sure, go ahead.
3: The London Times, London Financial Times today put out a report that said the Russians are providing targeting data. They've modified the drones that the Iranians are shooting,
1: right.
3: And they've got supervisors into Iran to help Iran fight against our military.
1: Right.
3: And Donald Trump is inviting Vladimir Putin to join the G7.
1: Well, he's invited
3: to
1: join a meeting.
3: That makes sense.
1: It doesn't make sense. In fact, would you agree with me that the great majority of U.S. military supports Donald Trump, and the reason the Democrats never want the military to vote in elections? Would you? I mean,
3: that's wrong.
1: And by the way, I respect your service to this nation, assuming you're an Army officer. I respect that. The reason the Democrats want military people not to vote to make it difficult is because the military generally votes for Republicans and Donald Trump. Donald Trump, did you see that?
3: Not when they're an idiot like Trump.
1: So how can you vote for that guy?
3: You're calling
1: other Army officers idiots?
3: No, I'm calling you an idiot.
1: I'm an
3: idiot.
1: And
3: everyone that supports Donald Trump.
1: Compared to the alternatives, absolutely. That's it. The great majority of the military supports Donald Trump. And by the way, I'm not an idiot. I consider the alternatives. Imagine if Kamala Harris was in the White House right now with Tim Walz as the VP. How would that look? And these smears against the president don't help one bit. Whatever you accuse Donald Trump as having done, the Democrats have done 10 times that amount and gotten away with it. Now let's take a short break. My blood pressure is now over 200. But he's an Army officer, I assume. Maryland, I respect him for his service to this country. But his political judgment stinks. Bill Cunningham, the great American, with you every Sunday night.
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23: 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Right.

0: peacemaker. And once this matter is resolved in Iran, which will be in the next few weeks, I pray to God, the economy is going to rip roar. And I think the Republicans are going to win the midterm elections. Put that in your pipe and smoke it. And to call those in the military idiots, if you support Donald Trump, I can look at the support he receives when he goes to the service academy or flips a coin at the Army-Navy game or just shows up somewhere. The guy's filled with personality and his policies, damn it, work. And I've been in his presence a few times, had him on a few times, and he's brilliant. He plays three-dimensional Vulcan chess while the other rest of the world's playing Parcheesi or backgammon. And what was happening in Ukraine right now are war crimes committed by Donald, committed not by Donald Trump, but by Vladimir Putin. So to talk to him is not a bad thing, because Joe Biden gave the Russians permission to invade the Ukraine. And they did, when Biden said, depends how far they invade. And so if you want to lay someone's feet, it's going to be Joe Biden, not Donald Trump. We'll talk to anybody about anything. And what's wrong with that? I think that's a good thing. Imagine if she was in the White House, for God's sakes. And if Marilyn, how about Wes Moore, the governor of Maryland, who lies about his military service and the status of Baltimore as a collapsed city? So if you enjoy the conditions in Baltimore, New York City, and Los Angeles, and throw in Pittsburgh, Cincinnati, throw in Cleveland and Chicago, those are liberal democratic cities. And for the last 50 to 100 years, the Democrats have controlled every major city in this country and implementing their policies fully. By the way, what is the status of crime in practically every major American city? What is the problem with homelessness in practically every major American city? How are the public education systems in practically every major American city? What are the prospects for jobs in basically every major American city, all controlled by the Democrat Party? And I fear that more people will look at the gas pump prices instead of the quality of the rest of their life in a way that would cause them to go the other direction, which would be a disaster for the last 2 years. The Democrats ruined the first term of Donald Trump, indicting about 100 of his lawyers, friends, and family members. 100. Turnabout's fair play. And now, if the Democrats take over the House in November, they're going to get impeachment proceedings immediately, if not sooner. And the world's going to be stymied for the last 2 years of the Trump presidency, which is what most of the cultural elite one in this country, whether it's Hollywood, whether it's late night comics that aren't funny, or the major newspapers, or the major networks, or whether it's The View, and look at the world in which they live when they fashion government in their own image. Look at the status now of New York City, Chicago, Los Angeles. Look at Portland, Oregon. Look at Seattle with that goofy mayor they have there. And tell me that's what you want in your hometown. Now let's continue with more. Coming up next will be Seth Behrens, wrote a book about the pillars of the Democrat Party. Plus, later on, is Colonel Wes Martin in relationship to what the president said tonight about what's going to happen in Iran tomorrow. Bill Cunningham, the great American, all great Americans with you, and all great Americans, every Sunday night.
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4: A special operation in the Strait. I'm Ted Lindner, Fox News. It may be soon smooth sailing for neutral ships that are stranded at the Strait of Hormuz because of the war with Iran. Fox's Alex Hogan explains.
5: President Trump announcing a new operation. This is Project Freedom that will allow some of the ships that have been stuck in the Strait of Hormuz to be safely escorted out of that waterway. The president, who is here in Doral at his golf club watching the PGA Cadillac Championship, posted this on Truth Social saying, "For the good of Iran, the Middle East, and the United States, we have told these countries that we will guide their ships safely out of these restricted waterways so that they can freely and ably get on with their business."
4: This project is set to start on Monday. Travelers still reeling after Spirit Airlines canceled all its flights and shut its doors Saturday.
6: This comes after years of financial issues for Spirit, multiple bankruptcy filings. President Trump was trying to step in with a bailout, but that deal failed. So many of the 17,000 people who worked for Spirit were not necessarily surprised by the airline shutting down.
7: We were very aware, like, of what was going on. So, but they also did elaborate that as well. Like, hey, guys, we're trying our best. And they kept us informed the entire way. So it wasn't just like we were blindsided completely.
6: And this morning, the Airlines for America president says that those Spirit Airlines planes will likely be repurposed, and he's crediting other airlines for stepping up to the plate, picking up some slack by doing things like capping ticket prices for Spirit customers, even reducing fares.
4: Fox's Madison Scarpino reporting from Atlanta. And former New York City Mayor Rudy Giuliani in the hospital in critical but stable condition. His spokesman putting out a statement Sunday evening calling Giuliani a fighter who's faced every challenge in his life with unwavering strength, also asking for prayers for America's mayor. It's unclear why Giuliani's in the hospital.
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0: 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Now, here's the man who's been recognized as radio's best. The recipient of not one, but two prestigious Marconi Awards for his broadcast excellence. The one and only, Bill Cunningham.
1: All right, Billy Cunningham, the great American. Of course, what's happening in America with all of our sacred institutions is something we cover on a regular basis. And that is that whether it's family life, faith in God Almighty, by whatever first name you like to call him, I call him Jesus Christ, by the way, restraints on human behavior are no longer something that we're following in this country. Most of the difficulties can be laid at the idea of terrible public schools in urban areas, and the fact that it is rare to have an intact family raise a boy or a girl in inner city schools, almost impossible. Joining you and I now is Seth Barron. He's author of the new book, Weaponized, The Left's Capture of and Destruction of America's Sacred Institutions. He's also on the editorial board of one of my favorite publications, the New York Post. And Seth Barron, welcome, I think, for the first time to the Bill Cunningham Show. And before we discuss what's happening in New York City, you have a book out previously, the author of The Last Days of New York, and you're physically present, so to speak, in the nation's largest city. And many times what happens in California, New York, is going to happen across America. So what is the status of New York right now under Comrade Mamdani, and what does their crystal ball tell you is going to look like in 2 or 3 years?
2: Well, you know, there's a lot of ruin in the city, so it's not like he's come in and just destroyed everything right off. But the seeds are there. He's certainly pushing it. You know, right now we're in a big financial crunch. He wants to raise taxes because the idea of cutting spending to a communist is anathema. They see that as austerity. Living within your means is austerity, you see, Bill. So that's going to be a problem. He's definitely all in on insulting Israel, targeting synagogues, all that sort of thing.
1: Yes.
2: So it's not looking good. I think he wants to destroy the police. He's not doing that right away.
1: But
2: it's on tap, and he wants to eliminate private property, essentially.
1: Yeah, and he wants to chase off out of New York those who make money, those with income. He wants them gone. I'd point out New York City has an annual budget, New York City itself, just the city, not the state, of about $127 billion. That covers about 8 million people. The state of Florida has a budget of $10 billion less per year. That covers three times that number, about 23 to 24 million. So Florida spends a lot less money with 24 million for the state of Florida, while New York City spends $127 billion with a huge deficit for $8 million. And, you know, mathematics is not blue or red. It's mathematics. That doesn't work.
2: Well, Bill, what you have to understand is Florida doesn't have guaranteed shelter for anyone who wants it. Florida doesn't spend $40,000 a year per student to do badly. And Florida doesn't provide, you know, extraordinary Medicaid to all of its illegal immigrants and to basically everybody. So, you know, there's reasons why we're running such a massive, massive budget.
1: Yep.
2: They're not good reasons, but they are reasons.
1: And Florida spends about $18,000 per kid with better results and better test scores. And I've heard the number as high as $50,000 per student in New York City. You give it $40,000, you know more about it than most, but you spend a lot more money with less results. And the issue is not to improve the quality of life, but to chase out the those making money and those that don't fit in with leftist communism. And so let's talk about your book. And I watched a recent interview with Neil Gorsuch, Supreme Court Justice, who talked about the three tentacles of being an American. One, all men are created equal. Two, rights come from God, not from government. Number three, we vote to pick our leaders. And your book, of course, deals with many of these same factors, weaponized. And you make the point that there's four foundations of our country, which is citizenship, policing, housing, and education. And the left basically is dominating all those. Describe, first of all, citizenship and what the left is doing with that.
2: Well, I mean, it's pretty obvious what happened under Biden, where they opened the borders and poured tens of millions of people into the country, you know, which nobody asked them to do it. And then you had these judges, district court judges, basically inventing new rights out of thin air. You had that fellow out in Hawaii, Derek Watson, who insisted that it's not fair to keep people from Syria out of the country because there was a Syrian guy whose mother hadn't been here in 12 years, and she might like to come meet her grandchildren someday. You had another group in Texas claiming that closing down the border would impair their mission. They were like a social services organization. They had a judge who found for them. So, you know, you had another judge in New York saying that illegal immigrants have a right, being deported, have a right to say goodbye. So you can't deport them until they've said goodbye to everybody. So this kind of thing is, you know, essentially hollowing out the meaning of what of Americanness. You've got Congress people like Yvette Clark in Brooklyn openly saying she welcomes illegal immigrants because she needs them for apportionment purposes to pump out her, you know. I mean, they just say the quiet part out loud. They're not making bones about it.
1: Well, Sid, just on this one tenet of your four citizenship, another part of that is making sure that illegals can vote, or making in California, when they have the primary in about another 7 or 8 weeks, they're going to mail it to every registered voter a ballot. So every registered voter, everyone's going to get a ballot, whether you're legal or illegal, you're going to get a ballot if you register to vote. And, of course, millions in California are illegally voting because when you sign up to get your driver's license, don't need citizenship for that in California, you're also automatically a registered to vote. And so when you get in the mail ballot saying you got to vote, Democrats want that, correct?
2: Yes, exactly. That's exactly up their alley. And, you know, even if they aren't voting right now, it's like what Yvette Clark said. They need, they, you know, because the blue states are losing people. They're shedding voters. So they need illegals in there just for the purposes of the census, because that's just the warm bodies is how they allocate Congress people and electoral votes. So, you know, that's their long term. They want them all as voters. Short term, they're happy just to have them in there as people.
1: It'll be a failure of this Republican Congress if the so-called SAVE Act, Safeguard American Voter Eligibility Act, is not passed. And at this point, it's like pulling teeth to get it passed. Citizenship is critical. The founding fathers would be aghast with the idea that illegals are voting and that the Secretary of State's offices are sending out ballots to everyone who's registered to vote, whether citizenship is proven or not. Secondly, is a big one, which is policing. The defund the police movement is very dangerous, and it's metastasized into ICE. On May 1st, Friday, we had largely 3,000 protests with hundreds of thousands of people marching around, paid for by Chinese communist billionaires and by other billionaires to tear down the police. Explain why the left, the Democrats, the socialists, really have owned policing, at least in the major cities.
2: Well, what they're trying to, they hate the police, not so much because they hate police. I mean, they'd like to be in charge of the police to arrest you and me. What they hate about the police right now is that they haven't actually been able to take them over completely. The police have a very high, the American people have a high opinion of the police. And the police have, to a certain extent, remained free of a lot of the worst of the wokest stuff, even though you've got mayors like the mayor of Boston, the mayor of Seattle, the mayor of Minneapolis, you've got Chicago. The mayor of New York, all Chicago, oh boy, doing everything they can to, you know, neuter the police, essentially. But so what I find the left have done, what they've weaponized, is this redefinition of public safety. So what you hear them talk about a lot is real public safety. And real public safety is anything but policing. So real public safety is restorative justice. Real public safety is trans rights. Real public safety is, you know, fully funded schools. Real public safety is, you know, universal health care. So they've leveraged that, this term, to, you know, essentially pervert the idea of policing. And then, of course, you know, you see all over the place, they, like, Wu up in Boston, a guy went and stabbed a couple of people and was shot. And the first thing she did was apologize to his family and say that that her sympathies were with him, right, him and them. You know, this is really sick stuff. So, yeah, I mean, getting rid of taking over the policing, redefining crime, essentially seeing street crime as, listen, Brandon Johnson, when he first got into office, they had something called Accountability Mondays, where the office would get together and go over the crime stats from the weekend and, you know, assign accountability. Okay, what are we going to do about this? And he canceled it. He said, nobody's accountable for this.
1: No. And
2: we've got to address the root causes.
1: You talk about two of the big four. You got citizenship, policing, housing, and education. On the policing front, I've seen other columns written that appear in the New York Post and elsewhere, where you're an editorial board member, that live with it. In other words, those with resources, if they're sick and tired of being living in a homeless encampment in and around Central Park, if you're sick and tired of homelessness on the streets, crazy people urinating and defecating, and you want to feel differently, the citizens voted for that. That there's no major American city dominated by the Republican Party. They're all Democrats. And so the crime comes out largely of the Democratic cities, and the lousy public education comes out of the Democratic cities. So if the voters themselves don't care, why should the rest of us do? I live in Cincinnati, Ohio. We need 200 to 300 more police. But city council and the mayor, I call him Aftab Mamdani, he will fully fund the symphony and fully fund police collaborative groups. He'll fully fund giving victims of so-called victims of police misconduct, which didn't occur, $8 million. But there's no money to increase the police force, so you fire the police chief. And so how would you respond, before I get to the other 2 points you have, to those who say, if you live in New York and you voted for this guy, or you live in Chicago, you voted for Brandon Johnson, you live in Cincinnati, you voted for Aftab Mamdani, live with it. We're not going to help you any further. How would you respond to that?
2: Well, you know, there's a certain truth to that. But here's the problem. See, the left is very addicted to this idea. There's an old saying, you may not be interested in politics, but politics is interested in you. Well, conservatives hear that and they think, well, I don't really care if politics is interested in me. I've got other things to do. I've got my job. I've got my family. I've got my church. I've got... I do woodworking. I got to take care of my house.
1: Yes.
2: Liberals, to them, politics is everything. Politics is their religion. Politics is their job. Politics is their love life. It's their family. So they're dedicated to it. And they have been working assiduously for decades and decades to advance themselves through the institutions. And all I can say is, well, you know, you sleep on this at your own peril. Because they are not going to be happy until every square inch of America is under their control.
1: Right. And they're not going to stop in New York City. No, they're not going to stop in New York City, Chicago. No,
2: they're not going to let any... There's not going to be any secessions. There's not going to be any, like, area of Idaho or some place that's you know, going to have its own sort of, you know, libertarian self-rule, or New Hampshire or wherever. No. The left has thought this through. They're aiming for everything.
1: They want to. And you think you can leave California or Oregon? They've passed these wealth taxes on individuals to pay one time. It's likely to pass. Now, I look at it this way. I don't feel bad for the enablers or the evildoers and the stupid voters who vote these policies in, because many people can go to greener pastures. However, they want to stop you from going to greener pastures also. And in fact, the NFL draft just happened about a week ago, and some of the players are angry about being drafted by the Bears or by the Rams because of the state and city income taxes instead of the Dallas Cowboys and the Miami Dolphins. What do you think about that one?
2: That's, well, you know, maybe Shohei Ohtani had a good idea to defer all of his, lot of his salary. Maybe that's what it's about.
1: And then he'll move to Florida at some point. Let's go to the last. You have four examples here of the left essentials in our country infiltrated and destroyed. First one is citizenship. Second one is policing. Describe housing and how the liberals have dominated public housing and private housing.
2: Sure. Well, housing, this is an interesting one. I see it It's very similar to the question of open borders, because with open borders, the left said, okay, we're going to bring 30 million people in, and it's not really your business as to why we're doing it or where they're going to go. You don't really have a say in who lives in America. Similarly, the left doesn't like it when, say, people in suburbs or exurbs have their own zoning laws.
1: Right.
2: Or they don't want to have, like, you know, massive subsidized housing complexes built in a single family zoned area.
1: No.
2: But the left says, no, you don't have the right to decide. So this is basically where I came up with the thesis of the book, which is that America, as you said at the beginning, or as Gorsuch said, America, power is rooted in the individual.
1: Yes.
2: We are sovereigns, and we run. This is where power comes from. The left hates that idea. So they want to lift power up and up and up into unaccountable spheres. So basically rule by the experts. People who know better than you or me.
1: Yes.
2: For instance, you know, there's an old saying, think globally, act locally.
1: Right.
2: You know, they love this. And it sounds good. It's like, oh, yeah, think about the big. But what it's really saying is, don't use your own senses to look around yourself and determine what's the next best step. No, no, no. We have people over here, very smart people, experts, who've already figured out the big picture. And they're going to give it to you. And you go and take their perspective and you act locally.
1: Kind of like we're kind of part of the collective. In other words, you're not a person. Your gender, which is fluid, and your race defines what you are. And we have about a minute remaining. I wish I could spend more time with you. The last one's education.
2: No, I get it.
1: How the left unionized education and leveraged its members' dues into a slush fund, froze out the parents, and produced marching Marxists. Seth Baron, I don't know what to say. I got to get you back on to do more, because we're up against the clock.
2: I love it, Bill.
1: Once again, the book is, and the book is everywhere, weaponized, the left's capture and destruction of America's sacred institutions. Can you give me 30 seconds? Is it reversible? We have about 30 seconds.
2: Well, I think it is reversible. I mean, look at education. Look, the border, Trump closed the border. Wasn't that hard.
1: No.
2: Education, there are alternatives. There's charter schools, which are very popular. It's a question of people getting the will to go out into their local communities and to organize the same way the left has been doing for a century.
1: Yeah.
2: It's, you know, it's hard work, but I think we can turn things around.
1: All right, Seth Baron, the book is weaponized. Once again, thanks for coming on the Bill Cunningham Show. And Seth, you're a great American. Thank you very much.
2: Thank you, Bill.
1: God bless you. Let's continue with more. Can we change things? Absolutely. Will it take a lot of work? Absolutely. But the longest journey begins with the first step. Bill Cunningham, the Great American, with you every Sunday night.
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1: His book. But he points out that almost every major cultural institution in America is dominated by liberal, progressive Democrats. That is not your father's Democratic Party anymore. It's not the party of Mom Donnie. No, no. It's a different kind of a party. And it's awful. And it's terrible. And it's not going to get any better. In fact, it's going to get worse unless we start winning more elections. All right, coming up next is Michael O'Neill. He's got some viewpoints on the Southern Poverty Law Center, which is also one of the institutions supporting the Democrat Party as it is now constituted, which is quite sad. Also later on, we're going to have Congressman Bob Livingston will be here about lawfare and how much that's costing the nation. And once again, we notice that America's mayor continues to be in critical condition with a health problem. We continue to follow that and more. Bill Cunningham, the Great American, with you and all great Americans every Sunday night.
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1: Other things. And the SPLC is often cited by the mainstream media as the gold standard of a private organization calling out discrimination whenever they could find it. But in reality, the truth is something different, and that is the SPLC has been used by the most extreme parts of the Democratic Party to smear Republicans irrespective of the facts. And so now they've been under a multi-count federal indictment criminally, and likely some of the members of that group may be indicted also and going to prison because of what kind of stuff they've put out. And the Southern Poverty Law Center often says threats are coming from, quote, a right-wing extremist or hate group, and they're always conservative, including pro-life groups, including Moms for Liberty, including Turning Point USA, Charlie Kirk's organization. They were labeled as a hate group because it fits the profile of what the Democrats want. Joining you and I now is Patrick O'Neill. He's the Vice President of Legal Affairs for the Ronald Reagan Legal Center with the Landmark Legal Foundation. And Michael O'Neill, welcome, I think, for the first time to the Bill Cunningham Show. And first of all, for those who may not know, describe what is the Southern Poverty Law Center?
31: Yeah, they are a tax-exempt organization, a charitable organization, if you can believe this. 501 designated as a 501c3 organization under the tax code. That means contributions to the SPLC are subject to tax deductions. In other words, if I give them $100, I can deduct that contribution from my taxes, just like to give your money to your church. Now, I'm not looping into them. I'm not saying they're akin to a church, but for tax purposes, they're considered a charity. Subject to contributions are subject to tax deductions. They're not subject to taxation on their income. So they occupy a really privileged position in our country. This is a privileged position that they enjoy. They hold themselves out, as you indicated, Bill, as the gold standard of the designated, kind of made their bones as assigning the moniker of hate group to groups throughout the country, no matter what they are. Recently, all it takes is saying that, hey, I think that transgenderism is a mental health disorder. That rises to the level of a hate group. That designates you a hate group under the auspices of the SPLC. So they really kind of trying to hold themselves out as this above everything else, and where they are, but are all is good. Obviously, that's not the case. This indictment has come down, which has raised a lot of troubling questions.
1: So if George Clooney, who, by the way, is from Cincinnati, if George Clooney gave $1 million to the Southern Poverty Law Center, after Charlottesville, that was funded by the Southern Poverty Law Center, that's a different issue, that he could take the $1 million off his income. So the government, you and I, might pay 30-40% of his $1 million donation because it is tax deductible, correct?
31: Right. I mean, it is underwritten by the taxpayer, right? When you have these organizations, and again, let me be very clear, Landmark Legal Foundation, my organization, is a tax-exempt organization. So donations to us, there's a purpose behind this. There's a reason, a rationale behind this, is because you want to encourage charitable giving. And ostensibly, like groups like Landmark, we're a public interest law firm. We're here to advance certain principles. Churches the same way. They should have an exemption status. You want to encourage charitable giving, but of course, what gets caught up here and what bears discussion and which is becoming illuminated with this indictment is that there's organizations that hold themselves out allegedly that commit all of these alleged crimes. Now, the seriousness of these crimes about the SPLC that have been levied are very important to talk about. We're talking about wire fraud, bank fraud, false statements to federally insured banks, conspiracy to commit money laundering. This is an 11-count indictment, which incidentally was handed down in Alabama, so that there's a high degree of probability that you're going to be able to get a fair jury in this. It's not like they were indicted in Washington, D.C. or New York City jurisdictions and venues, which, of course, are openly hostile to the Trump DOJ. So it's important to note that this handed down in Middle District of Alabama, where, again, presumably you're going to be able to get an objective, fair jury and panel to hear this case.
1: Well, let's talk about Charlottesville, and that was the basis of some of this activities by the feds.
31: Yeah.
1: And that is Charlottesville was a right-wing, largely white individuals that marched around with tiki torches talking about the Jews will not replace us. The Jews will not replace us. And there was a person, a woman, I believe, that was killed as part of that. Somebody drove a car into her and it caused death, which was a terrible incident. Now, 90% of those operating there in Charlottesville exercised properly their First Amendment rights, which I disagree with. But nonetheless, they have the right to do what they did. It came as a shock that the Southern Poverty Law Center funded some of the Charlottesville activities that resulted in a woman's death. And then having funded the activities, they raised something like $81 million after Charlottesville when they themselves funded part of it. Do I have that right?
31: I think so. I think that's what the indictment alleges. And I think what you're saying, that was just one of multiple cases allegedly which occurred whereby the SPLC would give money to hate groups, like Ku Klux Klan, white nationalists, national socialist movements, groups connected again to the Charlottesville, to invest that money, give that money. I think that what that becomes is you recognize your own irrelevance from a national stage. Essentially, there is no institutional racism, right? The myth of Joe Biden perpetrated regarding the gravest threat to the United States is domestic terrorism. Of course, that's completely and utterly false. But when you lay out that kind of statement, you have to have some sort of evidence supporting it. There has to be some sort of incidences where these groups can point to ensure that their own relevance is maintained. And I think they looked at it possibly, again, allegedly from a business perspective. If we invest a couple $100,000, if we give $200,000 or $300,000 to the Grand Wizard of the Ku Klux Klan who goes out and does something that we can point to about why we're still relevant and we can raise $3 or $4 million off it, I think that's from a business perspective, that's a pretty good return on investment. Keep in mind, though, of course, people give money under the pretense that the SPLC is combating this and they're duplicitous in identifying these problems that they possibly, allegedly, are behind, are orchestrating. So they're working behind the scenes to orchestrate these events and these issues, allegedly, meanwhile profiting it on the front end. Really, really duplicitous, really underhanded kind of conduct there.
1: Michael O'Neill, so the indictment alleges in this one circumstance that the Southern Poverty Law Center provided to the members of the Ku Klux Klan lots of money to incentivize and encourage them to commit racist acts that they then would fundraise off of to clip George Clooney for $1 million plus others. And that's fraud. If that statement is accurate, that's fraud.
31: Yeah, that's what we're getting at here. And a couple other interesting things. This is an organization, I think, that's had hundreds of millions of dollars in assets offshored in accounts, offshore bank accounts. Again, I think that this is the case. I'm not 100% sure, but I'm almost positive that most of their assets reside offshore. Think about this. Look at it this way. What would a public interest organization, a charitable organization, have, number one, have hundreds of millions of dollars in assets, and number two, have those assets located in bank accounts in Bermuda, the Cayman Islands, the Bahamas. Right? It sounds like something out of a John Grisham novel we're talking about here.
1: This is beautiful.
31: Right, Bill?
1: The number in the media is 800 million. That the Southern Poverty Law Center has, according to media accounts, $800 million in overseas bank accounts, and they pay their directors of the SPLC $500,000 to $1 million, so they keep raising money off racism that they fund in order to pay themselves a salary.
31: It sounds like a Washington grift to me, right? Then, and this kind of issue goes to a bigger issue, Bill, that I've been talking about a little bit here, and this is accountability of tax exempt organizations. Look, as a vice president of an exempt organization, we understand that we're under a higher calling here, that we have a privileged position in our society and are under the law, and that we have an obligation to our donors to be truthful and to actually work to advance an identified problem in society. For Landmark, it's advancing constitutional conservatism and advancing the principles of liberty. And for, I guess, a group like the SPLC, who made their, you know, their way combating racism and discrimination and institutional racism, what happens when that problem is alleviated, or combating hate groups when hate groups in our country really have no place and are no longer even remotely on the radar of people? Well, you have to amplify this. You have to gin up this problem to ensure that you have relevance, and then you're able to continue to appropriate this money that you need to continue to survive. And again, pay your executives hundreds of thousands, close to $1 million. Real quickly, you know, a lot of this isn't really, a lot of the assets and the salaries of individuals of these groups, of employees of these groups, aren't secretive. You can get this. These are 990s, they're tax returns, publicly available, widespread. In fact, if you actually ask an organization to see their tax returns, we're obligated by law to produce those. Oftentimes you can just go online and say tax return of SPLC, and you can see all of the stuff that I'm talking about here.
1: Well, it's really a great thing. It's good that there's so little race discrimination that the SPLC's got to fund it.
31: Yeah.
1: And then maybe that's good, right?
31: Well, that's the point. And you kind of see this with other areas, too, with civil rights organizations. And I think you can point to the Bostock decision from Supreme Court, which legalized, or didn't legalize, but found a constitutional right to same-sex marriage. After that decision was handed down, suddenly all of these organizations who had for decades worked to try to advocate for same-sex marriage rights. Well, what happens when you know, it's like a dog who catches the bumper of the car. Well, what do I do with this? I've caught it. I've won. I've succeeded in my purpose. Well, I have to look for a new outlet. And what did a lot of those groups do after the Bostock decision? That's where you can really point to that moment and say, well, that's when we had the imposition of the transgender agenda, right? That's almost really, you can point to it. After Bostock, those groups had to ensure relevancy, and so I know what we're going to do. We're going to promote transgenderism. So that you keep seeing this evolution into more and further extremism in order to ensure the relevance or the continuation of some of these groups.
1: To put a sharper point in that, it's called the Human Rights Campaign. They had budgets of millions of dollars, huge office buildings, all built around the idea of having gay marriage. And many,
31: this is another one. That's another one.
1: And all they had to do was, they didn't want to fight it state by state, in a sense. But so when the Supreme Court got rid of all 50 states, they had big meetings. What are we going to do now? We have huge budgets. We have huge buildings. We have rent. We have mortgages. So we're making $500,000 a year each. They said, well, since that issue's done and we won, we can't fold our tents and go home. Let's find something else. Would anyone buy transgender rights? Would anyone buy boys and girls locker rooms or men playing women's sports? And they thought, I don't know if that's going to fly. Well, guess what? It did. And right now they're still raising millions of dollars on having teenage boys dressed with teenage girls and men playing women's sports. Didn't it work? They simply switched to something else.
31: Yeah, exactly. I think of homelessness, too. That's another one, right? We know the homeless grift. I mean, look at the numbers in California, for example, San Francisco. They spend how many tens of thousands of dollars on each homeless person? And to the extent to which the amount of money spent to combat homelessness is absurd. And it's not to actually fix homelessness. And again, I would submit to you that that issue's really been fixed. The overwhelming majority of people who are homeless want to be homeless. Look, I mean, it's just a fact. You're either you want to live that kind of life. If you really want to take advantage of all the assets and all of the social safety nets that's available to you, you can do that. But in order to continue to propagate yourself and to maintain your relevance, you have to ensure that the problem persists. And that's really what we're talking about here. There's an incentive to ensure that a given problem continues to exist to ensure your own relevance.
1: And lastly, about 2 minutes remaining here, Michael O'Neill, recent Supreme Court decisions saying that in Louisiana, race-based discrimination is prohibited by the Constitution. But the Democrats... Yeah, it's not about race. It's about keeping Democrats in power, using race to the vehicle of getting where they want to go, which is political power. And now the Supreme Court's finally ruled 6-3. You can't use majority-minority districts, which the problem is so minute and small today. Black presidents, black attorney generals, black Supreme Court justices in the South, black mayors, black county commissioners, black prosecutors, they're everywhere, which is a good thing. And you can't keep telling me that we can have race-based discrimination prohibited by law. You know what I'm saying?
31: Well, absolutely. And this is a fantastic decision from the Supreme Court. Justice Alito really nailed this one. I encourage everybody to read it. But race, going forward, race cannot be the predominant factor in determining how to gerrymander congressional districts. Now, that's a really good news for us. We've moved on as a society, and there's a recognized opinion that there is no institutional racism. Obviously, there are people who are prejudiced. I'm not going to sit here and say that people, individuals have prejudice, but to try to argue that there's this embedded institutional racism in election groups is absurd, right? To think of state legislature of Georgia is actually discriminating on the basis of race in 2026 is beyond the pale. It's just not something that exists anymore. Thankfully, again, this is all good news. This is all progress from a societal standpoint. We should welcome this moving towards that colorblind ideal that we want to talk about and we want to achieve. And this brings us another step closer to that. So kudos to the Supreme Court. Kudos to Justice Alito for doing exactly what's necessary and saying that race can no longer be the predominant factor in how we determine how our congressional districts are apportioned.
1: And lastly, after the Civil War, which political party was in charge of racism in the South to make sure black folks didn't have civil rights? Which political party was that?
31: I think we're pretty clear on that one. It's the Democrat Party.
1: And which party was lynching 4,000 black men and women? Which political party did that?
31: Yeah, Democrat Party. Look, it's a quote unquote conservative Supreme Court that's moving us inexorably towards this goal, which is good news. We saw it over a decade ago in the Shelby County decision, and now we're seeing another one in this Louisiana versus Calais. So really good, solid decisions and wins, not wins for the Republican Party, not wins for conservatives. Obviously, that's something to factor on, but really wins for the American people, which is the most important.
1: Well, the Southern Poverty Law Center funds racism. The NAACP funds racism to keep it going so they can fundraise off of it and keep their troops in order and get everyone paid. It's all about money. Follow the money, and you'll find out the result of what's happening. And this is a blow to the Democratic Party, but not to African Americans, who certainly have the freedom to vote however they want to vote. In fact, in Georgia, in the 2024 election, a greater percentage of black folks voted in Georgia than any other election. There's no prohibition whatsoever, but the Democrats perpetrate a lie to benefit themselves. And when the Southern Poverty Law Center funds racism and then fundraise off racism, it's rather circuitous. Once again, Michael O'Neill, what is the website of your group if people need more information?
31: Yeah, landmarklegal.org. You can read our brief in Louisiana versus Calais, where we touch on a lot of these points that I was just talking about. I encourage you to look at all the great stuff we're up to, landmarklegal.org.
1: Well, I think Justice Roberts said the way to end racism is to quit practicing racism.
31: I love it, right?
1: Well, it's pretty simple, but as long as the media is completely, and when I watch the media coverage of the Louisiana decision, it's all about getting rid of black members of Congress. No, it is not. It means the Constitution prohibits race discrimination, so stop practicing race discrimination, 6-3. All right, Michael O'Neill, you're a great American, and thanks for coming on the Bill Cunningham Show. Thank you, Michael.
31: Take care, Bill. Have a great day.
1: And God bless America. Let's continue with more. The way to stop racism is to stop being racist. Bill Cunningham, The Great American, live with you every Sunday night.
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3: It's August 2023, a county government meeting in Pennsylvania's Lehigh Valley. 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
4: My two-month-old son was happily drinking milk from his bottle when he quickly started choking, turned blue, and went limp. My boyfriend transported our son to the changing table as I grabbed an anti-choking device and my boyfriend began assembling it. Two pumps of the device and my son was conscious, gasping for air and coughing up milk.
3: They all went to the ER to make sure the baby was okay.
4: But upon arriving at Lehigh Valley Hospital, the diagnosis quickly became something so different.
3: One of the doctors had a theory.
4: She stated to my father and mother-in-law that we are young, first-time parents who got frustrated with our baby and violently shook him to make him stop crying, and a confession would only make things easier for us.
3: The parents were told to leave the hospital without their son, and he wouldn't come home for 7 whole months.
4: I'm a postpartum mom dealing with the grief and the trauma of my son being ripped from my arms. And I'm a mom who lost everything in less than 24 hours due to one doctor's misdiagnosis. Enough is enough.
3: And then the next person speaks. And the next one. The stories they tell form a pattern of parents walking into a Lehigh Valley hospital to get help for a child, only to leave without them. And the same doctor's name kept coming up again and again. A pediatrician.
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3: 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From Serial Productions and the New York Times, I'm Diane Neary, and this is The Preventionist, a story about a doctor and the rise of a powerful field of pediatric medicine.
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8: In the futures market, especially with oil in the stocks, because of the activities of one Donald Trump saying that the Straits of Hormuz will serve as a vehicle to have the U.S. Navy escort out many ships over the next few days. And Iran has responded to that by saying, hold up on that car. Don't do that. And so, in one sense, there's a ceasefire. And in one sense, the Iranian war has ended. But on the other sense, if Iran fires on U.S. naval ships, does that start the 90 days clock all over again? Maybe it does. So we have an expert coming up, Colonel Wes Martin, who has many columns at Newsmax.com about that. But Michael O'Neill spoke quite a bit about the Southern Poverty Law Center, which is an adjunct of the Democratic Party that pays for racism so they can oppose it, which is wonderful. It's like the Constitution prohibits racism, doesn't prohibit politics. So when the Supreme Court ruled a couple days ago on racial gerrymandering of districts, on one hand, the Constitution prohibits racism, but on the other hand, it doesn't prohibit politics. And this is about Democratic politics and more. So let's continue with more. Coming up next is Colonel Wes Martin. We talk about the Iranian situation and how it's connected somehow to Iraq. Bill Cunningham, the Great American, with you every day.

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11: A special operation in the Strait. I'm Ted Lindner, Fox News. It may be soon smooth sailing for neutral ships that are stranded at the Strait of Hormuz because of the war with Iran. Fox's Alex Hogan explains.
12: President Trump announcing a new operation. This is Project Freedom that will allow some of the ships that have been stuck in the Strait of Hormuz to be safely escorted out of that waterway. The president, who is here in Doral at his golf club watching the PGA Cadillac Championship, posted this on Truth Social saying, "For the good of Iran, the Middle East, and the United States, we have told these countries that we will guide their ships safely out of these restricted waterways so that they can freely and ably get on with their business."
11: This project is set to start on Monday. Travelers still reeling after Spirit Airlines canceled all its flights and shut its doors Saturday.
13: This comes after years of financial issues for Spirit, multiple bankruptcy filings. President Trump was trying to step in with a bailout, but that deal failed. So many of the 17,000 people who worked for Spirit were not necessarily surprised by the airline shutting down.
14: We were very aware, like, of what was going on. So, but they also did elaborate that as well. Like, hey, guys, we're trying our best. And they kept us informed the entire way. So it wasn't just like we were blindsided completely.
13: And this morning, the Airlines for America president says that those Spirit Airlines planes will likely be repurposed, and he's crediting other airlines for stepping up to the plate, picking up some slack by doing things like capping ticket prices for Spirit customers, even reducing fares.
11: Fox's Madison Scarpino reporting from Atlanta. And former New York City Mayor Rudy Giuliani in the hospital in critical but stable condition. His spokesman putting out a statement Sunday evening calling Giuliani a fighter who's faced every challenge in his life with unwavering strength. Also asking for prayers for America's mayor. It's unclear why Giuliani's in the hospital.
15: Have you heard the news?
16: Democrats got absolutely nothing.
15: DHS shutdown's over.
16: For their political charade and shenanigans out of that.
17: The gas will go down.
15: Pain at the pump. Trump says don't panic.
17: As soon as the war's over, it'll drop like a rock.
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1: 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Now, here's the man who's been recognized as radio's best. The recipient of not one, but two prestigious Marconi Awards for his broadcast excellence. The one and only, Bill Cunningham.
2: I'm Billy Cunningham, the great American. The president's announced the first of the week there's going to be an escort system where U.S. Navy ships are going to escort tankers out of the Gulf of Hormuz. And now the Iranians are saying, hold up on that car. That's not going to happen. And they have a certain 14-point plan. This could go on for months. The last negotiation with Iran took about a year and a half, and that was at breakneck speed. And the world, in a sense, is suffering because of what's happening in the behavior of Iran and the fact that 25% of the world's oil and fertilizer comes out of the straits, and it's not happening right now. But Colonel Wes Martin spent many decades in the military. Also, he was given the task in Iraq during that conflict of heading all international relations, things of that character. He's now retired. He has a column posted a few days ago on Newsmax, Christopher Ruddy's site. And he begins by saying, Colonel Martin begins by saying, once again this century, America has commenced another Middle Eastern conflict while ignoring most of the principles. And so, Colonel Wes Martin, welcome again to the Bill Cunningham Show. And first of all, I often say to my friends, and I've been a Trump supporter my whole life, and I will continue to be such, considering the alternatives. And I often say, does Trump know what he's doing? And how does this thing end? I don't get good answers. From your perspective and your experience, what impact the first part of this week is it going to have if the U.S. Navy begins escorting ships and Iran says, don't do it? What happens?
3: My concern is, as Lieutenant General Jim Adams testified before the House Armed Services Committee several weeks ago, when he said Iran still has thousands of missiles and drones. Two of those drones, very concerning, both the Shahid class, the 149, has a range of 2,400 miles. That will certainly cover the Gulf. And on it is 12 precision-guided bombs. The Shahid 136, range of 2,000 miles, with 100 pounds of explosives. They could start striking those ships with precision. And the Islamic Revolutionary Guard Corps really doesn't care if they cause an oil slick throughout that entire Persian Gulf region. Just as Saddam contaminated the Gulf and contaminated his own country, they don't care. And right now, what's going on is this feeling that, and it's a Middle East philosophy, when I am in a position of weakness, how can I negotiate? When I am in a position of strength, why should I? And even though the Navy's been devastated, the air power's been devastated, and 13,000 sites have been hit, Iran, the Islamic Revolutionary Guard Corps, still feels like they're in a position of strength.
2: And so if you're in a position, Revolutionary Guard, they're homicidal, suicidal, and they also are genocidal. And they probably think they're not losing because they haven't been beaten yet. But the president says we've won the war. The War Powers Act has been concluded. We've had a ceasefire now for about 2 weeks. The war is over. And I don't think that's the case at all. But nonetheless, I often say to my buddies and friends, does Trump knows what he's doing? How would you answer that question? Does Donald Trump know what he's doing?
3: In all honesty, no. First off, he should not have gone into this war without going back to the Weinberger-Powell Doctrine. And that was done basically at the same time as the War Powers Act. It came out of Vietnam. And Weinberger realized, even before he became Reagan's Secretary of Defense, we've got to be smarter. And then Colin Powell, later as chairman for the Joint Chiefs of Staff, built upon it. Yes, there were vital interests there. And with Iran, no matter what you do, it's all nonviolent means have been exhausted because they're going to keep attacking. It's a terrorist nation, number one nation state exporter of terrorism. But Trump should have looked at the objectives. Were they clear and attainable? A cost and risk analysis. a plausible exit strategy. Consequences considered have broad American public support and broad international public support. And those last elements of the Weinberg-Apollo doctrine, he didn't pay attention to. Now he said, well, we cut off the head of the snake. Again, he was thinking Western terms. In the Middle East, it's not the head of the snake, it's the body of the spider. And in America, we have a wolf spider, and I use this as an example because I've seen it happen. If you kill a mother wolf spider, you think, okay, I've killed it, until all of a sudden all the babies run off her back in 360-degree directions. That's what's happened in the Middle East. Yes, they've been hit hard. Khamenei has been killed. Much of his staff's been killed. But the Islamic Revolutionary Guard Corps is operating off pre-existing plans. And that's where they started hitting the Gulf states. That's where they started attacking their own people. Matter of fact, they're rounding up even more people now because they're afraid of an internal revolution. And already in January, they machine gunned down. They admit 36,000, but Amnesty International puts the number more at 80,000 protesters. This, you're right about homicidal, genocidal,
2: suicide,
3: and everything else you described them.
2: As far as it's a great idea. Would you agree that Iran cannot possess a nuclear weapon? If they had one, they would use it. So how do we stop then from Iran getting a nuclear weapon except by what Trump is doing?
3: The solution is with the people themselves. Minus the 80,000 that's already been murdered in January. But the Iranian people have not wanted this government since 1979, and they didn't want the Shah before them since 1953. They want democracy, and they had democracy before 1953. Even though almost the entire country has grown up under oppression, through the internet and through the resistance elements and through their own intelligence, they want democracy, and they've risen up many, many times, only to be suppressed first by the Shah and now by the Ayatollahs. But if Trump would reach out to the resistance elements, the Baluch in the southeast, the Arabs in the southwest, the Kurds in the northwest, the Azeris in the north, and the Persian population, 55% of the country is Persian.
2: Right.
3: Work with them, unite them together. The CIA knows how to get a hold of these agencies, of these organizations. And there are people in Trump's own inner circle that knows how to get a hold of the resistance elements.
2: So at this point, as we sit here the first week in May, it appears the Navy's at the bottom of the sea. They have no functional air force, no functional government. But you're making the point, so what? And you're saying in your article in Newsmax, the Iranian people need help and the world needs stability that will never be achieved if the Islamic Republic is allowed to exist. So and you say supporting the Iranian people and bringing an end to this theocracy will certainly pass the standards of the Weinberger-Powell doctrine. And so, how do we know that's not happening right now? Because Donald Trump, I think, has said at one time or another that we're helping the other movements, whether they're the Kurds or the Persians, we're arming them. Is that going on and we don't know about it?
3: No. He did arm the Kurds in December, but he ran into the same problem that Obama ran into when the Kurds were armed when they were fighting ISIS. The Kurdish leadership kept the weapons, and in Obama's case, they not only kept the weapons, but if their subordinates in the Peshmerga needed the weapons to go ahead and fight and needed ammunition, they had to buy them from their seniors. And I do know the major resistance elements who I work with continuously, Trump is not reaching out to. Otherwise, they would have told me. One group person that he did reach out to is the guy I call Baby Pahlavi, Reza Pahlavi, the son of Muhammad Pahlavi, the former Shah. He's claiming that he's the crown prince and he's the solution. And I have read his strategy. It's a 186-page document. I've read it on how he plans to bring stability to Iran and for the first 6 months put him in complete charge. The first two chapters, which he wrote himself, looked more like Adolf Hitler's Enabling Act. To give me complete control, I don't have to pay attention to the Constitution, I don't have to pay attention to the legislature, and that parliament, or in Hitler's case, the Reichstag, and then I will bring organization and then turn the government back. That's not going to happen any more than his father gave the government back. But there are legitimate resistance organizations that President Trump can reach out to, and he has not done that.
2: On the economic front, when I listen to Victor Davis Hanson, another who's been a guest on my show, he talks about the economic collapse in Iran, that as we speak, that the rial, which is the Iranian currency, you can't buy a loaf of bread, you can't buy milk, the water systems are collapsing, the electrical systems are going to collapse. What impact would it have if the Iranian economy collapsed, which it appears to have already done, and it gets worse? What does that mean?
3: For the Iranian people, even more depression than they've already gone through. The January protests were about the collapse of the economy, and the protests this time started in the bazaar. And even Khomeini, when he took power, he said, always protect the bazaar, because that is the pulse. The economy collapsed, and now it's collapsing more. But the ruling powers and the Islamic Revolutionary Guard Corps, they don't care.
2: No, they don't, because they're eating, they're drinking, and really many of them want to die anyway. In other words, they think because of the jihad that to kill on behalf of Allah is something to get those 72 virgins in heaven ready to go, and they believe that death is good. It's a death cult. Even the Nazi Germans, they wanted to live and go home. They wanted to have functional life. Those in charge of Iran do not want a functional life themselves. They want to die. They want to be killed and take people with them, correct?
3: Yeah. That is very true. And we used to make the comment, if these Islamic extremists want to die and go to Allah, we should do everything we can to help them achieve that goal. One of the things that I need to point out, and I've got many, many friends, Arab Shia, Arab Sunni, Kurds, and even with the Iranians, what we need to understand about the Middle East is how they got so far behind the West. In 1300, they were more advanced. The Middle East was more advanced than Western Europe. But Western Europe then went through the Age of Exploration, the Renaissance, the Age of Enlightenment, the Religious Reformation, the Industrial Revolution, and within 500 years, they advanced. And the Middle East was left behind, and it pretty much stayed there until after the end of World War One, and then it was discovered all that oil was in the region, and then the Western powers came in. But unfortunately, the Western powers also created a lot of the problems with those straight-line borders. When the Ottoman Empire was collapsed in the early 1920s, France and England went in and divided up the Middle East and gave straight-line borders, cutting through regions, cutting through tribes with no rhyme or reason. Kurdistan, for example, was cut into four different countries, Persia, Iran, Iraq, Syria, and Turkey. And here's one of the concerns I've had, and I've even mentioned to the primary head of the Iranian resistance. If that country does not unite all the resistance elements, when Kurdistan, Iran gets free, Iraq Kurdistan's going to join it, and Syria Kurdistan's going to join it, and then Turkey Kurdistan's going to want to join it, but Erdogan is going to end up going in complete genocide, because he's not going to allow one-third of his country, his entire southern sector, to just disappear.
2: You know, Colonel Wes Martin, that is a great point, that the Western powers, after World War One and the collapse of the Ottoman Empire, just willy-nilly drew straight line right through Syria, Iran, Iraq, Turkey, some of the other southern Caucasus, and they said, okay, Iran is here, Iraq is there, Syria is there, Turkey is there, and the people living there had nothing to do with drawing the lines, and they don't accept it. They don't accept that at all. And so right now, Iraq, you have great experience there. I would assume that is a complete failed state. I would assume that Iran is a failed state. Syria, I don't know what to say about Syria. But at some point, the tribes will get together by whatever name you call them, and they're going to say, we want our own place. We're not Iranians. We're not Iraqis. Iraq came out of nowhere. And Syria, God knows what's going on there. And one of the former heads of ISIS is the president of Syria, and then also Eastern Turkey. And we drew the lines because why not some 100 years ago, and it's not worked out ever since then. Well, we got to run. Can you get out your crystal ball quickly?
3: Okay.
2: And if I would have you on, I don't know, in October of this year, and Trump's doing everything in his power to get gasoline prices down, I just paid $4.99 a gallon to fill up my Chevy Blazer. It cost me about $80. Of course, I'm rich and famous. I said, no big deal. Many people don't have that circumstance. If I would have on Colonel Wes Martin about 6 months from now, and I may keep this tape to play for you, give me your prediction in October of 2026. What happens with Iran, U.S., Hormuz Strait? What happens? Tell me what happens in the next 6 months. And I will not hold you to it because this is a guess in the future.
3: Yeah. If that strait is not opened up very quickly and working arrangement is not done, the Asia is going to go into financial collapse because coming out of the Middle East is heavy oil. The Asian, the South Korean, the Japanese, and the Chinese machinery is dependent upon that heavy oil. In the Americas, South and North America, we produce a lighter oil, so our machinery runs different. And sending our oil to those regions would not work as effectively. One, you got to get it all the way across the Pacific Ocean. And two, it's a different type of oil, and as a result, their machineries cannot operate. If that problem is not solved within the next few weeks, we're going to see a global, not recession, a global depression. And when economies break down, that's when anarchy starts. Look at what happened to Germany in the 1920s. They were neglected, they fell apart, and then Adolf Hitler was able to come to power. And you can start seeing a lot of anarchy that will start occurring even more if we're not careful. The biggest thing that needs to be done is work with the Iranian people and get them to overthrow that country. You can't put American troops on the ground Iran.
2: No.
3: That's going to be like George Custer riding into the Little Bighorn with all those drones.
2: No. Well, the other thing is Xi Jinping. I would think China at some point is going to arise and say, we can't have this. And then they're going to put pressure on Iran or put pressure on something. I think by Memorial Day, we should have some tacit resolution. Everyone agrees they're a terrorist state. Everyone agrees they can't have nuclear weapons because they would use them. But getting rid of the difficulty is the problem. Once again, Colonel Wes Martin, let's see what happens. You say we have about 30 seconds remaining. You say by Labor Day or by Memorial Day or the 4th of July, we have to have resolution in the next month?
3: We have to have resolution this month. Even Memorial Day may be too late. We have got to get this solved ASAP.
2: All right, Colonel Wes Martin, a lot of your stuff is at Newsmax.com. Once again, thanks for coming on the Bill Cunningham Show. And, Colonel, you're a great American. And, by the way, thank you for your service to this great nation. Thank you very much.
3: Thank you, sir.
2: God bless you. Let's continue with more. There you got it. By Memorial Day, Xi Jinping, Japan, South Korea, Singapore collapsing, India. And America reigns supreme as always, but the world runs on oil. Let's continue with more. Bill Cunningham with you every Sunday night.
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2: I'd like to have on Colonel Wes Martin, maybe... after Memorial Day, to find out what he said is true, whether the prediction is accurate. It's not true or false. It's a prediction based upon known facts. So I'm not going to hold Colonel Wes Martin liable if things are not somehow concluded in the next 4 weeks. 4 weeks from tomorrow will be Memorial Day, when we commemorate the sacrifice of so many. And I would hope that this thing would be concluded by then, one way or another, to our benefit. I want America to win. Do you want America to win? I want America to win. I think the Democratic Party wants America to lose. And by losing, they get political power, they think. Don't let that happen. Let's continue with more. Coming up next is former U.S. Congressman Bob Livingston about lawfare and so much more. Bill Cunningham, the great American, live with you and all great Americans every Sunday night.
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2: Some of the weaponization of the Department of Justice, which has happened under certainly the last one or two administrations that were Democrats. Todd Blanche, in fact, the acting AG, had a news conference recently in which he talked about the disparity between those who supposedly commit crimes out in front of Planned Parenthood by blocking access, which might be BS, as opposed to those who, shall we say, commit crimes against Christians and Catholic churches, and great disparity. And former Congressman Bob Livingston has a warning for all Americans. The name of his new book is The Rainbow Chaser, The Rainbow Chaser. And Bob Livingston, who spent about a quarter of a century in Congress, said lawfare is a weapon that is destroying the United States and ruining people's lives. And welcome, I think, for the first or second time to the Bill Cunningham Show. And Congressman Bob Livingston, first of all, can you describe what's happening, especially under the Obama/Biden administrations, that they weaponized the Department of Justice for political reasons? Explain that to the American people.
0: Yeah, Bill, thank you very much. Lawfare is a concept where the government seeks out individuals for political or personal reasons and persecutes them and prosecutes them under the law. I'm a former criminal prosecutor. I never dreamed that I should go after people for political or personal reasons. I prosecuted people with probable cause and with evidence. You build a case against people, if they did violated the law, they should be prosecuted. But since the inception of time, government has always oppressed those helpless citizens that can't defend themselves. And the Biden-Obama administrations really took lawfare, which is prosecuting people for political reasons, to a new art form. And they went after tons of people, hundreds of people. If you count the January 6th folks, right, some of whom have just walked by the Capitol, they went after them. But they went after me, and when they came after me, I realized this is a real problem, and it's got to be stopped.
2: What was the reason they went after Bob Livingston? What was the reason?
0: They made it up, and I proved it in the book. I had a lobbying operation for 26, 28 years after I served 22 years in Congress, and that was after being a prosecutor and being an enlistee in the Navy. We followed the law, which is called FARA, or Foreign Agents Registration Act. We represented something 28 clients under the law, and we're absolutely meticulous in filing our information. We represented one client that for 10 months and reported everything. A Democrat firm represented the same client for 4 years and didn't report anything. And guess who they investigated? Me. They didn't investigate the other team. And so it really was so unfair that I ended up getting an article in the Wall Street Journal criticizing the Attorney General for his lopsided efforts. But my book is not just about me. It's about a dozen people who have really been oppressed by the government over the last 15 years, really, because lawfare can be committed by Republicans and Democrats, by prosecutors who don't care about justice. They just do it for their own personal political reasons.
2: Let's talk about Hillary Clinton. And before we do that, someone might think, okay, Bob Livingston was eventually exonerated. But I have a list of 77 members of the Trump administration, the first ideation, directly and indirectly. And the Democrats, county, city, state, and the feds went after at least 77 Republicans, not counting January 6th. Now, for those January 6th protesters who beat cops, who damaged the Capitol, absolutely. But the great majority of January 6th protesters simply walked around, and the FBI and the DOJ went after them with hooks and claws and locked them up for long periods of time. And that was the great majority of the protesters did not assault police officers, and they did not, shall we say, commit any vandalism on the Capitol property. But the 70 or 80 of those associated with Donald Trump, from Arizona to Georgia to Florida, and then, of course, Jack Smith, he took it to an art form to go after Donald Trump, et cetera, which might have resulted more or less in his election. A lot of people were offended by what happened. Talk about Hillary Clinton and what she did during her time in office to weaponize the Department of Justice.
0: I think Hillary Clinton is the basis for what they did in lawfare ever since. She hid her 30,000 emails while she was Secretary of State in her own private server, in contrary to the rules and regulations of the State Department. When she got caught, she said things, well, what did I do? How did I delete it? With a cloth or something? She dismissed it, but she knew that she couldn't run for president as long as everybody concentrated on the fact that she had violated the law while she was Secretary of State. So she got the Obama Justice Department and the intelligence agencies to cover up and to create this Russian delusion against the president and make up all this stuff. And so the whole country for the next 2 to 4 years concentrated on an offense they alleged against the president, against President Trump, that really was absolutely worthless. And but it diverted the nation's attention from what she had done, and as a result, lawfare arose, and the Justice Department started prosecuting Republicans. They not only did Trump, and of course that was probably one of the worst cases that they possibly were involved in, but then they started going after one Republican after another. And I think it was principally because Joe Biden was so insecure in his presidency that he just had to lash out at every possible opponent. Not only Trump, but all the other hundreds of people that you've talked about.
2: Yeah, and right now there's a lot of feeling in conservative circles that the Trump administration needs to uncover and get these facts out. A little bit of Todd Blanche has done that. Obviously, the whole Clinton-Russian collusion delusion originated with the Steele dossier. That was a Hillary Clinton hit piece, and they metastasized that thing into impeachment and indictments against Donald Trump, which was a bunch of BS. What would you like to see happen? Some are saying turnabout is fair play. You've experienced lawfare from the other side. Yeah, I would assume you spent hundreds of thousands or millions of dollars defending yourself. If you're a regular person and the Department of Justice comes after you with unlimited budgets, an unlimited number of lawyers who want your ass in jail, you're hard pressed to spend as little as $1 million out of your own money to defend yourself. Can you talk about the cost that it was to you, and also emotional and financial, even though you were completely exonerated down the road? What did it cost you?
0: Absolutely, Bill. The fact is, under American justice system, the citizen is presumed innocent until he's proven guilty. Well, that's cool. It sounds good, except that if they start investigating you, you've got to defend yourself. And if you don't want it to get out into the press, as I didn't, because I was worried that I was going to lose my business, you have to hire lawyers and prove to them that you're innocent. In other words, I was not presumed innocent until proven guilty. I was deemed by the U.S. Justice Department to be guilty first, and they were coming at me. They wanted to indict me. They wanted to ruin my business. They wanted to fire my employees and destroy my life. And I had to defend myself, and I did it just like Trump did. I spent a hell of a lot of money to combat what they said. I proved them wrong at every juncture, and I won. But all these people who are charged by the Justice Department, and I have a list of them in my book, and I discuss each one, once they start coming at you, and if they can't keep them from charging them, their lives are ruined. They're destroyed. They're bankrupted. And sometimes they're convicted and sentenced and put in jail. And if they're innocent, they've got to fight it all the way through the courts. Governor Bob McDonald of Virginia was a popular governor, and he had to fight it all the way to the Supreme Court, and it cost him millions and millions of dollars. And the Supreme Court threw out the case by that guy Jack Smith that you just named, and said that there was no crime in the first place, and that he never should have been charged.
2: Now, where does he know to get back his reputation? Secondly, is Donald Trump now doing the same thing that he accused Biden of doing, lawfare? What's your view on that?
0: Well, I hope not. As I said, you can Republican and Democrat prosecutors alike are sometimes guilty of using lawfare against their political or personal opponents. And I have, in my book, I've suggested that if any guy, any prosecutor, any investigator pursues a person like Leventi Beria told Stalin, find me the man and I'll show you the crime. In other words, searching out a person rather than showing, proving a crime. Basically, I think the whole thing's got to be stopped in its tracks, and the prosecutor or investigator should be prosecuted himself. If he's abusing the system against innocent people, and it can be proven that he had no probable cause, he had no evidence, he should be prosecuted himself, and he should stand. Right now, they're immune.
2: Right.
0: They just move on. Well, yeah, well, I lost the case. I move on, and they've got a job somewhere. That's got to stop.
2: Well, what's happening now is that the Democrats are openly saying that if they take the House and the Senate in November, they're going to go after impeachment. They're going to impeach Donald Trump multiple times. But then they're also saying, how about this, the warning of Senator Tim Kaine and others, that if you are working in the Trump administration, don't think your term ends when Trump leaves office, that somehow the Democrats are promising right now to harass, indict, try to jail or sue almost every member of the Trump administration. And now you have certain members of the Congress that are telling the aviators and the airmen and women over Iran, you might be sued down the road by us or indicted. That they're sending out the message now to the current Trump administration, lawfare will be on steroids once Trump leaves office. What do you think about that one?
0: I think that kind of activity, if brought to fruition, leads to tyranny. A free society cannot stand with the use of government oppression of the individual citizen. Trump shouldn't do it. His Justice Department shouldn't do it. And the Democrats definitely shouldn't do it. That's why I wrote my book. I really hope to shed light on this issue because it is a threat. The whole country, everything that America stands for is at risk if we don't stop these errant prosecutors from misusing their authority to go after innocent people.
2: Now, lastly, Bob Livingston, the book is The Rainbow Chaser. It appears Donald Trump has said directly or indirectly, before he leaves office, he's going to pardon every member of his administration to keep this from occurring. But that explain why that doesn't stop state attorney generals and state prosecutors like the one in Letitia James in New York or maybe in Atlanta, Fulton County. It doesn't stop them. Explain that to the American people.
0: Presidential pardon only relates to federal crimes. And he can pardon everybody from federal crimes, but every state's its own entity. And so if you have errant prosecutors like Alvin Bragg, Letitia James, Fannie Willis, those people that went after Trump, there's nothing you can do to stop it. But this is a process that has to stop. Democrats should be concerned about this. This is not something that's one-sided, even though they've used it as a one-sided process, and they are now threatening to continue it. They have to know that they have their own freedoms are at risk if Trump decided to do this. My hope is that the Justice Department under Trump will not do it and that the Democrats will put a quick stop to this. Otherwise, we will not have a free country.
2: No, you can't, because even the investigation will financially destroy someone. In fact, clients don't want to deal with someone under a FBI, CIA, IRS, or DOJ investigation. I would imagine in your case, didn't your clients want to avoid you because you're under investigation? So you're spending money, loads of money out one door and not taking in business the other. People don't want to associate with people under a DOJ investigation, correct?
0: Well, we kept the wraps on it and never got exposed. Other friends of mine who have similar businesses totally lost their business and everything collapsed around them because of it. But I did have to spend a hell of a lot of money on attorney's fees to convince the Justice Department not to come at me. But they were determined to do it. Had I not done that, I would have been charged and I would have lost my business and my employees would have been out of work and my world would have been collapsed. But it angered me so much, even though I won, that I decided to expose this thing and go after these guys. I think Jack Smith is probably the persecutor number one and should be on the post office wall. But there were so many others. They need to be prosecuted themselves. Once you start putting the prosecutors and the investigators in jail for doing this kind of stuff, the process will stop.
2: Now, Merrick Garland was number one. He was angry because of his lack of a hearing on the Supreme Court nomination. So when he was Merrick Garland had a serious case of the goo-goo. He wanted to go after everybody, and this guy did. And Jack Smith was the point of the spear, but... All right, we got to run, but once again, the name of the book, Bob Livingston, about two or three decades in the Congress is out. It's called The Rainbow Chaser, The Man Who Gambled for Success and Broke Even, which is all we can do in life. I kind of, you know, when I meet my maker, I'm going to break even. I say all the bets, all my debts have been paid. I left something behind for my family. And like you, I want to say The Man Who Gambled for Success and You Broke Even, Bob Livingston. The book is Rainbow Chaser. And once again, thanks for coming on The Bill Cunningham Show. And Bob, you're a great American. Thank you.
0: Thank you very much, Bill. Great to be with you.
2: Bill Cunningham, The Great American, live with you every Sunday night.
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4: Hi, Billy Cunningham, the Great American. Thanks again for listening this night. And as you know, the headlines tonight are that the president has ordered U.S. naval ships called Project Freedom to escort trapped ships in the Straits of Hormuz out starting Monday morning. Iran has responded without saying, don't do it. It's called Project Freedom. President said, for the good of Iran, the Middle East, and the U.S., we have told these countries that we will guide their ships safely out of these restricted waterways so they can freely and ably get on with their business. Again, these are ships from areas around the world that are not in any way involved with what's now is currently taking place in the Middle East. And as Wes Martin, my colonel, about an hour ago talked about, that in the next 4 weeks, he describes the term as a depression is going to hit especially Asian countries if they cannot get their oil. We get about 4% of our oil from the Middle East and most of China and India and South Korea and Japan get something like 70 to 80% from the same sources. So we'll see what happens down the road. Plus, I would encourage Sean Curran, the director of the Secret Service, to revise and extend his remarks he made with Will Cain of Fox News on Thursday, that he's proud of the effort, the planning for security at the White House Correspondents' Dinner about 8 days ago. It was so good, they want to do it again. If that's a good plan, I don't want to see a bad one. And I want the Secret Service to up their game, get as many resources as necessary to protect this president. 52% of liberal Democrats want him dead. And so many are acting upon it. There's been three so-called legitimate attempts to take his life. There was another one today at the Cadillac Golf Championships with somebody who wanted to kill Trump, had a gun, and it was taken away from him. We can't have that anymore. Protect this president. He is so precious. Bill Cunningham, the Great American, with you every Sunday night.
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3: Special operation in the Strait. I'm Ted Lindner, Fox News. It may soon be smooth sailing for neutral ships that are stranded in the Strait of Hormuz because of the war with Iran. President Trump making that announcement this weekend. Fox's Alex Hogan with more.
4: President Trump announcing a new operation. This is Project Freedom that will allow some of the ships that have been stuck in the Strait of Hormuz to be safely escorted out of that waterway. The president, who is here in Doral at his golf club watching the PGA Cadillac Championship, posted this on Truth Social saying, for the good of Iran, the Middle East, and the United States, we have told these countries that we will guide their ships safely out of these restricted waterways so that they can freely and ably get on with their business.
3: The project is set to start on Monday. Former New York City Mayor Rudy Giuliani is in the hospital. Fox's Jim Osman has more.
5: Giuliani was reported in critical but stable condition, according to a statement posted on the social media platform X. Ted Goodman, a political strategist who worked with Giuliani, said, quote, Giuliani is a fighter who has faced every challenge in his life with unwavering strength, and he's fighting with that same level of strength. The former mayor hosted his online show, America's Mayor Live, Friday night from Palm Beach. Jim Osman, Fox News.
3: Trouble for a United Airlines flight landing at Newark Liberty International Airport on Sunday afternoon. The FAA saying that Flight 169 struck a light pole and a tractor trailer on the New Jersey Turnpike. The pole struck a Jeep traveling on the highway. The aircraft landed safely at Newark Airport. The driver of the tractor trailer was taken to the hospital. The NTSB is investigating. And the World Health Organization says a suspected virus outbreak on a cruise ship has killed three people, sickened at least three others. The virus, a disease transmitted by mice.
6: Have you heard the news?
7: Democrats got absolutely nothing.
6: DHS shutdown's over.
7: For their political charade and shenanigans out of that.
8: The gas will go down.
6: Pain at the pump. Trump says don't panic.
8: As soon as the war's over, it'll drop like a rock.
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0: land of America and the gateway to the West. Good morning, good evening, wherever you may be across the nation, around the world. I'm George Dory, and this is Coast to Coast AM. Emerging artist bumper music for the first couple hours tonight. Full info on these great artists at coasttocoastam.com in the highlight reel. Later tonight, hauntings. Here's what's happening. Iran is reviewing the U.S. reply to Tehran's latest peace proposal. The plan does not address nuclear issues. U.S. Special Envoy Steve Witkoff says that the conversations are ongoing between the U.S. and Iran. While President Donald Trump previously doubted the new plan would be acceptable, adding Iran has not yet paid a big enough price for what they have done. Iran's Revolutionary Guard Corps said the room for U.S. decision-making has narrowed. With more on what happened today, here's Tom Danheiser.
1: Well, in updating the Iranian proposal, the Iranian state-linked media has said Iran has received a U.S. response to its latest peace proposal. However, U.S. President Donald Trump reportedly told Israel's Khan News that the proposal was unacceptable to him. Iranian state media said Tehran's 14-point peace plan asked Washington to withdraw its forces from near Iran's borders, end its naval blockade of Iranian ports, and for all hostiles to cease, including Israel's offensive in Lebanon. The plan does not mention nuclear negotiations, a key demand by Washington. Iran has repeatedly denied it is seeking a bomb and says its program is only for peaceful purposes, Iran being the only non-nuclear armed state to have enriched uranium at near weapons grade level. Meanwhile, President Trump announced that the U.S. would help countries with ships stranded in the Strait of Hormuz. The president said for the good of Iran, the Middle East, and the United States, the ships will be guided out of the restricted waterways so they can freely get on with their business. The president has called the process Project Freedom and said any interference would be dealt with forcefully. And oil prices eased slightly but remained above $100 a barrel due to ongoing Middle East tensions.
0: Thank you, Tom. It's going to be an interesting week. Charles R. Smith, author of Deception, is with us to get his views on the war in Iran. Charles, what do you think of all this?
2: Well, so far, it's pretty much going as we planned. Not very well.
0: Yeah.
2: The Iranians are running out of space to put their oil. So once they run out of space, they're going to have to start standing down oil wells, which means it's going to cause damage to their systems. Meanwhile, Iraq and other nations that also export oil are running out of space to put their oil, which means that they're going to have to start standing down oil wells, which could damage their production. So for all practical purposes, we're running a game of chicken with about the same timeline on both sides. June looks like about the final deadline for the upper limits on the storage areas for both sides. And we did see a container ship get attacked today by small boats in the straits itself. No injuries reported, but I'm keeping an eye on, you know, the military aspects of this, whether they're going to be laying mines or just using small boats and perhaps unmanned vehicles to attack.
0: Charles, Iran has been an oppressive regime. They killed 43,000 of their protesters. They have been screaming death to America for years. Is all of this justified?
2: I believe so. The whole point of the exercise was to prevent them from extending their nuclear weapons and the ballistic missile systems, which would, at this point, can reach Europe and very shortly would have been able to reach the United States. So we have a choice. Either we stand up to them or we go ahead and let them go North Korea, in which case, considering the belligerent status of how they operate, you could actually pretty much tell the Saudis and the others were not really all that in favor of the idea. It is a rare circumstance to see Arab nations smiling while Israeli aircraft overflew it to attack Iran. So you can tell the war between Saudi and Sunni has gone, Shia and Sunni has gone nuclear, more or less. So I guess we're just going to have to wait it out.
0: All right, my friend. Thank you. Charles Smith, his website, softwar.net. As we reported Friday night, Spirit Airlines, an upstart that shook the industry with its ads and deep discount fares, announced that it has gone out of business after 34 years. The ultra-low-cost airline that once operated hundreds of daily flights on a bright yellow planes, employed about 17,000 people, said it had started an orderly wind-down of their operations effective immediately. Despite a slew of show cancellations and postponements, singer Barry Manilow has his heart set on a June stage return amid his ongoing cancer treatments. The 82-year-old singer-songwriter announced that while he has to cancel his Hits Come Home residency dates in Las Vegas, he's making progress with his lung cancer treatment and plans to return to the stage sooner rather than later. Prayers go out to Barry Manilow. Archaeologists in Egypt recently uncovered a massive statue believed to depict King Ramses II, the pharaoh believed to be a major character in the Old Testament. Officials described the statue as remarkable in size, weighing between 5 and 6 tons and measuring over 7 feet long. How about that? With Cinco de Mayo coming up this Tuesday, we're looking south of the border at one of the greatest archaeological afterlife discoveries of the decade. Scientists flying over the dense Mexican jungle have just used LIDAR lasers to uncover a massive hidden subterranean world. That's right. It turns out the ancient Mayans built incredible underground complexes and water temples designed specifically as acoustic portals to a realm of the dead. Here to discuss the science of ancient afterlife communication is our podcaster, Sandra Champlain. Sandra?
3: This is a great story, George. What researchers are finding beneath the Mexican jungle completely changes our understanding of ancient mediumship and life after death. While the light detection lasers revealed the physical layout of close to 1,000 of these 3,000-year-old subterranean water temples, the most fascinating breakthrough is coming from the field of archaeoacoustics. Scientists have discovered that these underground chambers were deliberately engineered to manipulate sound waves and act as a literal two-way radio to the other side. Now, to the ancient Mayans, this underground world wasn't just a final resting place. It was an active, bustling communication hub. They believed that still water acted as a mirror and a physical conduit for spirits. By chanting or playing instruments inside these specific acoustic chambers, the reverberations would alter brain waves and induce trance-like states. This allowed them to tune in and literally hear the voices of their departed loved ones answering back through the echoing water. Now, they didn't see the afterlife as a distant, unreachable place. They understood it as a parallel dimension right alongside ours, requiring only the right frequency to bridge this gap. And George, I'm happy to say, as an afterlife explorer, we don't need to travel deep into a Mayan jungle to make this connection. Our loved ones are very much still part of our lives. If we take some time to quiet our busy minds, remember joyful times with them, feeling our love for them, we can talk to them and ask them for signs. The trick is to slow down and trust those loving messages and feelings that come back. So, George, we can definitely become our own mediums, proving that love and life truly never die. Thank you, George.
0: 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Great advice. 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
3: Well, right now, listeners can find Investigating the Afterlife on episode 288 through the eyes of Private Eyes. 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
0: All right, thank you. In a moment, Robert Morningstar joins us to talk about UFOs right here on Coast to Coast AM. 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
0: And welcome back to Coast. George Norrie with you. Robert Morningstar is a graduate of Power Memorial Academy, was a New York State Regents Scholar at Fordham University, where he received a degree in psychology. For nearly 70 years, Robert has investigated the mysteries of UFOs, the paranormal and psychic and occult aspects of alien abductions. And here he is back on Coast to Coast. Robert, how are you?
7: George, it's good to hear your voice. I'm glad to be here.
0: You've been investigating for 70 years? How the heck are you?
7: I'm 77. Actually, 77 and a half. I'll be 78 in October. And I've been studying UFOs since I was 8 years old because my father jumped out of his seat back in 1956 when he saw a UFO news report on CBS, of all things. And he jumped out of his seat and he said, Robert, I saw that in 1948 when I was in the Merchant Marine. I didn't even have a word to describe it. And my father looked at me and he said, look at my arm. He put out his arm and all the hairs were standing up on his head. He said, look, it still does this to me. And so, an antecedent prior to that, without having seen UFOs, my first alien encounter was at the age of 4 when I saw an very ugly, fearsome little stumpy creature stalking through my grandfather's house. And I screamed my brains out. And that was how it began. Just like Whitley Strieber and other people, very young encounters, but you're just a kid and you don't have a vocabulary to express what you've seen. My younger brother was taken when he was 7 years old up in the Catskill in the same region where Whitley Strieber was taken. And when he came back traumatized, I said, what's wrong? He said, I got scared. I said, scared of what? He said, I saw these little guys that were like munchkins with big black eyes, and they scared me. So tonight I'm revealing everything. I'm very happy to be free to speak openly because of President Trump's his mandate, his executive order of February 19th to release all UFO files in all the agencies and all the services of the United States government has freed me to reveal all of the things that I know. And I've been working since 2008 with the United States Navy trying to push disclosure because there are white hats and black hats in the government. And there's the deep state that wants to keep the lid on it because they derive their power and their status from the secrecy. And once that secrecy is broken, a whole new paradigm is going to unfold.
0: Robert, do you believe it's your destiny to get the news out about UFOs?
7: Yes, I believe that I was put on this planet to tell the people the truth about many things, UFOs, the extraterrestrial presence on planet Earth for thousands of years, and the relationship, the connection to the assassination of President Kennedy. I'd like to say to the audience, President Kennedy gave his life to try to give you, the American people, the information that you're getting tonight on Coast to Coast. And I'm very grateful to George and Tom for allowing me to make this statement.
0: With your relationship with the Defense Intelligence Agency, were you under any non-disclosure agreement?
7: No, I have never signed or been asked to sign a non-disclosure agreement. And for that reason, I have spoken freely, but I have good judgment, and I know what I can say or what I should say and what I should keep quiet. And for that reason, I have kept volumes of information quiet because the people, frankly, were not ready for it. This whole event was foreshadowed. In 1965, I saw Frank Edwards, who wrote Flying Saucers, Serious Business, on a program called The Alan Burke Show here in New York, WNEW-TV. And Frank Edwards said that the CIA and the secret government, he didn't use those words, but the government was afraid of panic that would result if the information was let out. And the paradigm for that was what happened when War of the Worlds was broadcast in 1938 by Orson Welles. There was huge panic in New York and New Jersey because people heard the broadcast and thought it was real news. And people started to evacuate Jersey City. People started to go quite panicky in New York. There are some claims that some people were thinking of committing suicide. So they were very afraid of that. And so they realized that they had to acclimatize people. They had to elevate consciousness and suppress the fears. So Frank Edwards said then, 1965, that the CIA had developed a program of 7 stages for 7 years, and that with each 7-year stage, people would be conditioned, actually is the proper word, psychologically conditioned to assuage their fears, to tamp down the anxiety, the paranoia. And then, of course, there's the problem that establishment science has several cornerstones. 2 of them are evolutionary theory, and the other one is Einstein's relativity theory. And once you admit the presence, the extraterrestrial presence on Earth, its intervention with humanity since basically the beginning of history, and that faster than light speed and time travel are realities, then Einstein has to take a sidestep, get off his pedestal, off his throne, and Mr. Darwin will come crashing down with his theory that we evolved from the monkeys. Because I say to people, one of the first tricks of science was to convince you that you evolved from a monkey so that when they treat you like a monkey, you won't complain. And the other axiom that I like to quote comes from a punk rock band called Devo that came out in the 1980s. They wrote a song called Jocko Homo. And the chorus of that song is very telling and very wise. It says, you walk like an ape, you talk like an ape, you do like the monkeys do. God made man, but the monkeys provided the glue, which I thought was pretty witty and very true.
0: That's fantastic. It is your destiny to be sure, Robert, and you do a great job. After the break, I want to talk with you about why you're codenamed MJ-13. And what you know, with what the president has done, have they, other than you coming forward, has the government released anything? I haven't seen anything.
7: Well, you know, the big thing, disclosure has already occurred with the 2017 release of the Tic Tac video. As I said, in 2008, I was recruited by the U.S. Navy to help them try to push disclosure, and it was an attempt to push it through the United Nations General Assembly. And we were doing pretty well. I had a liaison with a captain who was put in charge of the program, and we started to advance it. We actually got a few meetings in the United Nations, and the United Nations held a secret meeting in Vienna of the United Nations Department for Outer Space Affairs. And that within a few weeks of that event or those events, they appointed a UN ambassador for outer space affairs. Her name is Maslan Othman. And I met her in 2010. She received the Leonov Medal. I was invited to the awards. And when I spoke to her, she said to me, nothing's going to come to the floor of the United Nations about UFOs unless one of three international organizations endorse it. It's got to be either the International Association of Aeronautics, the International Association of Astronautics, or the International Association of Science. And if one of these bodies does not endorse it, it will not see light in the floor of the United Nations General Assembly. And there you have it again. It's science that have been the gatekeepers. It is the military-industrial complex that has been suppressing the knowledge. And again, as I said, to keep the money rolling in, bilking the U.S. Treasury and the American people for funds that are just being devoted to the self-aggrandizement of a small group of individuals and corporations. Let me leave it there.
0: All right, stay with us. Robert Morningstar is with us. He's got an ebook out called Magonia, A Library of Witchcraft and UFOs, and Robert's website is linked up at coasttocoastam.com. When we come back, we're going to talk about his involvement with UFOs. MJ-12 is called Majestic 12. It's about 12 individuals who are involved in governmental affairs with UFOs. Robert's nickname is MJ-13. And he's free to speak openly about everything he knows about the alien presence. And we'll talk with him about that. Here's our first emerging artist, Sergeant Lepper from Los Angeles, California. The song is called Under the Sun.
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0: Have you heard the news?
1: Democrats got absolutely nothing.
0: DHS shutdown's over.
1: For their political charade and shenanigans out of that.
2: The gas will go down.
0: Pain at the pump. Trump says don't panic.
2: As soon as the war's over, it'll drop like a rock.
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2: 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In the search on either of those, just put in Coast to Coast AM. All the shows will pop right up. It's a lot of free listening and a lot of fun, so dig it.
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1: And welcome back, George Norrie, along with Robert Morningstar. And again, we'll take calls with Robert next hour on Coast to Coast, so get ready. Robert, Jacques Vallée has a book called Passport to Magonia, and you have an e-book called Magonia, A Library of Witchcraft and UFOs. Tell us a little bit about that.
8: Well, I'm happy that you mentioned that. I think it's one of the most important books ever written on the UFO phenomenon. Jacques Vallée, who was portrayed in the film Close Encounters of the Third Kind as the French scientist trying to unravel the mystery, has been studying UFOs and writing about them since 1960. I remember one of the first books that I ever read on UFOs, a really serious science book, was Anatomy of a Phenomenon by Jacques Vallée. So I followed him all my life. And then he published Passport to Magonia, which has a very unusual name. You know, where is Magonia? So the seminar that I'm conducting, the webinar that I'm conducting, is entitled Where is Magonia? And that's what I'm revealing. But the Passport to Magonia book is a compendium of cases of UFO and alien interaction that spans hundreds and hundreds of years. Jacques Vallée was the first researcher to have what I would say a cinemascope vision or a panavision sight of the entire history of UFO interaction with humanity going back to biblical times. And the term Magonia comes from an event that happened in the 1500s in France when a UFO came down or was caught on a steeple. And the French peasantry, very paranoid and freaked out by the sight of the strange-looking people, captured them. And they wanted to burn them as witches. And the local bishop interceded and said, you can't do that. You know, they haven't done anything. And he interrogated these extraterrestrials. And they said, where are you from? And they said, we come from Magonia. So Magonia is their name, or this particular group's name, for their home dimension. That's what I think it is. Magonia is in another dimension.
1: It's like a home in the clouds, isn't it?
8: Home in the clouds, yes, that's one interpretation. But I believe they're interdimensional beings. And while I'm talking about interdimensionality, I'd like to say that the scientists, a cluster of the missing scientists, are people who knew about this interdimensionality or time travel aspect of extraterrestrials. Amy Eskridge, who's death I am investigating, along with my dear friend Mark McCandlish, who was killed on April 13th, 2021. A common link between those two and other scientists is their knowledge of time travel technology. As I mentioned before, once you admit the extraterrestrial presence, faster than light speed and anti-gravity, you're talking about time travel. And that seems to have been the forbidden subject. I've been studying a three-hour interview, the last interview that Amy Eskridge gave, and she speaks openly about ultra-terrestrials. And I've heard the term before, but I never heard it defined. And she defined it as two groups of humans from the future, the P-52s and the P-47s. And the interviewer said, what is that, P-52? P-47. And she said, P stands for present. 52 stands for 52,000 years in the future. And P-47 stands for people who will come from 47,000 years in the future. And the story goes that there is going to be a global cataclysm of some sort. And when that happened, speaking in the relative past of the P-52s and the P-47s, one group of humans went underground and survived underground, and another group of humans stayed on the surface and survived on the surface. And they had evolved to the point where they then, now, it's all relative, right? Then, now, all of them, both of them have time travel technology, and that they're sending emissaries into the past to try to deflect humanity from the course in history that led to the cataclysm. And if you see the movie Millennium, I'd like to recommend that. with Chris Christopherson and Cheryl Ladd. That's basically the premise of that movie. Aliens from the future, ultra-terrestrials, humans, and artificially intelligent cyborgs are coming into the past to try to steer history or humanity onto the right track of history to avoid the cataclysm. But in the end, when the cataclysm does unfold, they come into the past to rescue human beings, to transport them to another planet, a safe haven, until the Earth stabilizes. So that is what Mark McCandless was communicating to me. Mark McCandless was an aerospace illustrator with a long career with all of the aerospace companies. And he was intent on speaking to the Congress. And I was in contact with him along with two other colleagues just the day before. We were exchanging emails and Facebook chats and whatnot and phone calls. And he was intent on speaking before the first Oversight Committee on UFO Disclosure. And what he wanted to tell them was what I'm telling you now, that the United States government looked into the future through a project called Looking Glass, part of the Montauk Project, to look into the future and into the past, and that they saw in the future that we would have to confront an alien, a hostile alien race, and that we would be defenseless, and that they looked into the past and they saw that there was a war between the inhabitants of Mars and another planet of more reptilian aliens who were very hostile and apparently were the same ones that would be coming in the future stalking us. And the Martians won. The Martians destroyed their planet, but it was a Pyrrhic victory. The destruction of that planet also destroyed the ecosystem of Mars. And so in order to defend ourselves in the future, the United States government sent time travelers into the past, to the Martian past, to recover the technology that they had used to defend themselves against alien attack and then bring it back to the present to reverse engineer it so that we would be able to defend ourselves against any alien attack. So the planet Mars was devastated because when they destroyed the planet Marduk, according to Sumerian tradition, the planet that's sat between Mars and Jupiter and became the asteroid belt, the asteroids and the meteor showers that were released when they destroyed that planet absolutely devastated Mars, destroyed the ecosystem, wiped out their civilization, forcing them to migrate. And one group came to planet Earth and reestablished itself. And they became the gods of ancient civilizations, the Egyptian Aeneid, the Anunnaki. And because of the close proximity of planet Earth to the sun, much closer than Mars, they couldn't take the sunlight. They couldn't take the heat. So they had to retreat underground to become what are called thonic gods. So Passport to Magonia explores all of these things. And anyone who signs up for my webinar is going to get a copy of it in PDF, because I do believe that it's, if not the most important book ever written, in order to elevate our consciousness and make us see the big picture, it is up there in the top three. So,
1: yeah, Mark McCandless died about McCandless died about 4 or 5 years ago. How did he die, Robert?
8: Mark was in contact with three close friends. I was one of them. He and I bonded as friends at the Secret Space Program Breakaway Civilization Conference, which we addressed June 7th, 2014. And all of a sudden, as he was very excited that he was in contact with the committee and was making plans to speak to them in June, suddenly this story came out that he had committed suicide. But 2 days later, I received a call from someone in the Pentagon who called to tell me that Mark McCandless did not commit suicide and that he was murdered. And that's when I began a second phase of my advisory role with the White Hats. And since that time, I have been an advisor on UFO disclosure to the U.S. Space Force and another another agency, intelligence agency, that is now under control of the good guys or the good gals. Let me put it that way.
1: Would you consider Mark McClandish like one of the missing or dead scientists or UFO researchers that have been happening?
8: Absolutely, yes. Not only that, Amy Eskridge, in this interview that I referred to, the three-hour interview that she left behind, she speaks about Mark McCandless. She said, Mark McCandless didn't commit suicide. That's hokum, you know. She uses a stronger word. She was a very spicy-tongued lady, so she didn't mince any words. She said, nobody's going to convince us that Mark McCandless committed suicide, nor any of the others, you know. And some of them are overt murders, but we have the term suicided, being suicided, or arconcided is an older term. And that's the way that the cover story is usually held. The deep state, the men in black, will kill somebody, and the cover story is, oh, they committed suicide. Well, Mark McCandless did not commit suicide. Amy Eskridge did not commit suicide. They were murdered. And Robert, it is a dangerous situation, but I believe that by the best antiseptic is sunshine and sunlight, and that the more people know the truth, the harder it will be for men in black and the deep state to keep hiding the truth.
1: Knowing what you know about the alien presence, what can you tell us?
8: The alien presence is comprised of several races of extraterrestrials, ultra-terrestrials, and a very unusual kind of being that the MJ-12 papers, which I always keep here on my desk, I was briefed at the entry level of MJ-12 more than 10 years ago. They describe a fourth category, aside from the tall gray, the short gray, the insectoids or cryptids. They describe these beings, transmorphic entities, TMEs. And they said that this was the most unusual kind of extraterrestrial, and that they were not created beings, that they exist as pure mind energy in another dimension, that they are curious about our dimension. They are able to open portals or windows into our dimension and enter our dimension. And that when they arrive here, they have the capacity to transform pure mind energy into any shape or form that they wish, whether it be animate or inanimate. And when I read that in this document, the MJ-12 document, which is based on flying saucers and national security, an estimate of the situation written in 1949. When I read that, I said to myself, transmorphic entities?

0: a ritual. They learned how to invoke and conjure extraterrestrials. And they brought through the praying mantids. And they had a group of CIA agents and intelligence people in a room where they did this ritual to conjure this mantids. And it was mediated by a tall gray. It said that this was this introduction to these beings and this ritual for conjuring them was through the mediation of a tall gray. And in a book called Exempt from Disclosure by Captain Robert M. Collins, U.S. Air Force, who was a very close friend of mine and one of the aviary, he said, James Jesus Angleson said, when the bug spoke, men in the room fainted.
1: Stay with us, Robert. We're going to come back and chat more and take calls next hour. Here's our next emerging artist, Aether Weaver from Elizabethton, Tennessee, Terracotta Dreams.
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0: 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They've got their music, and you've got yours. Whether you graduated in 75, 85, 95, or just last year, we've got a playlist for your class. Music that brings you right back to the moment. 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
6: Special operation in the Strait. I'm Ted Lindner, Fox News. It may soon be smooth sailing for neutral ships that are stranded.

0: in the Strait of Hormuz because of the war with Iran. President Trump making that announcement this weekend. Fox's Alex Hogan with more.
1: President Trump announcing a new operation. This is Project Freedom that will allow some of the ships that have been stuck in the Strait of Hormuz to be safely escorted out of that waterway. The president, who is here in Doral at his golf club watching the PGA Cadillac Championship, posted this on Truth Social saying, "For the good of Iran, the Middle East, and the United States, we have told these countries that we will guide their ships safely out of these restricted waterways so that they can freely and ably get on with their business."
0: The project is set to start on Monday. Former New York City Mayor Rudy Giuliani is in the hospital. Fox's Jim Osmond has more.
2: Giuliani was reported in critical but stable condition, according to a statement posted on the social media platform X. Ted Goodman, a political strategist who worked with Giuliani, said, quote, "Giuliani is a fighter who has faced every challenge in his life with unwavering strength, and he's fighting with that same level of strength." The former mayor hosted his online show, America's Mayor Live, Friday night from Palm Beach. Jim Osman, Fox News.
0: Trouble for a United Airlines flight landing at Newark Liberty International Airport on Sunday afternoon. The FAA saying that Flight 169 struck a light pole and a tractor trailer on the New Jersey Turnpike. The pole struck a Jeep traveling on the highway. The aircraft landed safely at Newark Airport. The driver of the tractor trailer was taken to the hospital. The NTSB is investigating. And the World Health Organization says a suspected virus outbreak on a cruise ship has killed three people, sickened at least three others. The virus, a disease transmitted by mice.
3: Have you heard the news?
4: Democrats got absolutely nothing.
3: DHS shutdown's over.
4: For their political charade and shenanigans out of that.
5: The gas will go down.
3: Pain at the pump. Trump says don't panic.
5: As soon as the war's over, it'll drop like a rock.
6: Hi, it's Chuck Douglas. 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
1: And welcome back, George Norrie, along with Robert Morningstar. And Robert, before we go to calls, you were talking about praying mantises. Go ahead and finish that story.
6: Well, yes, I've said before, you know, I can speak openly about all of my experiences. I had many encounters with extraterrestrials, angels, demons, cryptids. One of the most fascinating ones was an encounter I had with what I call the praying mantids. And this happened in 1997, April 28th. The anniversary just passed a few days ago. And in April 1997, I was working very closely with Richard Hoagland. He was living in New Jersey, and I saw him pretty regularly. We were working on lunar anomalies. And he called me one day and said, "Robert, you got to get on the computer and go to the Naval Research Laboratories, NRL.com, and the weather satellite." He said, "There's a UFO that has come into orbit and it's parked itself off Monterey. It's on the weather satellite right now. I can't capture it, but you have the computer program to capture the image. Go and get it." So I went and I got it. And it showed a very large UFO off the coast of California, off the coast of Monterey Bay. So I worked on that photo for 16 hours to enhance it. With intense concentration, I'll tell you honestly, I was so amazed. And then I finally enlarged it, enhanced it, improved the lighting, the sharpness, the gamma all of these things. And finally, I got it. It was a huge, huge mothership, cigar-shaped mothership that opened with a rolling side door. So when the rolling door was opened, it had a platform that was like, one was a deck, like an aircraft carrier, you may imagine. And the other side was an upright that was the length of the craft. And that was where they were deploying scout ships, because the motherships are so big that they cannot descend to the surface. And so they have to deploy the scout ships. So after 16 hours of work on this image, I went to bed right here in this other room, and I usually do a meditation. I do Taoist meditation, deep breathing that I was taught by Grandmaster Cheng Manqing. And all of a sudden, I saw a blue light come out of my heart chakra, like a flickering blue candle light just radiated through the room. And I saw dark figures in the corners and the walls of the room, and they were all just standing there looking at me. But when they realized that I saw them, they all jumped at once with a hive mind. They all jumped simultaneously, and they all thought, "He sees us." And I thought, "Yeah, I see you." And in the blink of an eye, they leapt, I would have to say, or teleported from the corners and the walls of the room right around my bed. And they surrounded me. And there were three on my left, three at my feet, the foot of my bed, and three on my right. And the one on my right, the closest one, was the leader. And his eye was as big as my hand. And he was about 8 inches away from me, looking at me with this big eye. And he said to me, I'm going to imitate the voice, "You see us, but you are not afraid." I said, "No, I'm not afraid. I can handle your form. You know, I've grown up with bugs, you know, water bugs, cockroaches." I didn't mention praying mantis because I didn't want to offend them. No, but I said, "Yeah, I grew up with bugs. I can handle your form." And then he turned to the others and he said, "He is not afraid of us. He can handle our form." Woo. And then the whole hive responded to him and said, "Woo." Then he turned back to me and said, "Do you think your people and our people can learn to live with one another?" And I instantly said, "Yes, as long as we agree not to eat each other." Then he turned back to them and he says, "He thinks his people and our people can learn to live together as long as we do not eat each other." And the others went, "Ooh." Now, when he turned his face away, his head away, I looked down my body and I saw an incredible thing. There were 8 other 7-foot-tall praying mantids with 2-foot-long antennas, and they were all scanning my body. They were all going about 2 inches, 3 inches above my body. And if you wiggle your fingers and try to intersect them without touching them, that's what I saw. I saw 18 antennae, all wiggling, you know, insect-like, and not a single one touching the other. And I imagined 18 fencers, imagine 18 fencers wielding foils or epees and going at it and not a single one touching. And I realized I was in the presence of such a high intelligence and such high sensitivity that it was awesome. And then we looked at each other one more time. And then, blink, they were gone. But when they were gone, I realized that I had learned a tremendous amount about them. Because when the alien mind scan occurs and they invade your brain to open up the telepathic channel, I'm not sure they realize that the human soul enters their minds too and absorbs information. So I've come back from my encounters with extraterrestrials with a lot more knowledge than I had before I encountered them. And the reason is that when you're in this event that's happening to you, it's an incredible event to see an extraterrestrial, to be in the presence of an extraterrestrial. Your ego has to deal with basically survival. physical survival if it's hostile, and mental survival, emotional survival, psychological survival, just being there and having to integrate it into your belief system. Like, how can this fit into what I thought I knew? And that's why I say there has to be a paradigm shift, a change, alteration of consciousness, which is my purpose in addressing the Coast to Coast audience and, holding these webinars to acclimatize people to this idea so that you will be psychologically prepared for what's coming. I don't know how the government intends to unfold disclosure. I believe they're doing it through me. I believe that there are hundreds of other people like me that they have contacted to help them and to basically be whistleblowers or leakers. And so that's where I stand today. I'm doing my service to the nation by advising you about the truth about UFOs, about the truth about the alien presence, and they're not all demonic. The reason I'm holding this webinar is in response to Vice President J.D. Vance's anxiety that he's really obsessed with UFOs, but he thinks they're demonic. Right. I remind people that we're dealing, you might say, with fallen angels that came to the surface of the earth. Now, when the rebellion in heaven happened, it says that one-third of the angels in heaven rebelled, which means, folks, that we have two-thirds of the angelic hosts who are protecting us. They are benign. St. Michael the Archangel, Raphael, Gabriel, Uriel, the Angel of Secrets. You have to be able to fit these ideas into a new paradigm that will make you more adaptable should anything occur. Whether it's a mass sighting of UFO fleets flying over the United States or parking themselves over cities to be seen, like in Arthur C. Clarke's Childhood's End. It says that gigantic UFOs park themselves over all major cities, and they stay there for 50 years before the alien presence reveals itself. So this is where we are now. We are in a stage of raising our consciousness, realizing that science has been lying to us about everything. I say.
1: All right, let's go to the calls. They're lining up for you. Landry's with us in Texas. Hi, Landry.
7: Landry or Randy?
1: I've got Landry. What is it?
7: R-A-N-D-Y.
1: All right, thanks. Go ahead.
7: I wanted to ask the gentleman, can we have them contact us?
6: Yes, you can. This is what I'm saying, that they are opening channels. You have to prepare yourself, train yourself in your psychic abilities. Remote viewing is one of the skills that I recommend, remote viewing and lucid dreaming. I've taught courses in remote viewing, and simply to describe this to you, there's something called the Monroe technique. And basically, Robert A. Monroe was one of the first people who developed remote viewing as a science.
1: One of the best out of bodies, right?
6: Yeah. OOBEs, out of body experiences. And the method is to basically sedate or put your left brain to sleep, because the left brain is the one that's always chattering and talking and distracting you, while the right brain has access to the whole universe. So the ego only exists, according to a Columbia University professor who did brain studies, the ego only exists as long as these two verbal areas, the Brodmann areas and the Wernicke areas in the left side of the brain, keep talking to each other like an endless tape, figure eight tape that'll just play endlessly. You have to shut that down. And when you shut that down and enter a state of, you might say, waking sleep for the left brain, just keep it quiet. Stop the barking of this barking dog that the Tibetan monks call it, the barking dog, the incessant conversationalist. Then your right brain is free to access universal information. And consciously, while awake, it's called remote viewing. subconsciously, when you're asleep, if you've opened that faculty, and that's something that I have developed through, it's a gift. I developed some of it, but it's a gift, a spiritual gift. And that's when you are able to communicate. And then if you're strong enough, if they think you're strong enough, you may have a visitation. As a matter of fact, you know, I did an interview with Dr. Michael Sala about a year and a half or two ago.
1: Good guy.
6: And we were talking about this and how I became MJ-13 and remote viewing and transmorphic entities. I finished the interview and Dr. Michael Sala posted it, and I went. And one of the commentators, you know, on YouTube had written, "Hey, look, there's a TME that appeared at its time of 39 minutes and some such and such seconds into the video." So I go over to the video, I turn it on, and lo and behold, as I'm talking about transmorphic entities, this thing, this apparition appeared behind my head, came around, orbited, went around me and in my living room. And then it went up at a 45 degree angle, and it was shaped like that mothership that I had drawn or had elicited from the Navy photograph so many years before, the cigar shaped little ship. But it was luminous. It was kind of golden in color, but it just came up from the side of my head and went around me and then went off at a 45 degree angle. And it's on that video that Dr. Michael Sala did of our interview. So they have a playful, some of them, they have a playful attitude towards some of us. And I've had quite a few things, you know, poltergeist activity. I have it regularly in my apartment. I would like to say hello to Dr. John Brandenburg. I'm working very closely with mm-hmm. him on this.
1: Good guy.
6: He was on the webinar with me on Friday, and we had a marvelous interview, and we talked about alien physiology, their morphology, and their psychology. And on the way home yesterday, now I stayed up really late on Friday night. Yesterday, Saturday, I had to get up early to go teach Tai Chi in the park. And when on the way back, lo and behold, I found a 32-inch diameter stainless steel disc shaped like a flying saucer. And then today I was in the kitchen after my afternoon program, and all of a sudden I heard this huge clang and clatter. Like, what the hell was that? I went around a table in the kitchen, and on the floor was an aluminum disc flying saucer that flew off a shelf with no apparent impulsive force.
1: So how big was it? The little tiny things?
6: Oh, yeah. Well, it was something that I owned, but it was in a shelf, really stacked in there. It just jumped off the shelf. Aluminum, about 6 inches. So these are two instances, you know, less than 24 hours apart, where I'm getting like a tap on the shoulder. Hey, Bob. Yeah, we're around. Good job. That's what I take it as. I don't take it as anything sinister or demonic. Although they are there, you know, there are entities that are hostile. It depends on the individual. If you are clear, if you're centered, if you're kind, if you're loving, if you're fearless, then you are empowered by those attributes. But if you're psychologically unprepared, I would not advise invoking contact with extraterrestrials or angels or demons or jinns, kobolds, leprechauns, elves. These are all terms that we've used, different cultures have used through the ages to categorize these beings. As a matter of fact, in Denmark and Iceland, there are regions where the Danish and the Icelandic government forbid people from going because they say, don't go there. This belongs to the elves, and don't intrude on them. And I recall about 5 years ago, some woman was found naked off on a beach off in Denmark. And she was a woman who had disappeared 7 years before. And she disappeared because she was a reporter and went with a camera into one of these elven regions. And she just disappeared. And
1: was she okay on the return?
6: I think she was just pretty much in shock. Yeah. Which is what happens As a matter of fact, one of the photographs that I am showing in my webinar is an actual alien abduction that was captured on camera by a U.S. Army sergeant. In 2014 or so, I received a photograph from a U.S. Army sergeant who said to me, I'm sending you this because I can't do it publicly. I was sleeping with my girlfriend, and in came this extraterrestrial, this alien, and he grabbed my girlfriend. I stood up to fight him, and in one move, he threw me over the bed, and I was on the other side of the bed, and I realized I was helpless against this extraterrestrial. So what I did is I grabbed my U.S. Army-issued night vision camera, and I took this photograph. Click. And it shows the alien holding the lady and just staring into the camera. Wow. As if saying, okay, what are you going to do about it? It's really that blatant. And so this is the reality. They are very powerful beings. I forewarn you.
1: I love it. Robert, stay with us. We're going to take a break. We'll come back with final calls in a moment. Here's our next emerging artist, Michael Flo from Laurel, Maryland. The name of the song is Benny.
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1: 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Have you signed up yet to become a Coast Insider? 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
1: Any show, anytime, couple ways to sign up. 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Right at the top of the homepage, it says Insider. Click that and you're in. 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But through the app, you can sign up to be an insider as well. And if you're in Canada, you're wide open to join, so come aboard. And here's something for you men and women to build up that testosterone.
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1: Welcome back to our final segment with Robert Morningstar as we talk about UFO disclosure. Let's go to Tom in La Jolla, California. Hello, Thomas. Go ahead.
9: Hi, George. I thank you and Tom Danheiser for accepting my call. Robert Morningstar, I am always, when I hear your interviews, I am just riveted to my radio speakers. Anyway, I always appreciate what you have to bring to the conversation, Robert.
10: Thank you for your kind words. I really appreciate you.
9: I want to comment and then a question. And sure. The comment is, I believe that the government is not monolithic. I think that there are factions, you know, dissenting factions within the government, within the military, within transnational corporations. And they have to get the message out. So how do they get the message out? Well, the best way is through the big screen, Hollywood. I mean, if you think about World War II, how did we get the message out about World War II? We got it out through newsreels that were projected in movie theaters. And I'm reminded of movies like The Day the Earth Stood Still, 1951 version. And if you go back and rewatch it, I mean, this is disclosure. It's
10: absolutely
9: a faction of the government saying, okay, they're here, they're interacting with us, these are the issues. And so The Day the Earth Stood Still, Hollywood, 1951, they pick a top-notch director, Robert Wise, who directed The Sound of Music and other blockbusters. They pick actor, British heartthrob Michael Rennie to play the extraterrestrial. They pick superstar actress Patricia Neal. This is no accident. It's no accident.
10: Right.
9: There's a message to be gained through watching that movie.
10: Yes.
9: And, you know, as
10: may
9: I
10: ask you a question?
9: Even bad publicity is publicity.
10: Yes.
9: And even fiction is getting the message out, whether it's through that movie, The Day the Earth Stood Still, or Close Encounters of the Third Kind, or Independence Day, which is really a comedy, but it gets the message out, this is what's happening, you know, in your world. And but there's plausible deniability, because you can say, well, it's just a Hollywood movie, you know, or it's just science fiction, it's just Arthur C. Clarke or Robert A. Heinlein. And by the way, Robert A. Heinlein, a naval veteran, his brother was Lawrence Heinlein, who was in military intelligence. You know, you see what I mean? So I was wondering if you would speak about that. And Robert, another request is, I hope you do a webinar on your martial arts practices and Taoist practices. And anyway, thank you, Robert, for everything you do, for everything you bring to the table. You're the best.
10: Thank you very much. Thank you very much. You're very kind. And I'm very happy that you mentioned The Day the Earth Stood Still. I had the honor of meeting Patricia Neal at the 50th anniversary screening of The Day the Earth Stood Still in Jersey City at the Loews Orpheum. I actually had the honor and the pleasure of kissing her hand and thanking her for that, because it is one of the cornerstones of my my childhood, my upbringing, and my belief in UFOs, but in the benevolence of the extraterrestrial as he was depicted by Michael Rennie. And Michael Rennie actually became a model for my life. I remember one of the scenes is that when they asked him his age, he said, I'm 75, and they couldn't believe it. So that actually, I believe, led me to Tai Chi. The other question is with regard to Tai Chi, it's been the center, the hub of the wheel of my life. And I am returning now to teaching Tai Chi. I had to stop during the lockdown and the shutdowns, but people need healing. People need a new way of healing themselves from all of the stresses, physical, emotional, and psychological stresses that we've suffered over the last 6 or 7 years. So I'll be teaching Tai Chi in New York, Riverside Park and Central Park in coming weeks. And we're also working on a film. I'm glad you mentioned this. I'm working on a film with Dr. John Brandenburg and David Pfaff. The film is called The Morningstar Pass, The Collapse of the UFO Cover-Up. Dr. Brandenburg wrote this book while he was working for the government. He was working for NASA. And so he was forbidden from using his real name. So he marketed the book as Victor Norgaard. So I started writing and being a public speaker on UFOs in 2004. And very shortly thereafter, and that was through UFO Digest, by the way. So I get this message, an email from Victor Norgaard. I've written a book. It's called Morningstar Pass, The Collapse of the UFO Cover-Up. And then subsequently, we became very good friends, and he revealed his true identity. So we're working very closely to bring this subject to the big screen. And we hope that we're going to have some funding and have it on the screen, because this is why we're here. We're here to demolish. I am here to demolish the UFO cover-up, which is a disservice to the American people and the people of the world, to hide the truth from us while stealing, according to Catherine Austin Fitz, it's $40 trillion that has been built out of the U.S. Treasury into black programs to support the military-industrial complex and create a state of perpetual warfare in order to keep the revenues going. Imagine where we would be as a country if we had invested $40 trillion in our infrastructure,
8: wow,
10: in the development of our nation. So that's why I'm here, and thank you very much for your question.
1: Wildcard Line Thea is with us in Wisconsin. Thea, welcome to the program.
11: Good morning, gentlemen. Robert, you said you were MK-13. I was wondering if that is an extension of MK-Ultra.
10: No, it's MJ.
1: MJ. MJ. But explain that, what it is, Robert.
10: Sure. Well, let me hear her question. I just wanted to correct that. Go ahead.
1: Still with us, Thea?
11: Yep.
1: Do you have a question with that?
11: Oh, well, yeah, I guess I misunderstood, misheard over the air.
1: You thought he was MK Ultra, didn't you?
10: Okay, well, you know, a great question, really great question, because they are interrelated. MJ-12 instituted MK Ultra, right, as part of the psychological conditioning and control program to keep the UFO secret. And the way it evolved is very interesting. We hear this term, the New World Order, all the time. And we don't realize that that really is the name that they gave themselves. And how the New World Order took over the CIA is a very interesting story. There was a man named Cord Meyer. He was a rival of John F. Kennedy, a rival for fame, glory, political office, and romantically involved with a woman named Mary Pinchot. Mary Pinchot married Cord Meyer. Cord Meyer had great political ambitions. John F. Kennedy had great political ambitions. John F. Kennedy was elected congressman in 1946, but Cord Meyer's ego was a lot bigger, and he ran for president in 1948. As the head of a party that was called the United World Federalist Party. And their premise was to establish a global socialist government in the United Nations.
1: All right, let's go to Joe in Medina, Ohio. Welcome to the program. Hi, Joe.
8: Thank you, George. You're a true patriot. Thank you so much. And Robert, you're all over it. You're all over it. And one of the things that I caught upon you saying is, and I live by this, no fear, no fear. One of George's past guests back in 2012, a friend of mine, he was an expert in Tesla technology, free energy, he was electrical engineer, had an extensive background. He was taken out in January of 2020, right before 2 weeks after I introduced him to a doctor that I want you to get in contact with. His name's Dr. Monzo. We almost lost Dr. Monzo last month because he's highly targeted. And thank you for talking about Amy Eskridge. She started the Institute for Exotic Science, and she was getting ready to disclose. And, it goes all back to free energy and all this, but Dr. Monzo would love to talk to you. And he was a guest of George's, I think, May of last year. His expertise, he's not only a doctor, he's an electrical engineer, and his expertise is in Tesla technology.
1: And a good guy.
10: I'd be happy to speak to him. My email address is robert.morningstar@gmail.com.
1: Simple as that. Plus, you can get to through your website as well, can't you, Robert?
10: Yes. I'd like to have you go to the Morningstar Report is a radio program on Revolution Radio twice a week, but it's also a web magazine at Substack. So it's just my name, robertmorningstar.substack.com. And if you go there, the headline article is about these webinars that I am conducting, and you can sign up for and register. The information is there. The next one is May 7th and May 8th, next Thursday and Friday. It will be at 9 p.m. Eastern and 6 p.m. Pacific. And the people in the mountain states and central states can interpolate. So thank you for your question. I would be happy to talk to Dr. Monzo.
1: Let's go to Jimmy in Raleigh, North Carolina. Jimmy, go ahead.
12: Hello, George. Maybe I'll make a suggestion to you or Tom by calling back afterwards. For Robert, I think a lot of the disclosure-related things have only been mentioned by Dr. Stephen Greer's that the effects will be far and wide that involved financial, energy, health, like utilities and transportations, military and everything. Including, of course, religions and spiritual, like VP J.D. Vance. So there are a lot of preparation by the leaders of all of these industries and religions. They need to be prepped and have statements or introductions of new ideas that accept the idea that aliens are are real or are there, and we need to treat them just as strangers. That we need to be concerned about the good guys and bad guys, just as we meet a new friend at a party. So all of these need to be addressed.
1: What do you think, Rob?

0: when consciousness expansion and the concept of consciousness expansion began, primarily through the work of Timothy Leary and other researchers into consciousness. Now, in physics, the most important topic above all others is what is consciousness. I have my own theories of those, but thank you for your question. I agree. And again, I have to emphasize open-mindedness and fearlessness.
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7: A mass shooting in Oklahoma. This is a Fox News alert. I'm Ted Lindner. Police are currently searching for two suspects after a mass shooting took place at a park near Arcadia Lake. Edmond, Oklahoma Police spokesperson Emily Ward held a press briefing to provide a statement.
8: We understand the concern from the public and those involved, and we are working extremely hard to find these suspects and help these victims.
7: Multiple people have been injured. Authorities confirming notifications have been made to all known victims' families. It may soon be smooth sailing for neutral ships that are stranded in the Strait of Hormuz because of the war with Iran. Fox's Alex Hogan with more.
9: President Trump announcing a new operation. This is Project Freedom that will allow some of the ships that have been stuck in the Strait of Hormuz to be safely escorted out of that waterway. The president, who is here in Doral,

0: at his golf club watching the PGA Cadillac Championship posted this on Truth Social, saying, "For the good of Iran, the Middle East, and the United States, we have told these countries that we will guide their ships safely out of these restricted waterways so that they can freely and ably get on with their business."
1: The project set to start today. Former New York City Mayor Rudy Giuliani's in the hospital.
2: Giuliani was reported in critical but stable condition, according to a statement posted on the social media platform X. Ted Goodman, a political strategist who worked with Giuliani, said, quote, "Giuliani is a fighter who has faced every challenge in his life with unwavering strength, and he's fighting with that same level of strength."
1: That's Fox's Jim Osmond. In trouble for a United Airlines flight landing at Newark Airport Sunday afternoon. The FAA saying Flight 169 struck a light pole and a tractor trailer on the New Jersey Turnpike. The pole struck a Jeep traveling on the...
3: Have you heard the news?
4: Democrats got absolutely nothing.
3: DHS shutdown's over.
4: For their political charade and shenanigans out of that.
5: The gas will go down.
3: Pain at the pump. Trump says don't panic.
5: As soon as the war's over, it'll drop like a rock.
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1: Up next, we're going to dabble with the paranormal side of life with two special guests, Tammy Chavez and Tani Lewis, when we come right back on Coast to Coast AM.
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1: And welcome back to Coast. George Norrie with you. Two special guests for you tonight. Let me introduce them. First of all, Tammy Chavez is with us, Los Angeles-based host, producer, and paranormal investigator, best known as the co-host of the Hollywood Paranormal, where true crime meets the supernatural. Tammy, welcome to the program.
6: Hi, George. Thank you.
1: Looking forward to this. And then we have Tani Lewis, a longtime paranormal researcher and investigator, certified intuitive medium and spiritual teacher. Her experiences have earned her appearances as a featured expert on Tubi's Scariest Places in America, the sequel, Scariest Places in the World, and the upcoming documentary, Famously Haunted Hollywood. Hello, Tani.
7: Hello, George. Thank you so much for having me. It's such a pleasure.
1: How did you both get rolling? Let's start with you, Tammy. How did you get into this field?
6: I am originally from a very haunted city. I'm from New Orleans, and I have been growing up around a lot of lore, a lot of haunted places, and a lot of stories. And then that kind of like melded into my career, working in entertainment, working in theater as a costume designer. And I found myself working in a lot of haunted theaters, on a lot of haunted film sets, and old acting schools. And it just like pulled me even more and more into this circle or this niche, where I felt like I really needed to get immersed and involved, and like everybody else, trying to find answers to a question that I don't think we're going to really find out until we cross that threshold ourselves.
1: And you got involved in a big way, didn't you?
6: Oh boy, did I get involved. Yes, it just felt like it was ready for me at this point in my life. Like I was ready when I moved to Los Angeles and I started Hollyweird Paranormal Podcast. It was, you know, at that moment where I knew like this is the time, and I immersed myself with the right people at the right time. And that's how I immersed myself with Tani. And we just have been just going at it, trying to figure out like places to go and investigate off the beaten path places as well. And, it's just constantly moving and constantly going. And we still don't have those answers, but I don't think we ever will.
1: keep looking. And Tani, how about you? How'd you get into this?
7: You know, I tried to avoid it my entire life. When I was a little girl, I actually saw spirit in my room. A blonde-haired girl with braids, blue eyes, standing over my sister's bed. And I prayed about it. I was like, I don't like this. I want it to go away. And then I saw spirit again a few years later. And, you know, I just kind of stood my ground like, this is not something that I want to see. I'm uncomfortable. I want it to go away. And it did. It went away for about 20 years. But I found myself just really interested in the paranormal. Where it's UFOs, cryptids, ghosts. And to this day, I tell everyone it's actually a big fear of mine. I'm actually terrified of all of this. However, I'm so drawn to it because I don't understand it. And so I took the time to learn anything I could when it came to the field of paranormal. And so about 15 years ago, I joined a actual paranormal team, investigation team in Los Angeles, and made sure, as I said, to learn everything. And, you know, later on, the intuitive aspect came on where I realized I just knew information about haunted locations I was visiting, and it just kind of tied it in together. And so that's where we are now. I've been doing this for about 15 years, and it's genuinely a passion of mine. I love it.
1: Well, Tani, where will you two go? Everywhere?
7: I would be nice to. Yeah. so far within the last year, we've been blessed to be able to go to so many places, not just in California. We recently did an investigation in Houston, Texas. And then separately, we've been able to do our own thing over the last few years. But wherever we're welcome, wherever there's activity, we're there.
1: And you've been to Lilydale in New York, right?
7: I have. I've been invited to Lilydale. It's been almost 4 years now where I do teach classes. I teach workshops. They've invited me again this summer. I'll be there August 27th and August 28th. I do both teaching intuitive classes, but also I hold paranormal investigations. It's such a magical place. I always make it a point to tell everybody about Lilydale because I think regardless if you're into spirituality, if you're into paranormal, I absolutely think it's a place that someone should visit.
1: Yes, Lilydale's been that way since the 1800s. What do you think got it that way?
7: I think it's a few things, actually. It's the people, because I know that to live there, it's ideal that you are a medium in order to buy property there. Also, the energy's just different. It just feels different when you step into the grounds, because the way I describe it is it's a spiritual hamlet. It was built, I want to say, like it came together around 1879. It's kind of magical. And I tell everyone it's the best way to describe Lilydale is between the months of June through August. It's like Disneyland. It is like a spiritual Disneyland. And so you can go there and take classes and do workshops and get spiritual messages and demonstrations. And honestly, you could just go there to walk the grounds. And so every time they invite me, it's an honor. And I'm just like, I just want to be there. Even if I wasn't teaching or holding an investigation, I'm like, I enjoy just being there in that space.
1: Tammy, how about you?
6: My first impression of Lilydale was how intentional the energy felt. Like, it doesn't feel chaotic or overwhelming. I went last year with Tani because she invited me to help her with her, help her lead the investigations there, which is a really, really great honor to do because they usually don't host investigations. You could go and investigate, but to do a public and group investigation there for them to host you is a pretty big deal. And they're slowly opening up more and more to that, which is wonderful. But there's a difference between a place where something happened and a place where people have actively been engaging with the unseen for generations when it comes to Lilydale. And to me, it just felt like a ladder, more like stepping into a current than stumbling into residue, I think is the best way to describe it. And like Tani said, it's just so magical when you go there. Like, when you set foot there, you are setting foot with a lot of intention. It's like the universe put you there at the right place at the right time, and you feel that.
1: You can feel that almost instantly, can't you?
6: Instantaneously, yes. It was like that for me. I've been wanting to go, and something always told me, not right now. And then when Tani invited me, I was like, this is it. I have to do it. And I did, and I never regretted it, never looked back. And man, it was a wild ride, but it was a beautiful ride at that.
1: What do you think, both of you, created the spirituality and the haunting type episodes of Lilydale? What happened a long time ago?
6: That's a really good question. Yeah, you could go, Tawny.
7: No, I think it's a few things. Like, this sounds weird, but there's a legend there. No, it's not a legend. It's actually true. There is a horse called Topsy that used to deliver ice. It used to go between towns. So Lilydale is next to the village of, village of Casadaga. There we go. I hope I said it right. And so he would go between the towns to deliver ice. And this is many, many years ago, late 1800s or so. And unfortunately, Topsy fell through the ice one day and he died. He's buried on the property. So Lilydale has a pet cemetery. It is absolutely wonderful. If any of you visit there, please, please make it a point to go to the pet cemetery.
6: Yes.
7: And you see Topsy's grave, and I believe there's a photo of him there. And I bring that up because to me, it kind of mentions like, yes, this unfortunate thing happened, but this energy, legend, this story about Topsy, to me, it's uplifting. And I always make it a point to go visit the grave, and I also tell everyone about it. But then it also connects to not just the pet cemetery, but the forest. There is the Leolan Woods that has the stump where you can go, mediums like to go to the stump, and they are able to give spirit messages to people that visit. The energy feels different. The forest is, it's an old growth forest. Anything that falls, it stays there. Nothing is removed from the forest. And so it's just a long time spiritual energy. And I have to go back to using that word magic. It's magical. But also that paranormal aspect that's tied in there. So that's why I'm so honored that I am able to do investigations, because it's very rare. They hold their land so sacred. However, it's about how you approach it. And I always ensure that I approach it with respect, with love, with care, that I'm not there to get spooked or let's scare everyone. That's not why I do this work. The reason I do it is to tell the stories and the history about the land. And so that's my take on it. And then I'm sorry, Tammy, you want to go ahead?
6: Oh yeah, the land, yeah. Georgia has a lot of history. I mean, it starts with the land, and also it just gradually progressed into the Hollywood element. I don't think a lot of people know about, you know, Grand Dame Mae West. Mae West was a huge spiritualist, and she helped like erect the healing temple, actually, in 1955. She helped donate like a lot of money to get that erected over there. And it continues to like still stand in her honor. And when we were there, I didn't know this, that they have what they call the May Day parade. So they celebrate Mae West on her birthday. I believe that was right, Tawny. I think it's her birthday. Yes. Yeah, it's on her birthday. Everybody dresses up as, you know, Mae West herself, and they parade around the town and celebrate, you know, her dedication to Lilydale and for what she did to not only Lilydale, but also for the spiritualist community. So after that influence, you see, you know, a progressive movement coming through there. And also you had the women's rights movement going through there. You had the suffragettes, you know, who were stationed there. So it just like, all this reputation progressed within the decades up until now, and it's still progressing a lot to this very day.
1: Mae West passed in 1980, but before that, she must have been all over the place paranormal-wise, huh?
6: Oh, definitely, and we believe that she may still be there. She may be there visiting.
7: Yeah, she came in through one of our sessions there. We had an investigation at the Leolan Hotel, and I believe, from my memory, during a session, we felt that she came through. And I remember hearing it was very active, where it was like the questions were matching up. We're like, wait a minute, is this Mae West? So yeah, we believe she's still there. Absolutely.
6: Mm-hmm.
1: Is Lilydale a very haunted location?
6: Yeah.
7: Yes. Absolutely. That's why, again, I'm like so honored that they do allow me, onto the space. It's very limited. You know, I'm not allowed to just free for all go to every single space while I'm there. However, the location that are assigned, where it's like, okay, you are able to hold an investigation here. It has been very, very active. And also it's about my approach. Again, it's never like, hey, let's scare all these people. It's like, no, let's tell your story. You know, what happened here? Who are you? So a few areas, they have the Maplewood Hotel where guests can actually stay. And I believe you stayed there, Tammy, so we can talk about that. I think you stayed over there. And then also the Leolin Hotel, which is a little bit off site, but it's technically across the street. And that one has the most energy. And that is where we had picked up on May West. And so, yes, I feel like Lilydale is extremely haunted, not just with spirits. I believe we also caught a photo of Elemental. But yeah, go ahead, Tammy.
6: Yeah, I definitely believe it's one of those questions. Is it a haunted site or is it a place where the veil is at its thinnest? I would absolutely describe it as a thin veil location. It doesn't feel stuck or trapped. It just feels very open, like a space where communication is more accessible. You know, like Tawny said earlier, you know, you have a message waiting for you. There's always a message there for someone. Even if you're not there to talk to a psychic, I felt like just receiving messages there from other people in the universe and even nature there, it was just, it was so palpable. But, you know, it's very much so a place where everyone and everything seems welcomed. There's so much there. They have a fairy trail. Like Tawny said, there's like the woods that people have claimed that they've seen elementals. There's the pet cemetery where people still go and see their past pets there. There's so many places like the Maplewood and the Leolin where you see a lot of activity, and it just like parallels with so many people's experiences.
1: Have you ever been scared on an event?
6: No. Maybe really? Mainly with the living. I've had issues with the living than with the dead. Yeah.
1: How about you, Tawny?
7: No, I was trying to scan all the events I've done. Absolutely not. I'm glad you asked, because as I said, I'm scared of everything when it comes to paranormal. But I'm like, you know what? I've had fun during my events because I've been prepared. I'm in control. I know what's going on. So I'm going to say no, I haven't.
1: Now, tell us about Artifact Tattoo. Is that the place in Huntsville, Alabama, or California?
6: Ooh, that's here in Santa Clarita, California. And I just did a huge episode about it. It's an audible walking paranormal investigation. Tawny joined me as a fellow investigator and intuitive for this investigation. So Artifact Tattoo and Piercing is a location that we've been investigating for the past couple of months. And it was a place of it was a former bar. It was called Muggsy's. And something very traumatic happened there. It was a very grisly crime. The owner of Muggsy's was brutally murdered in this location, and it is believed that his spirit is still there. And the owner of Artifact had reached out to me after following me on my social media, seeing what I do and talk about on TikTok and also on Instagram and with my podcast. And he felt this call to come and say, hey, can you help me out? You seem very down to earth. Legit, you know, I know you do content creation, but you're not performing. You're really involved and you take this very seriously. And I said, sure, like, you know, what you got? Tell me about the information that you have. Tell me about your experiences and the history. And it was just like a huge like file of like history attached to this place, the crime, and also experiences. He had this business open for 17 years, still going strong, even past the pandemic. And everyone who has worked there, including him, who has been there for many, many years and many, many long hours, had very unusual experiences that really led to him to believe that the owner who was brutally murdered there is still there making communication. And the question was, you know, is he a residue or is it emotional imprint or is this something very, very intelligent? And how can we get to the bottom of it? And that's where Tawny and I did our investigation there not too long ago. And it just was a puzzle that we were piecing together. It was more like, okay, we know how he died. Why is he still here? What's going on? And after we released our first video online about our investigation, you could find it on my TikTok. I'm under Haunted LA Girl, and you could follow the story even on our Instagram. I was contacted by the victim's best friend, who then put me in connection with another friend of his. She was a former bar owner, bar manager, pardon me, and a former love interest of his. And both of them were invited to the second investigation. And that's when things went really crazy, right, Tawny? I mean, our devices were going off simultaneously. Tawny was getting a lot of messages from people that were connected to the two. And it just seemed like we were getting to know more about the entity who was named Lou, Louis Alexander Campanelli. He liked to go by Lou. And the reason why he was there is because he doesn't want to go anywhere. He wanted to stay and kind of still like do business even in the afterlife. And we got to know more about Lou through the people that he loved and who loved him more. And I think that was the biggest, that was one of my most powerful investigations was, you know, not trying to figure out why, but who he was as a living person and why he was still there in the afterlife.
1: What is it about these haunted locations where a victim doesn't leave, they just stay?
6: Ooh, that's a really good question. I mean, people can say that, you know, it's pain, it's fear, they're trapped. But, you know, you have a place like a tattoo parlor, for example, where you're literally marking grief, identity, and change. And that creates an imprint that's less about trauma alone and more about intensity. And with something like this that is trauma linked, you know, does it hold stronger to echoes? I think that's the biggest question. They can, but I think it's more about emotional charge than a type of event. It's a deeply meaningful moment and it can leave just a strong enough imprint as a traumatic one. And for this gentleman that passed away in this location, you see, the thing with Lou and Artifact is that when Artifact was Muggsy's, he lived in his business. He breathed it. That was him. And after he passed, he stayed there. He didn't want to leave. You know, when Tawny was getting messages about it, he was still working. He was still connected to the owner of Artifact, Diego, who, you know, is running business. And in a way, he's running business with Diego. And for a location like this, I really didn't feel that, you know, when something traumatic happened, it's like it caused the entity to stay there because of trauma. I think it just happened for him because it's still familiar and it's still his.
1: It's comfortable with him. Stay with us, Tammy and Tawny. We'll be back with both of you in a moment on Coast to Coast AM.
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1: Democrats got absolutely nothing.
0: DHS shutdown's over.
1: For their political charade and shenanigans out of that.
2: The gas will go down.
0: Pain at the pump. Trump says don't panic.
2: As soon as the war's over, it'll drop like a rock.
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1: Now, that Elvis song is one of those songs I sing at our live events. 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
1: And welcome back, George Norrie, along with Tammy Chavez and Tondi Lewis, as we talk about their world of the paranormal. How many investigations, Tammy, do you two go on a year?
10: Oh, I think we're at our 10th one right now for this year. I think, I mean, it's going to go up to more, but I mean, I would say like 10 to 12 per year.
1: Have you ever been on one that you felt was just creepy?
10: Ooh, just creepy. Yes, actually. When we went to, I mean, the Hinsdale house was a little creepy. Oh, that one was creepy. We went to the Hinsdale house in what, where was that? Salamanca? Was it?
11: Yeah.
10: Salamanca, New York. Yeah, that was creepy. It was just, it felt off in certain locations, mainly outside, but I think it's a location that is just terribly misunderstood, but there are some things outside that really creeped us out, like the woods and the land. It's a very unique energy.
1: Do you find that buildings, as opposed to places like bare land, are more haunted?
10: Ooh, I feel like they're dynamic. Yeah. Historical sites, for example, they're more like snapshots, you know, they're preserved moments. But when you're investigating land like that, I mean, there's layers and layers of history that we don't know about, that I don't think wants us to know about. And that's what makes it so unique.
1: Have you ever been to like Gettysburg?
10: Yes.
1: What kind of energy do you feel there?
10: You know, that was very, you know, I'm going to be very real. It's funny, when I went to Gettysburg and people were warning me that you're going to feel it, you're going to run into a ghost, you're probably going to, you know, stumble across a Union soldier. And to be honest, it didn't feel like that when I walked on, you know, on that land. When you go into the battlefields, when you go into the outer parts of like the town, that's where you really feel it. Because surprisingly enough, when I go to places like this, I love talking to locals, and that's where you're going to get a lot of the intel. And I was talking to a lot of the locals in Gettysburg. I'm like, can you tell me a ghost story? Like, tell me what goes on. They're like, we don't have much. I mean, I saw a door close on its own. I'm like, oh, okay. And it's really interesting how for Gettysburg, I believe it is a haunted place, but I feel that it is a place that had a lot of really traumatic history, and they kind of capitalize on it, obviously. And I felt that based on what I was told, especially with the history of how these ghost tours came about in Gettysburg, it kind of made sense. And then you bring in the element of the battlefields. Now that's where I felt the most energy compared to the haunted Airbnb that I was in. The land itself bears a lot of trauma, of course, like Devil's Den and a couple of location bridges. And when I was there investigating in one of the properties, it was one of the battlefields with a couple of other people, we heard what sounded like gunshots and bombs going on at like 3 a.m. in the morning. But when I would go back to my haunted B&B, it was just quiet. It was peaceful, surprisingly. But I feel that, yeah, Gettysburg has a lot of haunted history, but I feel like a lot of that history are memories, and also like it's residual at some point.
11: You know, I believe that one of my best spirit communications happened in Gettysburg. And this was about a year and a half ago, where there was a soldier that we felt pop up at the investigation. And he was, you could hear him clear as day on the spirit box. Mm. And I said, who's the president? And you could hear him say, President Lincoln. And I said, I feel like you're hurt. I feel like your right arm is hurt. Are you okay? And he says, I fell on it. And I was like, did you just fell on it? He's like, and I got shot. And this is clear responses. And then after about 20 minutes, he says, okay, I have to go. I have to report. And he just left. Mm-hmm. And the communication stopped. And to this day, I hold that one as one of the best spirit communications, where it's, I felt him intuitively, but as well as on the spirit box and the tools, he was very, very active. And so I had a good experience. I was near the battlefield, exactly where you were sitting. Yeah, I was near the battlefield where I was like, okay, this is different. But yeah, it's, I love Gettysburg. I wish I had stayed longer because I feel like there has so much potential. Yeah. But I was able to do that. It was like an all-nighter investigation in that area.
1: Do you have the voice on tape?
11: I do not. I did not record it, and I regret that. The only witness I have, my sister happened to be with me, as well as one of the lead investigators in the Gettysburg area. And so I remember that happening. And but no, I wish I had recorded it. But God, that was incredible. He was just so... And I could feel him. He was just so like, oh, I'm here. Hello. This is, I could feel his emotion. He was willing to talk. One of the, pieces of equipment went off and we were like, oh my God. And you could hear him say, I did that. I did that to show you that I'm here. And so you know, I haven't talked about it in a long time, but I have to bring it up when you talked about Gettysburg because it still makes me smile to this day.
10: They're very smart. Yeah. When you go into the fields, it's like, that's where you get the most. Mm-hmm. The most answers and intelligent responses from what I noticed too. Yeah.
1: Is there much pain there? Do you feel pain coming from them?
10: Oh yeah. At certain points, like there was a time where we were just sitting in the field. It was quiet. And then around like it was two or three, you just felt this wave of emotion. I don't know how to explain it, but it all happened in unison. I was with five or six other people and we just felt a wave of dread. And it just became very, very, very dismal at that point for all of us. And we all felt it. That's the shared experience when I'm in an investigation in a charged location like that. That's what I'm looking for too, is that shared unique experience.
11: They're also a sense of urgency. It feels like a lot of them don't realize that they have passed. Mm-hmm. And so when I'm there, it's like, I am still at war. I am focused, kind of like the gentleman that communicated with me, where he's like, oh, I have to go. I have to report. I was like, okay, he still thinks that, you know, he's fighting. Yeah. He doesn't realize that he's passed, where I'm like, what's wrong with your arm? Oh, I hurt it. Oh, I fell on it. And so that's what I feel. It's that sense of urgency. I have to get this task done. I'm very, very focused. I want to win. That's the feeling that I got when I was there last time.
1: Have either one of you been at the exorcism?
10: Ooh, I've never been a part of an exorcism.
11: No, neither.
10: People who have been a part of actual exorcisms through certain chapters of the church. And it's scary. Like some of the things that they've told me that they experience, it's intense.
1: Now, what's going on at the Heritage Square Museum in Los Angeles?
10: That place is really interesting. If you want to go into like actual history, if you want to be taken back in time, that is a really good place to go. So Heritage Square Museum is a little like pocket outside of the city. And it is literally, it's a little town of rescued Victorian homes. And there's about, I want to say probably like six or seven of them. Yeah. They've all been rescued in and around Los Angeles, even outside of Los Angeles, that were set to be demolished. And the Historical Society and the city have taken great efforts to save them and preserve them and put them in this plot of land. And it's pretty much like a little town when you walk in. It's just rows of these houses. And these houses also carry a ton of antique pieces. And we believe that it's not only the houses that carry energy, but it's also the items inside that create a lot of the experiences and hauntings in this location.
1: Has anybody ever been hurt on any of your investigations?
10: No, but recently we led an investigation at the Whittier Museum in Whittier, California. It's a historical museum, and one girl had to step out with her mom because she was really, really scared. Like she felt, mm-hmm. I don't know, Tani, was it like just too much for her, the energy there?
11: I think it was a few things. I think it was too much. I think she started to also feel sick. Mm-hmm. And she stepped out and never came back, which rarely happens. I don't know if that's even never happened in terms of any of our events. And so, but otherwise no one has been hurt. I mean, I've seen it, you know, as an investigator doing this for so long. Many, many years ago, I did an event with another team at a place in Lake Arrowhead, and someone was taunting the spirits. He was making fun of the space and the spirits that were there. And sure enough, he started screaming. I looked down and he was on the floor with a mark on his stomach. And I'm not, as an investigator, I'm not one to see scratches, or that's not something I see all the time, just being very, very transparent. But there was clearly a mark on that man's stomach, but I wasn't shocked because of his behavior and his unprofessionalism throughout the night. And so in my career, I brought that one up because that's the one that stands out the most, but that's the only time someone's ever really been hurt. And Tammy wasn't even involved in that one. So
10: no, I mean, Oh, go right ahead. Sorry, George.
1: Has anybody ever reported that they got attached by a spirit, that it came home with them?
10: I haven't received anything like that from any of our guests that I've attended. Usually what we do, we like to set intention before and even after. I have a mixture of holy water, cascaria, which is crushed eggshells, and Florida water. And I spray it on a lot of the participants, including myself and Tawny. Tawny ends it with a prayer. And, you know, it seems like it has been working out for all of us. And
11: yes,
10: as well. Yeah.
11: Yeah. I would say, and I tell everyone this that's interested or they're scared, I always say a prayer before I step foot onto a property, before I get anywhere near it. And it could be any prayer. You know, I don't have to sit here and say, please say it just like this. No, whatever you're feeling, you know, intuitively you want to say, then go and do the investigation. Before it's over, I usually have all the guests say, thank you, goodbye. To just make it clear that the communication is done, that there is no more talking, we're good. And then again, before I leave the property, I say a prayer with myself and our Tammy, just to close it out. And yeah, neither one of us and none of our guests so far have had any issues where someone's like, something's here, something's wrong. It just hasn't happened. And I know it sounds very simple and cliche where I'm just say a prayer, but it's worked, you know. And it's also about, what is your intention? Is your intention to do investigations because you want to be spooked, because you want to be scared, because you want to see a demon, you want to be slapped? Unfortunately, there are a lot of people that want to experience that. And guess what? That's your intention. So you probably will experience that. Yeah. And so my intention is, I love to learn about the history and the person and the land and the property. It's all love and light. And so, I've stuck with that. And so no, we have not had any issues since we've been doing this work.
1: Have you ever had a priest come along with you?
11: No,
10: we never had a priest come along. I work with priests at my job. I work at a university, a Jesuit university here. So I have like connections to quite a few just in case, but never had the need to have one on an investigation with us. I think because of a lot of the locations that we do investigate don't have that evil, demonic, haunting that we see a lot on a lot of shows. And that is not what we're there to do. We're pretty much there to see, you know, if there is something there and why it's there.
1: Tammy, I went to a Jesuit college in Detroit, the University of Detroit, many years ago.
10: I read your background.
1: They know their stuff.
10: Yeah, they do. I went to Loyola University and I was raised Catholic. And, you know, that has definitely, like, my beliefs and what I follow have definitely changed. You know, I do believe in a higher being. I believe in God, and I'm very much open to all religions and their beliefs. I've been currently even studying Santeria and how that parallels with Catholicism so well. And I use a lot of their practices in my investigations. And, you know, especially when it comes to those who've lost a loved one, who I've run into a lot of people, and I know Tawny can agree with this, a lot of people who join our investigations, they're still in somewhat bereavement.
11: Mm-hmm.
10: Yeah. And they have lost a loved one, whether it's been several years ago or just even several weeks ago. And, you know, knowing what I know now, just from, you know, learning about different religions and how we can heal with certain beliefs and also certain practices, is very cathartic to, you know, share that with others who are going through that loss too. And I think that's why I love doing what I do, is to not be there just to play off emotions. And that's something that we announce in our investigations, but also to help people navigate through this unknown and through their own grief and understanding what happens to us after we pass.
1: You're totally convinced that there's something on the other side.
10: Yes. Is there a survival of consciousness that consistently persists after we cross this mortal

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1: Within probably 10 days, I'd put on 10 pounds. 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
23: Monday, May 4th, 2026. I'm Grinnell Scott. We have ticked just under 6 months until Election Day 2026, the all-important midterms. Where do we stand in the quest for congressional control as each state chooses their candidates?
24: So I tend to think Republicans are going to vote Republican, Democrats are going to vote Democrat. You need turnout. Modern American politics is about negative partisanship. It's not that you love your guy, it's that the other person is deemed to be even worse.
25: And Lisa Brady. A growing number of states are banning cell phones in schools. But what if that distraction in kids' hands is only part of a bigger issue?
26: The problem is not new, it's just magnified. I mean, we've struggled with listening for a very long time.
27: And I'm Jason Rance. I've got the final word on the Fox News Rundown.
23: Two states this week, Indiana and Ohio, will hold midterm primaries, the first two of several scheduled this month. Midterms are historically not favorable for the party holding the White House, but don't tell that to Speaker of the House Mike Johnson, who said last week after Republicans pushed through a critical budget resolution and reauthorization of the Foreign Intelligence Surveillance Act.
28: In spite of our razor-thin, historically small majority, House Republicans continue to deliver for the American people. We will continue to do that for the remainder of the year, and that is a large reason why we are going to win the midterms so that the grown-ups can stay in charge here.
23: Also last week, one state set to hold a primary this month, Louisiana, had to stop that process after its district map was declared unconstitutional by the U.S. Supreme Court, which said one district's makeup relied too heavily on race. House Minority Leader Hakeem Jeffries called that unacceptable, adding the decision itself, as far as Republicans are concerned,
29: is an effort to continue their scheme to suppress the vote and rig the midterm elections and beyond.
23: Did the Supreme Court kick the door wide open when it comes to the mid-decade redistricting trend we've experienced as of late?
24: I think of redistricting battles in three phases.
23: Bruce Melman is the founder of Melman Consulting in Washington, D.C.
24: You have the before the Supreme Court phase, when inspired by President Trump, states went with mid-decade redistricting fights. The idea was Republicans could squeeze out more seats, but it turns out Democrats could too in places, including California and Virginia. And prior to the Supreme Court decision, it had been fought pretty much to a draw. Then on Wednesday, two things. That was phase one, kind of in the end going to be a draw. Phase two was Florida was attempting, and they passed on a couple hours after the Supreme Court, but not because of the Supreme Court, their own effort to do what Virginia and Texas and California had done, which might have given Republicans 2 or 3 seat edge, assuming it survives constitutional muster, which is not clear because Florida has a provision of their constitution that says you can't do political gerrymandering, and that's pretty much what they're certainly doing. But phase two is now going to be after the Supreme Court, when you have not only Florida attempting its action, but now states like Tennessee, Mississippi, Alabama, South Carolina, theoretically Democratic states looking not to react to the Supreme Court, but rather to react to the Republicans. They're going to probably give it a shot in a lot of those southern red states. They may state by state pick up a seat or two, but they're in phase two. you're likely to see it go from a draw to Republican net gains for the midterms of 2026 by up to five seats, perhaps, total. And then phase three is going to be in 2028 when Katie bar the door. All the states are going to reassess their lines. And I would imagine red and blue states, because of the Supreme Court or merely in competition with one another, are going to all attempt to squeeze out as many possible partisan seats as they can.
23: In your Substack, you talked about some factors for the Republican Party in this midterm that will be very important. And one, you said the GOP needs an economic turnaround. How much are the Republicans hoping that between now and November, 6 months, that the economy takes a turn in their direction and helps them here?
24: Yeah, you know, what's interesting is the Republicans less need the economy to take a turn than economic sentiment to take a turn. You know, corporate profits are hitting historic highs. The S&P 500 has been making historic highs. There is a massive fiscal tailwind from the One Big Beautiful Bill Act. That adds about 1% to the GDP. From the hyperscalers and the utility investments, there are a lot of reasons why the animal spirits, as they say, could power a whole lot of economic boom, but people are not feeling it. Right now, consumer sentiment is the lowest number the University of Michigan ever has come up with, and that's decades old. It doesn't go back to the Great Depression, but people are really worried, and they're not feeling good about the economy, and they're not feeling good about the performance of the Trump administration.
23: Another thing you mentioned, it always seems the Republican Party seems to feel like they corner the market on patriotism. You've got this war that's going on that many people in America say is unpopular, but they are willing, the Republicans are, to back the president on the reason this war is being fought. You've also got the patriotic sentiment of the America's 250th birthday. As that goes on, if Republicans feel really good about how those things are going to play, does that help them in the midterm?
24: Well, so I tend to think Republicans are going to vote Republican, Democrats are going to vote Democrat. You need turnout. Republicans, it's not that we're at war, because unlike a 9/11 or a post-Pearl Harbor, Americans didn't feel like we had been hit or wronged, and that this was a patriotic response. You know, the reasons we've gone to war continue to be discussed and debated, and a lot of the voters are kind of catching up to an administration that's offered a variety: the need for regime change, 47 years of terrorism, the risk of a nuclear Iran. So my theory is you need the war to end, and you need it to end with honor. The potential for a wave of patriotism, and it's a tough putt. I'm not suggesting I think this is about to happen. But if you could cut a deal where the Strait of Hormuz opens again, Iran's not going to get nuclear weapons, nor support terrorism in the region. And they've been massively weakened by the military strikes. The U.S. has been devastatingly effective tactically in the military strikes, but strategically it's not clear how you get out. How you end this thing without allowing the Revolutionary Guard to start collecting a toll on ships going through the Strait of Hormuz. So you need it to end. You'd need people to agree this is an end with honor. And then if troops are coming home right around July 4th, when we're celebrating America 250th, I think that could be a pretty, it would be a huge boost for the economy, and it would be a patriotic upsurge.
23: The third thing you mentioned was the Republican ad machine, and I'll use your words that you used in the Substack, a scorched earth kind of approach to pigeonholing Democrats. Does that kick into overdrive as we head towards the midterms, and do Republicans have the advantage in money to pay for that kind of advertising?
24: Yeah, look, modern American politics is about negative partisanship. It's not that you love your guy, it's that the other person is deemed to be even worse. And the number of people who held their nose and voted for Biden in 2020 or Trump in 24 versus Harris is very common. The Republican advantages heading into 2024 are a better Senate map. You know, the Dems need to pick up net four, which means they got to win four Republican states or more. That's Trump states. That's tough. And not all that many seats, fewer competitive seats are in play in the House than at any midterm in decades. They only need net three in the House, so that ought to be within range for them, but there are fewer. The other big Republican advantage is money. While candidates, incumbents tend to do a little bit better, Dem candidates are holding their own. At the National Party Committee level, and particularly at the Super PAC level, and looking at the Trump Super PAC, the Republicans are up by hundreds of millions of dollars. If the president unleashes all of that firepower, that's a lot. And they're not going to run positive ads. They're going to try to suggest that the Democratic candidates, maybe they're bad on crime will be the argument, or maybe they'll try to suggest they're bad on the economy, or they'll go back to a lot of the culture war greatest hits. But that's what they'll try to do.
23: The one thing missing from this midterm ballot is the president. And when he is not on the ballot, he seems to not care so much about sort of how things go. Do Republicans want him to show a little more interest? Because if the Republicans lose this midterm, if they lose the Senate and the House, guess what's coming? The word impeachment is going to show up somewhere.
24: I think that may be a little bit unfair to the president. I think he cares deeply and he's very motivated. What we find is that when the president is on the ballot, turnout goes way up. Because both Trump haters and Trump lovers turn out. And when the president is not on the ballot, the Trump haters still turn out because they want to stick it to the president. But the not consistent voters who are ready to show up if they can vote for him are often not ready to show up if they're voting for somebody from his party. And so you saw in 2018, you had a drop off in turnout. Republicans lost 41 seats in the House, and the House flipped in Trump's first midterm, although they gained two Senate seats. Consistently, Trump needs to be on the ballot to turn out those marginal, part-time, willing to vote for Trump, but not otherwise willing to show up voters. Dems just need to keep people angry. And for both Democratic voters and for independents, people are angry. They're angry about the cost of living. They're angry about the war in Iran. They're not going to have a motivation or a turnout problem. The piece that needs to be solved for on the GOP side is, can Trump turn out the infrequent voters when it's not to go vote for him, but rather to go vote for a Republican because he asked them to?
23: Would it be unfair for me to sort of get you to make a prediction about how you think the midterms are going to go? If you're hesitant about doing that, I'll go back to something you said earlier. Democrats are going to vote for Democrats. Republicans are going to vote for Republicans. That makes independents critical here. How critical are they?
24: Well, look, you need turnout, and when it's possible, you need persuasion. The history, the narrowness of the current majority, the best predictor of House elections and midterms is the president's approval, which is very low right now. Everything seems to be stacking up to the Republicans losing at least the three seats that would be required for Democrats to pick up the House. So never say never. Because the GOP does have a lot of money and it is a narrower playing field, but it's pretty hard to imagine. It's hard to see so much of a turnaround that the Republicans can hold on to the House. I tend to think the Senate does not flip. I think people underestimate potential Republican warriors in New Hampshire in the case of former Senator and now candidate Sununu. And Mike Rogers in Michigan are going to give Dems a lot more of a run for their money there. I think Susan Collins is just really hard to beat. I just don't think the Dems are going to be able to pick it up in the Senate. But the Republicans really, really, really could use an electorate that is less terrified about the state of the economy and a MAGA base that is less frustrated that we're back in a war in the Middle East without obvious termination path.
23: We will keep watch on all of that. Bruce Melman is the founder of Melman Consulting. And if you want to read more about what he thinks on the midterms, you can go to his free Substack, and that is Age of Disruption. Bruce, thank you so much for your time, and thanks for being on The Rundown.
24: Appreciate you having me on.

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19: Good morning. It's Monday, May 4th, 2026. I'm Ted Lindner. This is the Fox News Rundown. Star Wars fans, grab your lightsabers. Today is for you. Fox's Michelle Polino has more.
20: A long time ago in a galaxy far, far away, a franchise was born. May the 4th, as Star Wars fans know it, is finally here where all things Star Wars are celebrated around the world. Lego kicked off the event on Friday with the launch of its 1809-piece UCS Mandalorian N1 Starfighter in IMAX theaters for today only. A 25-minute preview of Star Wars The Mandalorian and Grogu. Then it will be released officially May 22nd. While over on StarWars.com, you can celebrate with the kids by whipping up some dinner celebrations fit for a Wookiee. Michelle Polino, Fox News.
19: Former New York City Mayor and Trump attorney Rudy Giuliani hospitalized Sunday.
21: Former New York City Mayor Rudy Giuliani is in the hospital in critical condition but is stable. His representative releasing a statement. It didn't say what happened to the 81-year-old but asked for prayers for America's mayor. Giuliani served as New York City's mayor from 1994 to 2001. He later became President Trump's personal attorney and advisor.
19: Fox's Ashley Strohmeyer. President Trump announcing a project will start today, Monday, aimed at helping stranded ships that are neutral and innocent leave the Strait of Hormuz.
22: The ship movement is merely meant to free up people, companies, and countries that have done absolutely nothing wrong. They are victims of this circumstance.
19: That's Fox's Alex Hogan, who says the U.S. will guide ships safely out of the restricted waterways, according to President Trump. And a highly anticipated sequel topping the movie charts this weekend. Fox's Kathleen Maloney's got all the details for us.
23: The Devil Wears Prada 2 is looking sharp at the box office.
24: Wait, wait. Oh, that's not what you're wearing to the dinner. That's all.
23: Studio estimates say the sequel featuring Anne Hathaway and Meryl Streep topped the box office with $77 million in the U.S. and Canada and $156.6 million internationally. Women drove the success, making up 76% of ticket buyers. The Michael Jackson biopic Michael took second place with $54 million in its second weekend. Universal's animated The Super Mario Galaxy movie lands in third place with just over $12 million after four weekends. Kathleen Maloney, Fox News.
19: And there you go on this Monday morning, May 4th, 2026. I'm Ted Lindner, and this is the Fox News Rundown.
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29: I'm Maria Bartiromo, and this is the Fox Business Report.
30: The major averages ending higher last week, with the NASDAQ and S&P 500 closing out the week at fresh record highs, and the tech-heavy NASDAQ trading above the 25,000 level for the first time. As strong earnings season rolled on, and Apple became the latest tech giant to beat Wall Street forecast. Most of the big-cap Magnificent Seven stocks ending higher for the week, with Google parent Alphabet and Amazon notching record closes, even as AI spending worries still linger over the tech sector. Kenny Polcari, chief market strategist at Slate Stone Wealth, says there is continued life in the AI trade.
7: We're still in the very, very early stages of this story, and it only changes from day to day. Quantum's going to be the next thing. It's going to just give it a whole nother set of new life.
30: More earnings are on deck for today, including Palantir Technologies, Paramount Skydance, and Tyson Foods, among others. That's your Fox Business Report. I'm Hillary Barsky, invested in you.

0: This is the Fox News Rundown.
1: A crackdown on cell phone use in schools has grown rapidly in the past few years. More than 30 states now require or encourage some kind of restrictions, many leaving details up to school districts. And in more than 20 states, it's a statewide bell-to-bell ban during the school day. That's what Republican State Representative Joel Kitchens ended up proposing in Wisconsin after his previous proposal, allowing phones only during open periods like lunch, was passed. It takes effect in July. But he tells Fox 11,
2: "We see from other states, the stricter you are, if you can physically take them away from kids, the more successful you'll be because you won't have to deal with all the discipline problems of kids trying to sneak a look at stuff."
1: The issue often crosses party lines. In Connecticut, Democratic Representative Jennifer Leeper is co-chair of the legislature's Education Committee.
3: "This has been a major disruptor in the development of our young people."
1: Some parents telling Fox 61, while they share concern about distractions in school, they're also concerned about access to their kids. But at least one person thinks there's a bigger picture that might be overlooked. Listening.
4: "The analogy that in the 1970s we take a TV in and plug it in at our desks is really what we're talking about, because we call it a phone, but it's actually a highway to the world and really a computer and television."
1: Certified family therapist Christine Miles is founder of The Listening Path and author of What Is It Costing You Not to Listen?
4: "I'm so thrilled that the schools are taking these steps to finally get the phones out of school so that we're at least at a good baseline for starting to do things a little bit differently. It just shows how when one school and one person takes an action, another will take another action. And so we really can create a movement in a different paradigm. So all you have to do is go to dinner and see that people are just glued to their phones. So can you imagine what teachers are dealing with on a daily basis in the classroom?"
1: Yeah, and you raise a question about whether the cell phone bans are a solution or a symptom of a deeper issue. And you mentioned the dinner table. Are we all just bad listeners in general now, or was this a problem already before cell phones?
4: Well, it was definitely a problem before cell phones. Cell phones has just exaggerated the problem and actually put fuel on the fire, because it's just given us distraction in our hands and inattention and dopamine hits that are very addictive and pulling us away from conversations and away from relationships and dialogues, whether that's in the workplace, the classroom, or personally. But the problem is not new. It's just magnified. I mean, we've struggled with listening for a very long time. I often say all you have to do is ask yourself the last time somebody didn't listen to you, and the answer comes up pretty quickly that it wasn't that long ago, maybe this morning, this afternoon. And so we feel that, but the real problem is we don't really teach it as a skill. It's something that's just expected that we're going to be able to do because we have two legs. It's so assumed that we're not building this as a true skill as we should be, and that should start in elementary classrooms, in my very strong opinion.
1: We spent a lot of time on writing and reading. Why is that input piece missing? Why have we not been focusing on listening skills?
4: Well, it's definitely a systemic problem, but I think that the real fundamental problem comes down to, if you have never been taught how to do it and it's always been assumed, why would you think it's something that needs to be taught? So we haven't educated our educators on listening. Less than 2% of people have been formally trained how. So how do you solve a problem you don't even know you have? And that's why we've been doing the same thing. I mean, this goes back to, truthfully, ancient Roman times, where we have valued, rewarded, and taught speaking over listening as a communication skill. And that's why we have a $1.2 trillion business problem that miscommunications in the workplaces is creating an enormous cost to businesses.
1: When you talk about and think about listening as a skill, you also talk about listening being the engine behind the four C's. So what are they, and why is that so important?
4: The four C's are really the four C's of the 21st century skills, which are critical thinking, collaboration, communication, and creativity. And listening sits at, like I said, at the center, and I appreciate what you said. That's really the engine. These are the skills for the future of work. We know that technology is changing, AI is coming in, and that really we need humans to ask the best questions, to solve the problems using the technology, because the technology itself doesn't do the work. So this is why it's so important that we build these skills and help curiosity and these aspects through listening at a very early age, again, starting in elementary school.
1: In your book, What Is It Costing You Not to Listen?, you do write about replacing direct questions with six powerful questions. So, for example, how can a teacher use that to benefit students? How does that work?
4: One of the things we know is that we're supposed to ask really smart questions. The problem is that figuring out which questions to ask is really complicated. And we as humans will overcomplicate a lot of things. So that's why the simplicity of just six. And for elementary kids, we teach five. And what that really means is how to get to the deeper story. And what that does is it takes all the agony away of having to think about it. So when you discipline, just like negotiators and journalists like yourself are doing, you're asking some very fundamental questions. And they're really very simple. And the key is to ask open-ended questions. And we know that. But most of the times, people ask very specific and targeted ones, including in classrooms, which narrows the focus. So they're simple, like, take me back to the beginning, or can you tell me more? And also socializing to understand the emotions of the what's being said, whether that's in a math class or in a conversation, because that also unearths a different part of the communication and story. So it's asking about how does that make you feel, or it sounds like you felt. So some very simple questions, when they're married together and used in a very disciplined way, take the complication of listening out of the hands of what gets in the way, which is our brains.
1: Yeah. What about the impact of device use at home, though? And this is something that a lot of parents, I think, struggle with, is trying to rein it in. But you've, you know, pointed out that many kids are coming to school already distracted and saturated from device use at home.
4: That's why, again, we're making such huge strides, and I want to congratulate the schools that are banning phones, because taking something away always feels bad, even if it's the right thing to do. And now we've got to do that at the home front as well, that you need to be the mean parent for so many reasons, because your kids are going to go into school distracted, ready for that quick hit, rather than wanting to be more patient and developmentally kind of in tune in school. And so we have to detox them even before they get to school. Plus, there's so much on the devices that are finding them that is really dangerous, like pornography and sex trafficking and content that's age inappropriate. So we think they're safer inside, but in the devices, the world's coming into your living room or to their bedroom. And so there's so many reasons that we need to shut this down.
1: And what about, you know, what parents can do to reinforce the listening skills? What can they work on?
4: Yeah, well, we all need to put our devices down. The average adult spends 6 hours and 40 minutes a day, by the way, on devices outside of work. So that's a lot of screen time. And so the first thing is to start creating dedicated time. It used to be at the dinner table that families really spent a lot of time talking. And now there's a lot, the way kids are involved in activities and so forth, a lot of the families moving with two incomes and two jobs. And so it's really about slowing down to create those moments where the conversations can happen.
1: Where does artificial intelligence fit in to all of this? Does it make listening skills more or less important?
4: I think it makes everything more important. It is fascinating what artificial intelligence can do, but it's the quality of questions and the curiosity that you have that makes the tool the most effective. I interviewed a woman who was expert in this that said she created an algorithm and a math problem that she knew the answer to, and AI got it wrong because it'll only go to so many steps. So that goes back to that critical thinking. And listening is part of how we build that muscle, that we start to look deeper than what we see on the surface. And so that's why it's so important that we skill build this instead of just expecting that it's going to happen automatically, like hearing, which is totally different than listening.
1: Right. That's an excellent point. Hearing's different than listening, and humans can listen differently than AI can, including, you know, picking up on the nuances and the emotions. You've called this a listening epidemic, really. What are the potential, you know, long-term costs if we don't start fixing it now?
4: I think one thing is because of the device time and socialization is happening very differently and more in isolation, I think we have an empathy crisis that's happening. Not that there's not empathy in the world, there absolutely is, and young people have it, but we have to build that. And I think we expect people to show up empathetic rather than realizing that the way you become more empathetic is through listening and understanding. It's also how we're taking a lot of things at the surface rather than really looking beneath the surface in the news and on social media, and how do we critically understand what's really going on versus taking things at face value? Again, that even includes AI and how we're using that as a tool.
1: For any educators or parents listening who may be really concerned after hearing this about listening skills and what they can do, can you recommend a starting point? What's one thing they could do today to start helping? Maybe in addition to reining in device time, what else can they do right now?
4: The first step is to get the devices and minimize the device time, or never start it in the first place if you have a younger child. That's the key to success. But now we have to start a new behavior. And rather than just telling our kids to listen, we need to start practicing listening. And that doesn't have to be perfect. That just has to mean that, again, we're dedicating time. You're not going to get into listening shape unless you're putting some time in, just like you wouldn't get into running shape unless you're going out to jog. So that's really the first step. Realize that the fix isn't just to say it, it's actually to put time on task and the skill building. And then there's lots of tools in the world that can help do that. That's one advantage of technology, is that you can look for some resources through books, including my own, of how to do that at home. And then my mission is to really help the schools educate this and have this become a core curriculum in a simple, repeatable, and scalable way for both the educators and the students.
1: Christine Miles, certified family therapist and author of What Is It Costing You Not to Listen? Thank you very much for your time.
4: Thank you.

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19: Injured following a shooting near Arcadia Lake in Edmond, Oklahoma Sunday night. Edmond police spokesperson saying the victims were in various conditions. Police telling Fox 25 Oklahoma City two men wearing ski masks opened fire on a group of people at what attendees described as a Sunday fun day event. No suspects are in custody. President Trump responding to a new peace proposal from Iran and has indicated he's not too optimistic it can end the conflict.
20: The president told reporters he'd like to eliminate Iran's remaining 15% ballistic missile capacity, and he left the door wide open for restarting military strikes in Iran.
19: That's Fox's Brian Yenis. For now, a 3-week ceasefire continues to hold. 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

0: is the Fox News Rundown. 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
1: One day, three winner-take-all game sevens. In the NBA, the top seed in the Eastern Conference, the Detroit Pistons, avoided what would have been a massive upset, coming back from losing three of the first four games in their opening round series with the Orlando Magic to win 116-94, advancing to the second round for the first time since 2008. Their opponent will be the Cleveland Cavaliers, who went on a 20-2 run between the second and third quarters to get by the Toronto Raptors. Over in the NHL, it was the Montreal Canadiens getting the game winner from Alex Newhook with 9 minutes left as they eliminate the Tampa Bay Lightning. That's sports in the Fox News Rundown. I'm Greg Thompson, Fox News.
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2: Maybe Diana Rossini, her next gig is consultant to NFL head coaches. Hey, turn the page. Let's turn it over. You're in some sort of slump? No problem. I got the playlist for you. We're going to lead it off with Cuff It from Beyonce, and then Big Energy from Lotto. Hell, I don't know. Break My Soul from Beyonce. Then it gets a little bit more Mike Vrabel coded as you go along this playlist. I don't think Raise Your Glass from Pink would be a Vrabe's favorite, but I do think Can't Stop from Red Hot Chili Peppers and certainly anything from Papa Roach would be loved by Mike Vrabel. I mean, we got Guns N' Roses, Def Leppard, Van Halen. Amazing work. Great job, Diana Rossini.
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12: Seattle's new socialist mayor just waved goodbye to the taxpayers who fund her city, and the crowd laughed. She did too. Katie Wilson appeared at a Seattle University event this month and was asked whether the so-called millionaire's tax might drive wealthy residents out of Washington. Her response? The ones that leave? Like, bye. That's a sitting mayor laughing about losing tax revenue.

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0: bright in your ears to start the day. Hello, friends. Good morning and welcome. A slightly saturated morning to you. We had some rain over the weekend. Great to be with you this morning here on the Morning Show with Preston Scotty Zosay. I'm Preston. Show 5595. 1 week from today, we will eclipse, God willing, show 5600. Wow. Just such a big number. It's crazy. Anyway, let's start with some scripture. Hopefully you spent some time in church over the weekend and spent some time praying and reading God's Word, National Day of Prayer, this Thursday. Rain is in the forecast for sometime Thursday. Don't know if it'll be during the day, but I don't care. I'll be wearing my galoshes, my rain jacket, and I will bring an umbrella if needed. I will do whatever it takes. I will be there. I'm going to be there. I could be that guy holding the umbrella and the thing turns upside down and I'm holding a flag or something. I'm going to be praying. Going to be there, and I hope you'll be there as well. Matthew 9, 37 and 38. Then he said to his disciples, these are red letters. These are red letters. You read the red letters. You have a Bible with red letters in parts of the New Testament. Those are words Jesus spoke. The harvest is plentiful, but the laborers are few. Therefore, pray earnestly to the Lord of the harvest to send out laborers into his harvest. There is a great tendency for us to go, well, that's for other people. I just want to point out the harvest. If you look, you'll probably see it every single place you go, from your workplace to your hobbies and affiliations, your clubs, your what you're part of, the organizations. You will find that the field is full of crops, and you are called to be a laborer. Just saying, we tend to deflect that onto others. Maybe God's speaking to you. I know he's calling you to be living your life in such a way that people know who your Savior and Lord is. 10 past the hour, it's the Morning Show with Preston Scott.
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1: 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Trump says don't panic.
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0: Inside the American Patriots Almanac, May 4th. Boy, we're in month of May. One of our kids is getting married this month. I'm going to officiate. They couldn't find anybody else. Kind of went like this. Dad, can you do it? We don't have anybody else. And I like looked around. Me? Me? I'll check my calendar. It's going to be a lot of fun. 1626, Dutch colonist Peter Minuit arrives in Manhattan, later buys the island from Indians for $24 worth of trade goods. Manhattan was originally bought for 24 bucks of trade. Think about that for just a moment. Wow. He got ripped off. Let's see here. 1776, Rhode Island declares its freedom from England 2 months before the Declaration of Independence. Yeah, now, think about that, too. In the chronology of history, we're 2 months away from celebrating the 250th birthday of this nation. We're babies. And look what's already happening to us. Oh, my. All right, 1942. Battle of the Coral Sea, the first naval clash fought solely by air power, begins. 1959, Henry Mancini, Perry Como, Ella Fitzgerald, among the winners of the first Grammy Awards. You know, back when music was good. 1961, the Freedom Riders leave Washington, D.C. to challenge segregation laws. Tried to make it through New Orleans, never could. See, that's one of the many reasons why you don't relegate Black History Month to the month of February. It's stupid. You teach it as a part of American history. What happened to push towards the civil rights movement? And if you did an honest study of it, you would then teach that the South was dominated by Democrats who were segregationists. That it was the Republic. See, by having Black History Month in the month of February, you just shut it down and you miss an event like this that happened on May 4th, the beginning of the Freedom Riders. The effort to try to bring blacks and whites on a trip together to speak to the issue of racism. They never made it. I mean, it was ugly. 1970, National Guardsmen kill four at Kent State University. Students were protesting the Vietnam War. Boy, that was a bad day in American history, that one. Ah, today is today's Bird Day. National Renewal Day. National Day of Reason. National Orange Juice Day. National Weather Observers Day. National Candied Orange Peel Day. No, thank you. National Self-Employed Day. And my favorite is, it is National Star Wars Day. May the 4th be with you. And of course, that means tomorrow's Revenge of the 5th. So there you go. 16 past. Come back with an amazing observation from nature. I'm just saying.
1: Have you heard the news?
2: Democrats got absolutely nothing.
1: DHS shutdown's over.
2: For their political charade and shenanigans out of that.
3: The gas will go down.
1: Pain at the pump. Trump says don't panic.
3: As soon as the war's over, it'll drop like a rock.
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0: Staff really dug into some interesting things over the weekend. I actually started putting this show together Saturday night and then continued yesterday morning, and then It's a fascinating show. Even the big stories in the press box this morning are, there's some that just cause your brain to go, wait, what? You just sort of shake your head and go, wait, did I hear that right? Here's a story as well. There is a study, that is a new study conducted across several European cities. And researchers found that compared to women, men were able to get an average of 1 meter closer to birds before they fled. Termed the flight initiation distance, the FID. It wasn't just one variety of birds either. They're trying to figure, and now, who's paying for this? Probably us. They're trying to determine why birds flee from women before they flee from men. I spent time on this. Don't you be dismissive. It was consistent across 37 different species of birds. That from species to species, they typically flee early for women versus men. And species that tend to flee more quickly than other species, and they're a little more skittish, right? For example, pigeons hang out forever. You can get real close to a pigeon. Pigeons are like, you know, they're head. They're just kind of bobbing their head. Now, what's up? Yeah. What's up, man? Mm-hmm. And you can get close, but men can get closer. And so researchers trying to figure out why. Professor Daniel Bloomstein, UCAL LA, otherwise known as UCLA, they're befuddled. They don't know. Co-author of the study said, and I'm quoting, "I fully believe our results that urban birds react differently based on the sex of the person approaching them, but I can't explain them right now. I can't explain the results of the study. We use bleeding edge comparative analysis techniques." That's a cutting edge that shows blood. You know what I'm saying? Bleeding edge. Those are his words, so I'm guessing. "They were consistent across cities and species. We simply don't have a conclusive explanation. Some think it might be pheromones. Some think it's the way women walk compared to men. Women tend to walk quicker, shorter gait, you know, shorter legs. So their gait is quicker. And so it might be a little bit more alarming." The comments on the story, though, see, this is why you listen. We don't stop with the story. We go to the comments section. Because that's sometimes, you know, it's like if you've ever watched any of those Gold Rush shows, you don't just start with and stop with the first shovel. You dig a little deeper. So going to the comments section sometimes is where the gold is. Some of the comments, maybe it's shampoos and perfumes. I discount that because I don't know that birds can smell the way that we associate animals can smell. I don't know that birds can. Okay, so I discount that. Some say, hold on to this now, women usually have more cats than men. And there is a thing between cats and birds, but that would require then a bird to be able to smell. Maybe they can. Maybe they can smell the presence of cat fur on or that cat handling. I don't know. Maybe it's that women are more associated with chaos. And birds are like, yeah, we're neurotic by ourselves. We don't need to be anywhere near that. Here's the best answer I came across in the comments. Generally speaking, women lean to illiberalism Ergo, they vote to allow people from third world countries into nations that then take a pigeon and say, eat it. Whereas men are amused by a bird like a pigeon, and they just kind of, they whistle to it. Yeah. Just, and again, I'm just, we're just spitballing at this point. I just thought that was interesting. 27 pass. Big stories in the press box are going to pick up right where we left off, right there.
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29: Ah, 1971. It was a simpler time, a groovy time. Soul Train had just started chugging along. Everyone had a lava lamp for some reason. Weeble started to wobble, but as we all know, they don't fall down.
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29: But it wasn't all Weebles and bell bottoms. 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
29: Across the country, people were speaking up, and the more they did, the more they learned about the hidden underbelly of the most powerful law enforcement agency in the land. I'm Ed Helms, host of Snafu, Season 2, Medburg, the story of a daring heist that exposed J. Edgar Hoover's epic FBI snafu. Hear the incredible true story that almost got buried.
32: I was told that it might not be published the next day or might not be published ever.
29: As told by the ordinary citizens who took extraordinary measures.
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29: To expose J. Edgar Hoover's secret FBI.
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0: It's such a catchy thing. I just wanted to let the band go.
1: You have too much fun sometimes.
0: It's good to be with you this morning. Jay Sherlo will hopefully, we're going to try, from Orphan Shade, will join us from Malawi. And so for those of you that helped us fund, build, support home number 3, he's been there. He can give us an update. And who funded home number 6, hasn't been built yet, hopefully will be built this year. He's there. He's on the ground, overseeing what's going on with the pastors in the region, the families, meeting with the children. It was hard to recognize that these are the same girls from 2 years ago. Just seeing what God has done. It's awesome. So we're going to hopefully talk to Jay from Malawi in the third hour. Dr. Joe Camp's next hour. Big stories in the press box. Iran is reportedly considering using bomb-carrying suicide dolphins to attack the U.S. blockade. Yes, Dr. Evil would be proud, writes the Dr. Jones from Not the Bee. Wall Street Journal, Iranian officials said Tehran could use previously unused weapons to attack U.S. ships, from submarines to mine-carrying dolphins. New York Post reporting that this has already been done. That in 2000, Iran brought dolphins trained to kill for the Soviet Navy. BBC reporting that the animals were trained to attack Islamic Republic enemies with harpoons attached to their backs. All we need is sharks with lasers. I mean, I'm not making that up. I told you. At least two of the companies in the Fortune 500 that are supporting the SPLC, the Southern Poverty Law Center, are cutting funding. Fidelity Investments and Vanguard Financial. That's problematic for me, although it's Fidelity handles iHeart's employee 401k. And so I'm kind of stuck. Sort of. So I got to have a little chat with the director of the treasury inside our home, otherwise known as my wife. And we need to talk about that. I need to maybe investigate what would be involved, because I'm grateful Fidelity's cut off, but if they've been supporting this, what else are they supporting? Same thing with Vanguard. For those of you that are invested in Vanguard, here are the companies that have been supporting inside the Fortune 500. Gilead Sciences, Raymond James Financial, formerly the Bank of New York, now BNY Charitable, PayPal, T. Rowe Price Charitable, which comes from T. Rowe Price. You know, if it says charitable, it's a foundation-like wing of the entity. So T. Rowe Price, Allstate, TIAA, Goldman Sachs, Thrivent, J.P. Morgan Chase, Northrop Grumman, Pfizer, GE Aerospace, Bank of America, and Liberty Mutual, Liberty Biberty. They gave $10,000. That's not like a massive sum, but it's still supporting, right? So there you go. And then the final story, I'll just read the headline. I'll get to it later. I'm not making this up. Prego, the sauce that you buy at the store, Prego spaghetti sauce and marinaras and different things. I personally love it. I think it's so much better than, I mean, if you're not going to make it from scratch, it is the best of the sauces at the store. Ragu, not even close. Prego is infinitely better. They have teamed up with StoryCorps to create a device that would store pasta while eavesdropping, recording, and, according to some reports, uploading your family dinner conversations to the Library of Congress. I'm not making this up. Now, it says, and I'm going to read the release next hour, it says that it only uploads if you allow it to. You have to give permission. It's created to be a novelty to record conversations around the dinner table. Ha, ha, ha, family memories. They sold out almost immediately. The devices sold out. People bought them. So, those are your big stories. 42 minutes past the hour. I told you this was crazy.
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0: I'm working on my book, and I mean, I'm deep diving now. I'm in it. I've written three chapters in the last 10 days, and as part of that, I talked about the night that Jesus was betrayed, and in doing so, talked about Judas, of course. Pointing out that forever, first of all, could you imagine having your name mentioned in the Bible for doing good? You know, what's so unique about the Bible is that while, like, look at David, King David, right? Incredible dude. Humble origins, brave, but, ooh, what a flawed man. And his flaws are written about openly. The book is full of accounts of less than perfection. It's not glossing over the profile of somebody and going, hey, look at this guy. No, it's kind of the opposite. It writes the defects of people. Heroes in the Bible are shown to be humans that are full of shortcomings. Judas is forever known as a traitor, a betrayer. You call somebody a Judas, you're calling them a Benedict Arnold. Benedict Arnold, synonymous with a traitor, a turncoat. Man, I don't think I'd want to be remembered that way. And you've got Dr. Charles Lieber, convicted in 2021 of concealing his ties to the Chinese-run recruitment program. He has since moved to China. He was convicted. He spent 2 days in prison, 6 months on house arrest. 3 years later, he fled for China. He's head of the nation's program that works in connecting human brains to computers. And my guess is that's where, like, the Uyghurs come in. Just saying. He's probably experimenting on people that may not be interested in that kind of experimentation. Considered one of the world's authorities on nanotechnology, head of China's Institute for Brain Research, Advanced Interfaces, and Neurotechnologies, or iBrain. His pay is ridiculous. But here's a guy who turned traitor on his country. Is now working to help the enemy. And it's an example of, how did this all come about? Because we let Chinese nationals into this nation, and we shouldn't be, ever, under any circumstances. Peter Schweitzer's book, The Invisible Coup. Guys paid a crazy sum of money. Housing taken care of. Chinese love it. This dude's propaganda for them. See, he came work for us. Yeah. 48 past.
1: 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It's the Enhanced Games. Some call it grotesque. Others say it's unleashing human potential. 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
13: A new analysis says CEOs are making more money while workers are making less. A study from Oxfam and the International Trade Union Confederation found salaries for chief executives rose 20 times faster last year than pay for workers around the world. The report found global worker pay actually declined 12% between 2019 and 2025. In comparison, CEO salaries rose 54% during that time period. On Friday, hundreds of community activists marched in Coral Gables, speaking up and out for better working conditions on May Day. We Count co-chair Claudia Nazzaro is calling on multi-billion dollar companies like Target and Trader Joe's to join the Planting Justice program. She says many outdoor nursery workers are subject to sun heat and no water.
14: Pesticide exposure is a very, very big issue. Sexual harassment and discrimination are some other examples of rights that are not being enforced in the workplace.
13: Republican attorneys general are now joining an antitrust lawsuit aimed at blocking the merger of Tenga and Nexstar, two major TV stations. Companies. Michael Kastner explains.
15: California Attorney General Rob Bonta said that five more states have joined a federal lawsuit blocking the merger of Tegna and Nexstar, including the Republican AGs of Kansas and Indiana, which makes it a bipartisan effort. There are now 13 states represented in the lawsuit, which would stop the companies from owning 264 TV stations in the U.S. In a statement, Bonta said the merger would give Nexstar and Tegna the ability to dominate the media landscape.
13: The Department of Ed is is announcing new borrowing limits on federal student loans for graduate and professional degrees. Tammy Trujillo breaks it down.
16: Under the finalized regulations, students can borrow up to $20,500 a year and up to $100,000 in total for graduate degree programs. Meanwhile, students in professional programs can borrow up to $50,000 a year and $200,000 over the course of their studies. New caps apply to all loans issued after July 1st, but students currently under a borrowing plan will be exempted from the new requirements.
13: I'm Monica Nelson with your consumer and business news.

All right. Getting reports of maybe some issues with our signal on the radio in Panama City. I'm streaming the Panama City radio station as we speak, so I might see if I'm picking us up there in a second here. So just if you hear something in the background, this is intentional. Okay? Intentional. This is inside baseball here. And so far nothing yet. So we'll have to look into that. Have you ever heard of MSC Cruises? MSC. No, I haven't heard of it either. It is based in Geneva, and it's the world's third largest cruise line. So how is it possible that I've not heard of it? I mean, I that sounds really kind of actually braggadocio, doesn't it? Well, if I don't know about it, it must not be that big. But, I mean, I'm kind of plugged into, you know, things and being aware. And I've not heard of anything. And so, yeah, we're off. We're not streaming. We're not broadcasting in Panama City. So we need to make a phone call and get on that immediately. Anyway, they have on their ship, MSC World Asia, they have an open-air theme park on the ship. They have a ship so big, they have a theme park that's on the top deck. They've got an attraction called the Cliffhanger. It's the first... it's billed as Europe's first overwater swing of its kind. It's a swing ride that sends passengers soaring out over and above the ocean. No, thank you. By the way, not just streaming, but not broadcasting. Both. And so, something's going on in Panama City. So we're going to try and figure it out. But anyway, they've got water slides. They've got rope course.

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0: up and running in Panama City. If we are, good morning and welcome. 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Let me know we're back up and all is good. All is well. Go back to the podcast and catch the first hour you missed. But look, I get it. I mean, it's 5 a.m. when we start in Panama City, so I know that there's not like a ton of people out listening at that hour, but we do have listeners at that hour out there, so you can catch the hour in the podcast later on. Have you ever heard of smart dust? What I say smart dust, you think what? What do you think?
1: Nanotechnology, maybe?
0: Okay, see, when I first heard it, when the lead research assistant of this radio program said, have you seen or heard about this? Smart dust technology. I was like, what? What? And Jose nailed it. I'd never heard of it. It's a thing. We're talking about literally a device no bigger than the grain of sand that is capable of floating, having its own power source, its own microprocessors that can sense and record data about its surroundings and environment, light, sound, temperature, movements, even the presence of chemicals. It can detect and send data to computer systems. It's called microelectromechanical sensors, MEMS. You need to remember that, MEMS, because you're going to probably start seeing this. Smart dust is built with these sensors, computing circuits, wireless communication, power supply, all in a tiny casing the size of a grain of sand at the largest. It's able to receive data collected by its sensors, process the data, then transmit to a central receiving unit using communication modules such as radio frequency or infrared communication. The received data collected, analyzed, makes informed decisions based on the smart data. Its applications. This is where they're working on this stuff. Healthcare, environment and wildlife, agriculture, industrial, defense and security. And of course, research. But now here are the dark sides. Data security and privacy. Think about this. Smart dust could be blown through the crack in your door and come into your home, and then would be able to just record, observe, report anything and everything happening in a home, in an office, in, oh, I don't know, a research facility, environment and health concerns. How do you dispose of this stuff, even if you capture it? It's the same type of things that are made of materials that are of concern. Cost and control. Emphasis on the word control. You can't detect them. You likely would never know it's floating in your office, in your workspace, in your home, in your car. Do you realize you can put a coat hanger in through the window and into the door frame of your car to undo your latches? Even modern cars today, you can wedge it open. How hard would it be for someone to inject smart dust into a car of somebody they wanted to snoop on or something else? Cyber attacks. Here's my point. Do you remember the line from the original Jurassic Park when Ian Malcolm, the mathematician that is there to give his assent to the project, starts to realize that this is a dangerous idea, these kinds of genetic experimentations. And he said, your scientists were so, I'm paraphrasing, your scientists were so busy trying to figure out whether they could do this technology, they didn't think about whether they should. This is where we are today with AI and this kind of technology. And I understand the argument is, well, if we don't do it, someone else will. That's always the argument to justify things. It's always been the argument. If we don't do this, then others will. If we don't... 10 past the hour. Smart dust technology is a thing.
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0: Okay, so, sorry. Three, two. Wow, another Islamist running for the U.S. Senate out of Michigan saying we must abolish ICE. Should never be allowed to be on a ballot in running for any office. Period. And I would welcome that discussion with any illiberal leftist and explain to them why. What is your answer? Anyway, lead research assistant just sent me this. And maybe those of you listening throughout the state of Florida on iHeartRadio can either verify or deny. Strange rumbling reported across Florida. Why you laugh at the strangest things.
6: I am an old fellow.
0: What makes that funny?
6: It's just an inside joke that I don't think it's
0: right. Something to do with your diet, I'm sure. Reports of brief ground shaking and low rumbling vibrations coming from Miami, Orlando, Tampa, Jacksonville, Tallahassee, Fort Myers. People across the state saying the same thing. Something felt off. Witnesses describe it as a subtle but unmistakable deep rumble, windows lightly rattling, floors humming just enough to make you pause mid-step like, wait, did you feel that? Some brushed it off as distant thunder, heavy storm rolling in. Others thought it might be heavy traffic or construction, but more and more folks are starting to wonder what exactly just moved under Florida. Not laughing anymore, are you?
6: No.
0: Got his attention now. Uh-huh. He's not thinking about that sandwich he ate last night. And wondering if the poblanos were maybe mixed in with the ghost peppers. Oh, no. I got his attention now. No, I mean, I don't know. You tell me. I didn't feel it. Did you feel any? I didn't feel anything. You know, there's that. All of a sudden, the only thing I can think of is Carole King's song, I Feel the Earth Move Under My Feet. I feel the earth move under my feet. I feel the sky tumbling down, tumbling down. Anyway, that's all. Yeah, I don't know. If you're feeling something, send me an email, Preston@iHeartRadio.com, or call 850-205-WFLA. Maybe that's why we were off the air. I don't know. In Panama City, I have no idea. I just don't know. I'm not frightened. I love Jesus, and Jesus loves me. And I put my trust in him no matter what happens. Now, I was talking with a couple of my sons yesterday, and we were sitting and chatting, and it's like, this is just off the chain what's happening, the Islamist takeover of Europe, and it's like, yeah. And one of my sons looked at me, Jordan, and he just said, Dad, it just pushes me closer to Jesus. It's like, yeah, that's the answer. That's the answer right there. Okay, that kind of took over that segment of the show. I'll get to the real segment of the show next. Here, hey, remember, around here where news breaks, we fix it.
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0: of a sudden, I feel like channeling a little Orson Welles. War of the Worlds. Kara writes in, last night I went in my sunroom, wondered what was going on. It sounded like I was listening to a very busy interstate. Kind of creeped me out. She thought it was her imagination. In this little post from an outlet on social media called Anna Marie Island Life, I have no idea what's behind it. Officials aren't confirming anything. No reports of major damage. Blah, blah, blah, blah, blah. And then you got people saying, yeah, I was in Tallahassee. I heard it sound like normal thunder. Someone said, my bad, Florida. I tripped yesterday. Some said it woke him up at 3 a.m. I don't know. No idea. No idea. I don't know if you're seeing what's happening in Seattle. The mayor there, Katie Wilson, is the West Coast version of Soran Mamdani. She asked if the millionaire tax that's been passed in the state is a good thing for her city. She said, I think the claims that millionaires are going to leave our state are like super overblown. And if the ones that leave, like, bye. And she literally waved, bye. It's impacting. Starbucks has left. They're going to Nashville. Hope they leave their socialism behind them. No, seriously. And Tallahassee, wake up. Of course an employee union is backing Matlow. He's a socialist. He may not claim the mantle, but just look at what he says. Listen to what he says. Look at what he proposes. Come on. By the way, I had mentioned he reached out to me trying to get his way onto the radio program, and that's just not going to happen. I don't put local candidates on anymore. A couple candidates over the years who have lied to me on the radio program have caused that to come about. I'm just not going to do it. I said I might do podcasts, but I'm leaning against that as well. I'll put congressional candidates, statewide or district-wide seats of Congress or the House or the Senate for the state legislature. I'll put those candidates on. I'm not going to put on local candidates because I've been burned too many times by people lying, and I'm not going to put them on this format. I'm not going to let them use the platform that I've spent 24 years creating with God's grace and provision helping us establish this along. I'm not going to use that for people that I know to be dishonest and to want to hurt this community. And so I just shared with him, look at your actions. You're not a uniter, you're a divider. You've divided this city every step you go. And I went on, I additionally said, now, if you want to sit down and have a private conversation off the record, have lunch somewhere or just sit down and talk about our city, I'm happy to do that anytime. And if I do podcasts, I will be sure to invite you. And that's a promise. If I do them, I'm gonna. But here's the thing. I said, if you want to just sit down and talk, never replied. Never replied. It's just exactly what I've told you over time. Illiberals don't want to talk because they're not capable of having a conversation without getting personal and attacking. They can't do it. And when I point out the record of division and the things that have been sown into this community by people like him and his aide who runs the Democrat Party locally, and that's caused a huge division, it's just, you're just sitting back laughing at it if you're a conservative, except it's hurting people. You know, you look at what's happening in Seattle and you look at what's happening in New York City, you're one vote away from it happening in Florida's capital city, friends. The only thing that would keep it at bay here is it would be limited what it could do because of the state being under the control of mostly conservative-leaning Republicans, though not entirely. And that can change. It can all change in one election. When this particular mayor, the mayor of Seattle, was asked a question by a member of the media about crime in a given area, her aides pulled her away, wouldn't let her answer the question. So paranoid of her inability to deal with, I mean, she's a train wreck. So you got train wrecks in New York City, you got train wrecks in Seattle, you got train wrecks in Minnesota, you got train wrecks in Virginia. I mean, Illinois, wherever you see a liberalism, it's disaster. And to any of you that would think of casting your vote that way, you should really do more investigating and digging before you vote, or B, you really need to check what you're thinking about, because it's just, your thinking is just so wayward and wrong. Let's come back with the big stories in the press box.
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0: Now, this could be suggestion. Connecting people to something, and now they're feeling as though they are experiencing, did experience the rumble across Florida. And I mean, I'm getting a handful of emails. Tim wrote in, I was sitting in my sunroom when I heard what I thought was distant thunder, but realized it couldn't be, not a cloud in the sky, wondering what it was now. Catherine says, USGS shows no earthquakes in Florida, wondering if the aqua tables are getting too low. Definitely heard a very long, abnormally long rumbling in Gainesville as the rains were shortly beginning. So I don't know. This is now one of the big stories in the press box because of a posting that said from Miami, Fort Lauderdale, West Palm Beach, Fort Myers, Sarasota, Tampa, Orlando, Gainesville, Jacksonville, Tallahassee, felt rumblings. I do not have a time window. Just that people felt something. All I know is if they come out of the ground, let them drink the water. Just saying. They're little microscopic amoeba in the water that will kill them. Just saying. Just trust me. Trust me. I watched the Steven Spielberg film. That's Morgan Freeman said it. The moment they drank our water, they were dead. I can't do Morgan Freeman. That's the closest I've ever come to sounding even remotely like him. Major companies that are bankrolling, have been bankrolling Southern Poverty Law Center, at least two, Fidelity Investments. Makes me think about some things. And Vanguard Financial are cutting off their financial support. That's good. But there are at least 15 Fortune 500 companies that have been giving money to Southern Poverty Law Center. Good. Prego sold out these devices almost immediately. Teaming up with StoryCorps, created a device that would store pasta while eavesdropping, recording, and according to some reports, uploading conversations to the Library of Congress. I told you I was going to read the press release. A simple AI-free, screen-free device designed to help families create an audio scrapbook of the moments that matter most, captures the everyday conversations you wish to preserve, your kids' voices, how was your day chats, laughter, stories shared around the table. You can revisit them for years to come. With just the press of a button, families can record meaningful moments in real time. The device is not connected to the internet, does not use Wi-Fi or AI, allowing you to capture memories without phone screens or distractions getting in the way. Allegedly, you have to authorize it to upload it to anywhere. I don't know. I'm reporting. That's what I'm doing. 40 minutes past the hour. I didn't even get to the suicide dolphins that Iran is allegedly going to use.
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0: Time for some healthy expectations. And joining us is Dr. Joe Camps. Good morning, sir. How are you?
6: I'm good. How are you today, Preston?
0: Well, now that we had a little rain, I feel a lot better. I don't know why. That rain just made me feel better.
6: Well, it certainly made me feel better as well, and also my grass appears to feel better, and so do the trees. things were turning brown around my house, but it's nice and green this morning. But wanted to talk about something that I don't think we've ever addressed, and that's the pancreas. And some people may or may not know. Now, we all anecdotally know about the pancreas because of diabetes, but It's a gland that sits in the middle part of the abdomen, and it helps with digestion and endocrine function, and it, more importantly, regulates the blood sugar. But one of the things that obviously can go wrong is if you develop pancreatic cancer, it's almost deadly. There are rare survivors, and the reason I'm talking about this is I guess you remember that I trained out at MD Anderson Cancer Center in Houston, and they basically recently applied artificial intelligence to their detection program for pancreatic cancer, and they were able to detect the cancers at approximately 2 years rather than when the patient became jaundiced and it was too late because the cancer had certainly grown, so they could obviously intervene in that process. But it's a second leading cause of death, and you know, 85% of these things are caught after it spread, and I always wondered, you know, boy, it was almost, you just were given hardly any chance if you had pancreatic cancer. But with AI and that technology, they're now able to begin to be able to potentially diagnose this at an earlier stage, which obviously will have an impact on survival. So once again, AI is with us. I'm not a computer wizard or nut, but I'm just absolutely amazed at what AI is doing, and hopefully the impact that it will have on early detection programs. And so I don't like all of AI. I'll be candid about that. But from a technical and medical standpoint, it seems to be offering some opportunities for us that I know that we'll take advantage of, and obviously will have a big impact on patients' lives. So that's my story this morning. Yet again, AI again, Preston. I'm not a big believer, or was not early on, but slowly but surely I'm gaining some wisdom about this, and I'll continue to study and read it and see what it has to offer.
0: Dr. Camps, I'm curious, with pancreatic cancer, if there's an earlier diagnosis, just broadly speaking, what are the treatment options for people?
6: Well, you know, obviously it's going to be surgery. That's the main. You just got to get the pancreas out. Other forms of treatment are not very effective. So, early detection and early removal, it gives you the best chance, because it's almost, at one point it was uniformly fatal if you got this. So it's one of those things that we don't like to talk about, because honestly, it's very challenging, and results have not been that good over the last several years. So hopefully we can find some breakthroughs.
0: Dr. Camps, thanks as always. I appreciate the time.
6: Hey, you're welcome, Preston. Have a great week.
0: You do the same. Dr. Joe Camps with us. Healthy Expectations, 46 minutes past the hour.
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0: Really excited. Really, really excited. Next hour, Jay Sherlow, co-founder of Orphan Shade, will join us from Malawi. We are an international broadcast, ladies and gentlemen. And so we're going to get an update on everything that's going on. So many of you donated and are actively supporting Orphan Shade. When he told me he was going to spend a couple weeks there, I thought, man, let's do this. Listeners of this show have built home number three and are supporting home number three. And we've raised the money over almost $60,000 for home number six. And that they hope to have built in the last quarter of the year. Home number 5 is the next one. 4, I think, has been finished. But we'll get all that in just a little bit. Saw this story. Interesting. South Carolina State University has upset lawmakers in South Carolina. Isn't South Carolina the Palmetto State? I want to say it's the Palmetto State. Student protest took place because the university invited the Lieutenant Governor, Pamela Evett, to give the commencement address. Students didn't like it because I guess she's white and a Republican. And so, according to Evett, they got credible safety threats. And between the protests and worrying about her safety, South Carolina State canceled her. From the outset, our decision to invite the Lieutenant Governor as our spring 2026 commencement speaker was rooted in her record as a business leader and entrepreneur. As the founder and former CEO of a company that grew from a startup into a billion-dollar enterprise, she represents the kind of innovation, resilience, and real-world achievement that aligns with the aspirations of our graduates. We are grateful, Lieutenant Governor Evett, for her willingness to engage with our students and for her time and consideration in accepting the invitation. But she's not going to speak there, because the school is full of students and probably some faculty, and some students and some faculty that are bigots. And so I'm going to ask the question that's uncomfortable to ask, given that we are in the home of Florida A&M University. Are HBCUs discriminatory? Now, I know that HBCUs do have a mixture of students, not just blacks. They have Hispanic, they have Indian, they have white, Caucasian. I know that. But HBCU, historical black colleges, universities, I'm just curious. Faculty, coaching staffs, traditionally, historically, do they reflect the makeup of their community, of their state? The reason why I'm asking the question is I'm just kind of fed up with this. I go back to the same basic premise. Jesus didn't see color. God doesn't see color. He sees every color as part of the rainbow that he'd put in the sky as part of the covenant. That the flood of Noah, that was it. The rainbow is a covenant. It's not a sign of the silliness of the month of June that's coming up. It's a sign of a covenant with God. But I'm just curious, at what point do we say, no, Florida A&M University, Bethune-Cookman, South Carolina State, all these, no. Howard, Grambling, no. You're going to be a university that's open to all? From a faculty perspective, from a coach perspective, from a player perspective, from a student perspective, period, end. You're going to have the same standards as a state-run school as other schools. You're going to have the same expectations. Period. That's it. Hour number 3. Let's change gears. Talk about something else next.
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11: 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But honestly, I switched to Lingo Kids. The guilt is gone and the kids are obsessed.
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12: 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I'm flying into space!
11: See? They're happy

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0: So we begin the third hour here of the morning show with Preston Scott. Great to be with you this morning. And as promised, let's just jump right to it. Joining Jose and me on the program today is the co-founder of Orphan Shade. If you want to learn more as we talk, orphanshade.com is the website. And it's Jay Sherlow back with us. Jay, how are you?
1: Good morning.
0: It's
1: good to chat with
0: you. You are in Malawi. This is just surreal that you're there.
1: It is. It's been an interesting trip. A lot of things going on here government-wise, and we've had some challenges, but God's been with us, and we're seeing some really mighty and powerful things that God has done.
0: Jay, let's set the stage real quickly. Tell everybody, give the elevator pitch on Orphan Shade first and foremost for those that might not be aware of the program.
1: Sure. We are partnered with a local church here in Malawi that has about 150 church plants, all in the southern region of Malawi. And so we have partnered together to serve orphan girls who have lost both parents, as well as being in a situation where they might have been abused. They have come through difficult circumstances. And so we build a home in a village where our partner has a church plant. Typical church is about 20 to 50 people that meets underneath a mango tree. And so we build a home. We recruit eight girls from that community between the ages of 5 and 10 that meet our criteria. And then our church partner provides a couple to be the parents of those children. And so we are raising those children typically beyond, we're targeting, you know, the 18-year-old range. But our objective is to see them see advanced education and to be successful in their own country.
0: This is not an orphanage. This is a home for orphan girls.
1: Yes. We call it a permanent foster home.
0: As a result, how many homes have you had an opportunity to build in Malawi thus far?
1: So we have built three homes and have three families that are operating. The one that your listeners might remember, because you guys helped us raise money to build that home. It's in the village called Mdeka, and that's our third home. I had the opportunity to visit that family yesterday. We can talk about that later. However, we're in the process of building our fourth home, and we have plans to build homes 5 and 6 this year. Number 6 is the one that your listeners provided all the funds to construct, and we're very thankful.
0: I want to get an update on those first three homes, just a snapshot of what's going on in each of those homes, and because the text that you sent, the photos, so encouraging, and I think because people did support, and those that might not have supported financially, been praying for, and are certainly interested in, I want to get an update, Jay, on the first three homes in each area, and then maybe just broadly some of the challenges that Malawi is facing right now that might be impacting the work with Orphan Shade. Joining us is Jay Sherlow. He is co-founder of Orphan Shade. And you can learn more, and you can support the program. There's nothing quite like it, and it's exciting to be part of. Just as a little backstory, my wife, Cynthia, and Jay went to school at Oral Roberts University together, and that's how we came to know Jay and his wife, Stacy, and we know the integrity that he brought to this. And so we had been supporting Orphan Shade before I brought it to all of you listeners, and you jumped on board and raised the money and support home number 3. You built it and you support it, and now you've raised the money for home number 6, It was the biggest lift we've ever done. I just sit back and look at what God did through all of you and marvel at it. More to come with Jay Sherlow next from Malawi here on The Morning Show with Preston Scott.
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0: So nice with the noise of the news to push away and talk about other things that are infinitely more eternally important. The work of Orphan Shade, again, orphanshade.com. Jay, tell us about homes 1, 2, and 3 and just kind of update us on the progress, the status, what you've observed now years later after seeing them operate.
1: Well, I can speak to the home that your listeners supported in Mendeca, home number 3. I wasn't able to go to the other two on this trip. I got to see the family yesterday. I went to the village and worshipped in the local church with our friends and had the opportunity to preach. The 8 girls were all there with their parents, and I got to witness them sing worship music to the audience. And they are a great choir without any music, which is very African. Then we went to the home, and when I first sat down with the girls, they were a little bit standoffish because they haven't seen me in 24 months, and even that was sort of a fast event. And so I just spent time through a translator just asking questions and praising them for the work they've done at school, for all of their hard work that we're seeing the fruits of now. As an example, the girls, when they first started school, this is a local Malawi school, they failed. Every one of them failed the first period. And they were kind of dejected. But we hired a tutor, and that tutor is still there working with our girls. And as of the last grading period, 4 of the 8 girls were ranked number 1 in their school year. And that's out of hundreds of students. And so we're seeing results, which is really encouraging for me. Another aspect that's really important to us is mental health. These are children who have been through so much trauma that they have experienced the result of their brain being wired in a dysfunctional way. And so we've been able to apply some principles that we've been learning to help these girls unwind from these experiences and really form attachment relationships with both their parents and with an individual adult lady from the church who is discipling them. And so we're really encouraged as to what we're seeing.
0: The conditions in Malawi, generally speaking, what are they?
1: Very difficult. This week, the government ran out of hard currency and did not have the ability to buy fuel on the open market outside of Malawi, and no one will give them credit. And so they've gone through a period of no gas and no diesel for quite a while. And so that affects everything. And, you know, cars aren't moving, trucks aren't moving, and the whole country slows down. And this even affected us. We did not have a full gas tank when we left yesterday to go to Mbeka. And so we decided to go on faith. And we had less than a quarter of a tank. We started driving, and my friend Elijah noticed there was a gas station with no line and they had fuel. And we said, thank you, God. So it was a miracle. And so we had just enough gas to get some Mbeka and back last night.
0: Joining us on the program, Jay Sherlow. The program is Orphan Shade, orphanshade.com. 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
2: Pain at the pump. 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
15: 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By the way, the script says best friend.
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14: 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Number one, we like to argue about everything, driving, food, music.
15: 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And number two, when things annoy us or they perplex us or just don't seem to make any sense, whether it's something in the news or in our personal lives, we go, really, no, really.
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15: 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Jerry Seinfeld wondered why they refused to make the stall door go all the way to the floor in a public bathroom, but he didn't get an answer. 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
15: 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How about that?
14: 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No, really?
15: That's what we heard. 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And those are just a few of the things we'll explore on the Really Know Really podcast with Jason Alexander and Peter Tilden.
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0: The ministry is called Orphan Shade, and it's an opportunity for you to make a difference. A little goes a very long way in Malawi. A very long way. And joining us, co-founder of Orphan Shade, Jay Sherlow. Jay, we've got home number four. It's now open or about to be?
1: It's under construction, I would say. It's about halfway.
0: Okay. Home number five has an amazing story because of how you came about the property. Please share that.
1: Sure. We have been looking at a variety of villages, again, where our partner has a church. And so our co-founder, Pastor Compomo, we had him looking around and sitting down with various pastors and village headmen where they operate. And so one day he is driving along in our very small, with a lot of kilometers on it, Honda, and obviously two-wheel drive. And it had been raining torrentially. And so he's driving along, and he gets stuck in a big slice of mud. And so people come to try to help him, and it's no joy. He's stuck until things dry out. And so he's sitting there, and he starts talking with the neighbors that are right there on the road. And eventually he starts talking to the owner of the property. And so they're chit-chatting, and he tells them what we're doing and what we're looking for. And the guy says, well, that's very interesting. He says, I've already sold this property. It's going to close tomorrow, and the funds will be transferred. And he said, but I would like you to have it. And so they negotiated a price, which is lower than what he sold the land previously. And so we purchased that land, a beautiful piece of land that is very conveniently located. And we got it at a below market price. So we keep having these kinds of things happen. God showing up in dramatic ways that we cannot explain in the natural. This is not the only story.
0: I just, you know, it reminds me of an old expression. I don't know who shared it with me. He said, there's no such thing as a coincidence in God's economy. A coincidence is just a miracle where God chooses to remain anonymous.
1: Amen.
0: And I look at a stuck car in the middle of who knows where that leads to the perfect piece of property. And so once home number four is finished, you begin work on home number five on this piece of land?
1: Yes. We've already had the builder out there, and we've picked a spot where we're going to build the house. And so the neighbors are going to clear some land to help the builder get everything organized. And so everything is going better than I ever thought.
0: You know, I every time I talk to somebody that starts a ministry program, I'm always intrigued by the lessons learned. Jay, from Pangetti and home number one to now hopefully finishing home numbers five and six this year, what do you think the ministry you've learned that's most important moving ahead and forward, future casting? What's ahead?
1: I would say that we're now in the stage of really honing in on our model and making it really stable and repeatable. But I would say what's more important than that is that we've really learned from the people who have been the parents, who are the parents of our existing homes. We had a great conversation with the parents in Embeka yesterday, and I got to ask some really tough questions, and I got quite a lot of insight from them. They are the experts, not me. And so we're learning things like how long does it take for these girls to accept their new mom and dad? And so we have data now that says it's 3 months. And so we have, you know, a process that we're thinking in our head, but we actually have to use, you know, data, and sort of drive our program so that we can really hone in on that and teach the parents what to expect so that they're not surprised and that they have the right tools, to go through this process with the children. Another one is that it takes about 6 months for things to settle down.
0: Sure.
1: And what I mean by that is when we start a new family, the community is confused and upset. And so we find that we are facing the enemy showing up by means of witchcraft and doing things like that I don't really want to repeat on the radio, which cause a lot of problems. And so we now know what to expect from the community on the good side and the bad side. And so we can prepare our families and prepare our team to really be able to pray into that and to deal with it as it comes, as opposed to letting things go by month after month and not doing anything about it.
0: Well, exciting to know that shortly there will be now 32 young ladies being served and saved from a life of great difficulty and having a chance at a better future. Thanks to what you, Pastor Prince, and all of the people in these churches are doing to help serve these children. Jay, thank you for sharing time with us this morning, and Godspeed, brother.
1: My pleasure. Thank you.
0: Jay Sherlow with us this morning. Orphanshade.com speaking to us from Malawi. And finishing up home number four. They've got the land for five, and then comes the home that you people raise the money to build. And it's amazing. You people, you join together and put almost $60,000 in the bank to build the second home, almost double what the first one cost. So thank you. And there's an update here on The Morning Show with Preston Scott.
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18: I'm Chris Jakimick. I served in the United States Air Force, and I've deployed 3 times. Being a veteran, it's interwoven into your DNA, is really the absence of the connection and the purpose that can really drive a lot of veterans to some negative thoughts. For those who are in a suicidal crisis, the window of time to save somebody's life is very short. 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
8: 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Who were they? What made them so notorious? How did the internet, or sometimes the algorithm, choose them? And what does a person do when they're suddenly confronted with more attention than the human psyche can handle? Take The Dress, a story that went uber viral in early 2015 in spite of being, well, kind of a boring optical illusion. A mother of the bride in Scotland took a picture of a dress she was thinking about wearing to her daughter's wedding. But she saw the dress as blue with black lace, and her daughter saw it as white with gold lace. One BuzzFeed post later, every single person on the internet was talking about the dress. But to me, The Dress is a story about the last couple of months when the internet was still sort of fun. It was shortly before the stories that spread across the internet stopped being driven by exploited millennials with useless arts degrees and started being decided by algorithms hell-bent on growing internet usership at all costs. And on a long enough timeline, the story of The Dress is one entangled with abuse and media exploitation. Internet history is a tricky thing to be invested in. It feels like every time a bad with business billionaire buys up another platform, history starts being erased. With the team at Cool Zone Media, we're taking these characters' 16th minute of fame to see what their moment meant to them and what it says about us.
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10: The reach of this radio program and the kindness of you people. You people. Ruminators. Friends. I'm just... I hope one day... in eternity, you get to meet the little girl that you helped. The girls. I hope that Jesus affords you the joy of hearing from the person whose life you changed because you dug deep into your wallet and helped. I hope that for you. It's just, yeah, I'm looking at the big stories in the press box and it's like, yeah, whatever. No, I mean it. It's, yeah, whatever. You know, it's what we do. We talk about suicide dolphins, listening canisters of pasta, and companies that are cutting off their support of the Southern Poverty Law Center because it's news. And all of those stories are all true. Iran using dolphins. That's what's being floated right now. Wall Street Journal reporting it. I mean, this isn't just some weird stuff off the web. This is what's being reported. Major Fortune 500 companies that have been supporting the Southern Poverty Law Clinic or Law Center. It's like, why? And then, yeah, Prego is, and they mean it for the best of intentions, I guess. I don't trust it. but whatever. A canister that holds pasta that you can push a button and it record the conversations around the dinner table for posterity. Oh, you know how you look at movies of your kids when they were little? Let's listen to what we were talking about when we were gathering around the dinner table. I mean, I think it's probably a noble idea, but anyway. But none of it matters compared to eternal things. I mean, it really doesn't. Anyway, I hope you enjoyed. And if you didn't participate in our efforts to build Home 3 and Home 6, and maybe you just want to learn more about Orphan Shade and maybe support a kid, a home, a future home, or a future build. Lord knows there are enough children. And they focus on girls because they're targeted. When they lose their parents, they're targeted. So, 41 minutes after the hour. I'm going to redefine the word stubborn when we come back. For plumbing.
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0: define stubborn. Ivanpah solar power plant near the California-Nevada border cost Obama committed $2.2 billion. Taxpayers supported most of it. And now they've got a conundrum. Both Trump and Biden, to the credit, the Biden administration tried to shut it down. The utility company that buys its power from it tried to shut it down because it produces expensive electricity. But California regulators will not allow it to be closed. So if you shut it down, it could leave taxpayers responsible for hundreds of millions tied to the $1.6 billion in the federal taxpayer loan. And this is all because of the green energy movement. They don't think of the costs. They don't think of the consequences. They don't think of the inefficiency. They just want to feel good about themselves. Forget the fact that this is one of those plants. I got confused talking about this once years ago. This is one of those mirror plants that takes 350,000 mirrors, reflects the sun to these gathering things. But the heat that those mirrors produce singe and destroy birds, endangered species, birds of prey. They kill birds by the tens of thousands. You hear the Audubon Society crying about this? No. Why? Because they're in league with these green energy outlets. They think that, oh, well, yeah, we can't say anything because, well, you know, they're... It's ridiculous. And so if they close it down, then taxpayers have thrown away $1.6 billion. But if they keep it running, it means everyone buying energy is paying too much. Because it's not efficient. And this is the perfect definition of stubborn. The illiberal left. See, the people like you and me, I will describe us as rational thinkers. We don't mind being wrong. I remember, and don't dismiss what I'm about to share. When I built my desk, I've never built a wood project like that in my life. And I made all kinds of mistakes trying to figure out how to do it without all of the perfect equipment. I had to make do with what I had and what I could afford. I don't have the space for a big wood shop. Okay, here's what I can do. I've got friends that can help me with this, but I got to figure this out. And I made wrong decisions. But it was okay. I wasn't mad about it. I was like, oh, well, I guess I got to try it again. The difference is on the left, if it's ideologically what they believe, and it doesn't matter if it's wrong, it doesn't matter if they're victims, it doesn't matter if there's collateral damage, they don't care because they can't admit they're wrong. They can't. And that's why you see this incursion of socialism in our country. They're wrong. They're 100% wrong. It's failed everywhere. They just think they're smarter than everybody else that's tried it and it's failed. They think that they could do it. But notice, the people running it are above the fray. They're not impacted by it. They've got money. They're not touched. They're behind guarded houses and gated communities and enclaves and government structures and the ability to be the final word on whatever. And they'll tell you how to live. They'll tell you what's best for you. And here's an example. Everybody's losing. Everybody. But they can't admit they're wrong. They can't do it. Oh. 47 minutes past the hour. Morning show with Preston Scott.
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0: Okay. National Day of Prayer coming up on Thursday this week, and there may be some weather, maybe some rain. So, that's my answer. This is it. It's 5-6 weeks of me talking about it every single day, and now we'll see. Will more than 200 people show up if it's raining? Can we get 1,000 or more people there? I mean, I am as down on myself about this as I am about us. This silly No Kings protest gets 1,000 people to show up, allegedly. And we had 200 people at the last National Day of Prayer. There's something really wrong about that. And I know the answer. Well, we're busy working. We're busy holding down jobs. We're busy fulfilling our responsibilities as citizens, as moms, as dads, as parents, as you know, responsible employees and employers and owners and managers. And I get that. I get it. All the more reason to set that all aside to say God comes first and we're going to come together and pray because it's a national day that's been called to prayer. I don't know if that's making sense. I don't know. But I'm just reminding you, Thursday, 11:30, the music starts. Prayer starts at noon.
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0: Our verse today comes from Matthew 9, verses 37 and 38. That's where we started the radio program. A program where I actually remembered to start the show. Unlike last week when I didn't, and I just stared at Jose going, "What's wrong over there?" And it was all me. I just went blank. Anyway, not today. Today we got it done. Big stories in the press box. Two major companies cut off support of the Southern Poverty Law Center. Will more follow? Hopefully. It'd be great for them to shut down. They'd be supported by George Soros. Trust me. Trust me. Don't support evil. Don't. And it's evil. It started out noble. It turned evil. They hate Christians. The irony of ironies. Prego is selling a surveillance device that records your family dinner conversations and sends them to the Library of Congress, allegedly. Sold out immediately. Apparently, that's only with permission. I don't know. And I love Prego. I do. The Prego traditional spaghetti sauce is the best out there of the canned sauces. Now, nothing beats homemade. I get that. But if you're in a pinch and you got to buy... Like, I'm not making homemade spaghetti sauce every time I want to have some pasta. I'm not going to do it. That's the traditional... not even close. So much better than ragu. Iran reportedly considering using bomb-carrying suicide dolphins. Golly, I wish I were making that up. I really do. Tomorrow, Manly Minute, U.S. Congresswoman Kat Kamick will join us. See what's going on inside the Beltway. That has her fired up, as well as a bunch of other things. So, friends, until then, have a great day. Thanks for listening.
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6: They made it through. I'm Dave Anthony, Fox News. Two American merchant ships have gone through the Strait of Hormuz, the U.S. military says, in a new operation while denying what Iran claims.
7: Iran's Fars news agency initially reported two missiles hit a U.S. Navy ship near the city of Jask on the Gulf of Oman. They made this up, said CENTCOM spokesman Captain Tim Hawkins. Later, an Iranian official claimed a warning shot was fired against a U.S. warship to prevent it from entering the Strait of Hormuz. This as Project Freedom is due to begin. That's an American military operation to help commercial vessels stranded for weeks on the other side of the strait.
6: That's Fox's Jonathan Savage. Talks have stalled trying to end the conflict with Iran, trying to get the U.S. to end a blockade on its ports. Price of oil is up slightly. Gas is up a penny today. It surged 34 cents in the last week. AAA's national average for regular, $4.45 a gallon now. At least 12 people hospitalized near Oklahoma City after two gunmen wearing ski masks shot up a party.
8: That shooting happened last night right here at Spring Creek Park at Arcadia Lake, where police say a crowd of mostly young people gathered for what's being described as a Sunday Funday event.
6: Chloe Budemus with Fox 25 TV. Police still searching for those shooters. There's also a search in Morocco for two missing U.S. soldiers feared to have fallen off a cliff during a recreational hike. They were in the country taking part in multinational military exercises. We're still waiting for an update on Rudy Giuliani. The day after the former New York City mayor and Trump lawyer was hospitalized in Florida in critical condition.
9: Cause of this is currently unknown, but the 81-year-old spokesperson releasing a statement saying, quote, Mayor Giuliani is a fighter who has faced every challenge in his life with unwavering strength, and he's fighting with that same level of strength as we speak.
6: Fox's Todd Pyro. President Trump calls Giuliani a true warrior in a Truth Social post that says Rudy was right about everything in his controversial attempts to overturn 2020 election results that led to criminal charges against Giuliani and a lawsuit from election workers. 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
2: Hello, America. Welcome to the Glenn Beck Program. It is Monday from our studios in Florida. We're glad you're here. Thank you so much for listening. 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
2: So, you know, Spirit Airlines is not the luxury airlines. It's the working class. Yes, there's no legroom. There's no luxury. It's just a cheap seat from Cleveland to Orlando, from Detroit to Fort Lauderdale, from, you know, a tired family member to go visit their grandmother. And, you know, and using a flight that, you know, if it wasn't there, they wouldn't be able to go see grandma. Then, of course, the progressives came in and protected you by helping block the JetBlue Spirit merger. Federal judge blocked it, antitrust grounds. Warren celebrated it as a fight. It's a win. A Biden win for flyers. That's a quote. Well, now, what happened this weekend? Spirit's gone. Thousands of people are out of work. Passengers were stranded. And the analysts warn fares are going to go up. Why? Because Spirit gave people a different choice, and it disciplined the big airlines. Let me show you what happened this weekend. Cut 10. Listen to this.
4: Hey, Spirit Wings 1, just want to say thoughts to all you and your colleagues over there at the Bananas the next couple days unfold.
5: Hey, man, we really appreciate that. Thank you. It's hard to believe this is it.
4: Yeah, no kidding. It's always a pleasure to talk with you guys on the radio. Hope you guys make it out okay.
5: That's best. Hey, Spirit, from us guys at American, good luck to y'all. Sorry to hear what happened.
6: Yeah, is there any other Spirit flights coming in after us?
7: Let me see. I don't see anything. So, you might be the last one.
6: Might be a repo flight, but yeah, I guess it was this, probably the last revenue flight. This is it tonight.
7: Well, it was a pleasure working with you guys, and I wish you the best.
6: Ben here, thank you very much.
2: And that was it. The end of Spirit Airline, and all of those people unemployed. So let me ask Elizabeth Warren today, who's the winner here? Because it was a big Biden win, right? Who won? Because it wasn't the baggage handler. It wasn't the pilots. Wasn't the stewardess. Weren't the people working for Spirit. It certainly is not the single mom trying to fly with two kids. It's not the college student going home to see their parents. It's certainly not the lower income family that could only fly on Spirit because, yes, while Spirit may have been a little ugly and cramped and annoying, it was at least affordable and I could fly someplace. And who won? The little guy? No, I just told you about the little guy. Who won? The big carriers. The people who can absorb the loss. The people who never flew Spirit. The people who say consumer protection from the first class lounge, like Elizabeth Warren. And that is the pattern over and over and over again. So now the progressives in Congress are suggesting that we raise the minimum wage and we do it nationally to $25. Let me ask you, Big J's that makes burgers and tots in Preston, Idaho, how are they going to afford $25 minimum wage? They're not. Let me ask you, the guy who works at the deli in Manhattan, how can he live on $25? He can't. You see, it's different wherever you are. But because you are proposing a $25 wage and you're doing it without any kind of logic or any kind of, you're not ever asked to explain how it works. You just get the applause. And unfortunately, you may get votes. And what happens in the end? Well, what happened to Spirit Airlines? The worker gets fewer hours. You know, the University of Washington just did a study in Seattle. They found the $13 minimum wage increase reduced hours by roughly 6 to 7%. Even as the hourly wage rose about 3%. What did businesses do? They can't afford it. So they just cut back. And who gets hurt? The little guy. Your attack on billionaires in New York and Seattle and California. Oh, it feels righteous for about 10 seconds, doesn't it? Yeah, we got Ken Cuccinelli or Ken Griffin. We got him. Citadel. Yeah, well, Citadel was in a $6 billion project, 6,000 jobs. Construction, 15,000 permanent jobs. Yeah, it may not happen now. Same is happening in Seattle. Starbucks, they're building another headquarters. They say they're not leaving Seattle. I hope you're right. I mean, Seattle should hope that you're right. I mean, let me look here. Seattle, I just saw some numbers here. Washington State, 17% of all businesses, 17% of all businesses in Washington State are thinking about leaving. Last year alone, 13,000 jobs in Seattle were lost. Ah, but you're standing up for the little guy, aren't you? Seems like every time you guys stand up, the little guy loses. Little guy's lost the flight, right? Little guy lost the hours. Little guy loses the job. Little guy loses the ladder to climb out of his problems. That is weird. That's weird because it's almost like you're consciously running a Cloward and Piven or WEF policy. Now, I, of course, am not saying that, but if you take their framework seriously, less carbon, you can't fly as much. People need to fly less. Less consumption, less flying, more government-managed scarcity. Wow, it's almost like you are accomplishing everything that WEF wants. Right? I mean, WEF Aviation, it openly pushes net zero by 2050, major emissions reductions by 2030, and the only way to do that is to get people to fly less. And, well, congratulations. You have just accomplished that. Oh, and Cloward and Piven, what is that one about? Oh, yeah, that's about overloading the systems to force a new redistributive order. So get communism because you'll collapse the system because you'll force too many people into the hospitals, into the schools, onto government welfare. Wow, that's weird because that's exactly what you're doing. And now our hospitals are overloaded. Our schools are overloaded. Our cities are collapsing. It's almost as if the progressives are all in a room planning collapse. Even though they tell us they are, they tell us their end goals. Nobody seems to care. Nobody seems to notice. Why does every policy that you guys sell as compassion make ordinary life, especially for the little guy, smaller and worse? Less mobility, less ownership, less opportunity, less cheap energy, less travel, less private choice, more dependency. Are Americans ever going to wake up? Or are they just going to keep taking signs handed out that were paid for by communist China money that say tax the billionaires? Are you just going to keep doing that and not ask, where is that coming from? Where's that money coming from to print those signs? Spirit is not just an airline. Spirit was proof that the common man could still move. The common man could still get on a plane. He could still go where he wanted to go or needed to go. But they protected him from consolidation. They protected him from that evil JetBlue. Well, now you've been protected from flying. And you have Elizabeth Warren and all of the progressives, the Democrats, in your corner, fighting for you every day. Congratulations. I guess you're one step closer to whatever it is their goal is. But I don't think their goal is to make life easier for you. More in a minute. Let me tell you about our sponsor. It's the International Fellowship of Christians and Jews. There's a difference between hearing about something and responding to it. You can hear about crisis. You can see the images. You can understand it's serious. But at the end of the day, most of us just kind of move on because it feels far away and disconnected from our daily lives. And I'm dealing with enough. How about you? But for the people who are living through it, there is no moving on. In Israel right now, there are families who have been displaced, elderly men who can't get to safety on their own, elderly women by themselves, people who are just trying to get through one more day without knowing what comes next. That's where the International Fellowship of Christians and Jews steps in. They're on the ground providing food and shelter and life-saving support to people who don't have time to wait for the rest of the world to catch up. I don't care what you think of Israel. I don't care if you hate Benjamin Netanyahu. I don't like him all that much. I don't care if you like their policies or not. I'm not talking about Israel. I'm talking about the Jewish people. The Jewish people are just caught in all of this. We're commanded to love them and help them. Not in politics, not in war. Just be their brothers. Don't wait. 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
2: Okay, so it's Monday. I got up this morning. I didn't have any hot water. I took a cold shower. It was great. Great way to start your Monday. And, you know, I'm lucky. I have a house. I have a shower. I'm one of the lucky ones. Maybe you're staring at another rent hike you can't afford. Or skipping the good groceries because eggs and ground beef jumped. So when you hear about things like, oh, it's a California wildfire, it's just another California wildfire. That happens all the time, right? The Palisades fire, and I just want to ask you, when did you know this? Hopefully it's not right now. When did you know that that was arson? Because allegedly it was started on New Year's Day 2025 by a guy named Jonathan Rinderknecht. I think you have to put that in the end. Rinderknecht. Okay. Prosecutors say he was angry. He was heartbroken over a failed relationship. He had no plans that night. He was ranting to other Uber passengers that he was mad at the world. He was obsessed with fire, fixated on Luigi Mangione, free Mangione and free Luigi searches all over his devices. He wanted to take down billionaires and capitalism, and that is the spark that started the fire. That became, with winds, 23,000 acres, 6,800 homes, a dozen dead, and $25 billion in rubble. That's what that became. Take down the billionaires. Free Luigi. Have you heard that story? Because, maybe I've heard it. Maybe I've heard it once. Maybe. And why don't we know that story? Why is that story just barely making the evening news? Why haven't we heard the wall-to-wall updates on this guy, his trial, his motives? Because I think most people think that it was just climate change and dry brush. Because that one fits the script, right? Now you add in a new layer. You have the race for the mayor. And you have a guy who is running for mayor who lives in the Pacific Palisades. I want you to listen to his commercial. Here it is.
9: This is where Mayor Bass lives. You notice something? Or here, where Nithya Raman's $3 million mansion sits. They don't have to live in the mess they've created where you live. This is where I live. They let my home burn down. I know what the consequences of failed leadership are. That's why I'm running for mayor. For my sons and the rest of us Angelenos that want to stop these corrupt politicians from destroying our city. We are going to get the golden age of Los Angeles back.
2: Did you notice what he said there? They don't have to live in their mess. Mom Donnie's not living in the mess. Elizabeth Warren's not traveling Spirit Airlines. She's not looking for another discount airline today. They don't have to live in the mess. Now, the mayor, who was overseas in Africa while her city burned, already under fire for fire department budget cuts, she just went after Spencer Pratt. That guy. The guy who just did that. The guy who actually lost everything. She said he's exploiting the grief. Wait, what? He's exploiting the victims. I don't know if you know this, but he's living in a trailer parked in the rubble where his house, you know, Pratt is, oh, I don't know, maybe a victim. He's exploiting himself. Filming ads, standing there in the dirt where his life used to be. And next to Bass's mansion that didn't burn, saying, yeah, this, you know, notice I'm living in the mess. You're not. That's the way all of these progressive politicians are. They all live the way they want to live, not in the mess they created. By the way, Karen, that's not exploitation. That's reality. So here's why you should care about all of this, because I think all of these things are related. Okay. You show up every day. You go to work. You work hard. You're just trying to live the American dream. You raise your kids the best you can. Can't buy a house right now. Prices are insane. Wages feel frozen. Groceries, you're stretching every single dollar. You're cutting back on meat. You're skipping the name brand milk. You're wondering how one more inflation spike is going to break your budget. Your parents and your grandparents, they could afford a home. Now, good luck with that. Meanwhile, the system rolls out the red carpet for everybody else, especially if you're in L.A. or in New York. Migrants, illegal aliens. They're handed hotel rooms, prepaid gift cards, debit cards loaded with cash. All the while, you wait on a wait list for the same help. Your tax dollar, your strained local budget, and if you speak up, you're a heartless bastard. You're just exploiting what? Exploiting what? I feel like I'm the one being exploited here. And then you go home, you're fighting against the culture, your kids' reality of gender confusion and everything else, the ideology over the basic things, basic principles. Schools keeping secrets from you, the parent, fighting just for your right to raise your children. And then you're painted as a problem by the government, by the progressive government. Another win for the Biden administration. Every day, you're the parent saying no to the latest trend. You're the one driving in the carpool now. You're the one now packing the lunch, trying to give them a shot at the American dream that you grew up believing in. And you're wondering now, really, is this? But it's not the dream. It's not the country. It's the politicians. It's the progressive politician. This is the country under attack. And it's not just under attack from one arsonist sickness or from the foreign threats. It's under attack from within. Unhinged people acting on rage because they've been fed a narrative. By whom? Media? Well, the media is playing a role in that. They're amplifying the grievance. You know, they move on when the story doesn't fit. But it's the politicians. And the progressives, not just the politicians, I want to make that clear, not just the politicians, it's the progressive educators, it's the progressive leaders around the world that are going to get theirs. They're going to get there. They know they're fine. They're fine. And it's the progressives that are going around fixing things. Really? Can you fix maybe some basics like fire response? How about fixing accountability? How about fixing your list of priorities? Because the hardworking majority gets the figurative or literal trailer every day. Every day. And the system seems to reward the chaos and the handouts and the progressive politicians that have just destroyed another $13,000 or 13,000 jobs with Progressive Airlines. Hey, what do you say? Can we do better? Real scrutiny of leaders who fail then deflect? Policies that, you know, put the people paying the bills actually into hardship? Palisades don't lie. Trailer doesn't lie. Our politicians seem to not lie an awful lot. Good news is millions of Americans are waking up. Waking up. All right. You know, there are two ways to look at a problem. One is to ask, what's somebody going to do about this? The other thing is to say, what can I do about this? Ask not what your country can do for you. This is why I started Mercury One. You know, my goal when I started this charity was to have every dollar go to the things that we say. When I come on the air and I say, hey, I want to raise money for this problem, 100% of every dollar goes right there. Okay. And I wanted also to involve you. I wanted you to be the first responder in your area. If something went wrong in your area, we could help fund it, but we were going to go to your church. We were going to go to the people who are actually on the ground making the difference. We're not going to the Red Cross. Okay. That was the goal. And we have done an exceptional job of that. You are an amazing audience on what's happened. It's really knowing you're part of the response. You are the solution. Returning people to their responsibilities and the things that, you know, we're supposed to do as Christians. Would you join us in this effort? Mercury1.org. 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
2: I'm Julian Edelman. That's Rob Gronkowski. And guess what, folks? We're teammates again. And we're going to welcome you guys all to Dudes on Dudes.
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2: That sounds a little weird, but that's what this is going to be. 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
22: The different color noises, white noise, brown noise, pink noise. Brown noise is deeper, has lower frequencies, it's got more bass, minimalizes that higher frequency. Mm-hmm. And I didn't really know this, but apparently you can liken some of these to sounds in nature. And apparently brown noise is more akin to like a river rapid or a heavy rainfall or thunder.
23: Because there's also white noise and pink noise, you think brown noise is just named after the color brown. Wrong. There was a scientist named Robert Brown from Scotland.
22: White noise is used, aside from just sleeping, a lot of times with like noise-canceling headphones and stuff, mm-hmm. masking other sounds.
23: Pink noise is a little different. It's kind of like the compromise between white noise and brown noise.
22: As far as which one is best for sleep, there have been some very middling studies over the years. But at Oxford in 2017, they said that they fell asleep 40% faster listening to white noise, but their overall sleep was about the same.
23: Okay.
22: There was a study in 2017 from Northwestern of 13 older adults, and they said pink noise provided deeper sleep overall and improved ability to recall words.
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0: Well, Saturday, we were in New York at Ellis Island. It was an amazing event. Amazing event. Love for you to see it. We'll play some highlights. You can find it on demand now at glennbeck.com/torch, and make sure you see it. It was stirring. It was amazing to be there and celebrate America's 250th. We had several people that were supposed to be there because of security concerns. They didn't make it. One person who did make it was Harmeet Dhillon, and she's the one I want protected most in the government. because I absolutely love her. She is our assistant, attorney general. She is running the civil rights division. She's with us now. And Harmeet, let me just start before we get into the news of the day. Well, thank you for coming, and thank you for sharing your story of being a legal immigrant in the nation.
1: Well, thank you so much for having me, Glenn, and for your warm introduction. It was a very moving event, and the stories you told about the president's family and your own family were also very moving and just demonstrate how important our history is and respecting it and keeping it legal. And so I'm really proud to be part of that here at the Department of Justice and generally in my law practice and life, and you know, I could not love this country more.
0: So you are part of the, you're running the civil rights division of the DOJ, and there's a couple of things that, I mean, I can't take the Jim Crow stuff anymore, and the lack of people noticing how the DOJ was weaponized. The DOJ task force report came out last week. Anti-Christian bias was real, systematic, and pervasive. What was the thing that you saw? You were like, oh my gosh, I can't believe this.
1: Well, I mean, I can believe all of it because we've been compiling this stuff for a while now, and I experienced this type of anti-Christian and really anti-religious bias as a lawyer in private practice over the last several years. I'll just give you one example. You know, our government, not just the DOJ, but, you know, various aspects of the government viewed people seeking religious accommodations to not have to get the COVID vaccination if they were government employees.
0: Right.
1: As you know, not legitimate. They basically internally labeled all of those accommodation requests illegitimate. You know, the Biden DOJ continued the Obama DOJ's efforts to go after, you know, Little Sisters of the Poor and, you know, other Christian organizations like that. The Bostock memo that effectively took that Bostock ruling, which, you know, I disagree with from the Supreme Court about, you know, gay rights, and went way beyond that and basically made it illegitimate for any person employed by the government to have a Christian viewpoint on gay marriage and issues like that, which are very much spiritual and religious in nature. And so there was just a complete lack of respect for the Christian and more broadly,
0: I mean,
1: the religious viewpoint.
0: To the point of trying to get Christians off of juries, screen them out.
1: To get Christians off of juries, to in the case of a companion report that we issued a few weeks ago, our FACE Act weaponization report, where disparaging remarks were made by DOJ prosecutors in my department, former prosecutors now in my department here, about a magistrate judge being a Catholic, keeping people of faith off of juries, and going after and seeking sentences that were more than double for Christian protesters outside abortion clinics than for really domestic terrorists going after pro-life centers in Florida in, you know, one important case after the Dobbs decision. So these disparities were marked. They were open. They were written down in emails. And, you know, thank goodness that we have a president today who is not just dedicated to changing that, but to also documenting what happened so that people should feel ashamed to do this to other people of faith in our country, because our country is founded on faith and specifically on the Christian faith.
0: We're not really good at shame right now. What steps are we taking? I mean, my biggest fear is we lose in 2028 and all of this stuff comes back with a vengeance. What is being done to make sure this doesn't happen again? Anything? Can anything be done?
1: Well, Glenn, it very much could happen again. I mean, you can count on it happening again. In fact, Hakeem Jeffries and the James Comeys and other prominent figures in the world are promising that the punishment of conservatives will happen if the parties change. Now, we don't do the opposite, but what I will tell you is that lawyers in this department who violated the rights of Americans, including Brady violations against defendants, refusing to disclose exculpatory evidence in some of these weaponized faith-related cases, they no longer work here. So, yeah, sure, they could reapply in 4 years or 3 years, but their careers would have moved on by then. And frankly, if they want to fight, we have records, but before anyone gets terminated here, there's a record of what they did, and sure, you know, that'll all be a public record. So I think that is an improvement. I mean, a lot of people have criticized me on the Hill, and Democrats have criticized me for the fact that 75% of the lawyers in the Civil Rights Division left after I became the Assistant Attorney General. That is absolutely a positive development. For one thing, most of those lawyers were biased, and you know, no one is entitled to a forever job here. What we have now, and we're building back up here, is Second Amendment lovers, is people who love liberty, Christians, Jews, people of faith, people of all faiths are welcome here if they are willing to respect the Constitution and commit to the civil rights agenda that's consistent with protecting all Americans, not just the favored few. And back to that weaponization report, this DOJ put out guidance that Christians could not possibly be the victims of religious discrimination because they're the majority. That's ridiculous. That's not what our Constitution says. The Roberts Court, for all of its, you know, flaws, I disagree with some things. The Roberts Court has absolutely, and all the way up to last week's opinion in Louisiana versus Calais, has steered the ship regarding discrimination back to the center where it belongs.
0: Let me switch to the SCOTUS ruling on gerrymandering. If I hear one more person say Jim Crow, I think I'm going to lose my mind. I can't even imagine how you feel. What is the effect of this, and are we going after the states? I know you said you're going after and enforce in every state that has, you know, radically rigged maps. You're going to enforce this. What is the plan? What does it mean?
1: Okay, so we're formulating what the plan means. I mean, I will tell you that the timing of this ruling is such that, the closer you are to elections happening, the less leeway courts give you to make changes. A lot of these changes have to be made at the political level, and we're seeing that happen. And when I say I'm going to enforce the law throughout the United States, I mean, that's not committing to any particular timeline, because we do have to respect some of these parameters, and we do have to look at the political situation. So where some states, mainly it's southern states, but not exclusively, are committing to redistricting, you know, they're going to go through that process, which is a political process, and the Supreme Court has ruled that political gerrymandering is acceptable, and so that's going to be happening throughout the country. Eventually, I think what you're going to see eventually over the next 2, 4, 6 years is there are going to be legal actions, if not by the Department of Justice, by candidates, by partisan entities, just like happened in Louisiana versus Calais. NAACP forced the hand over there. They may be regretting that now, but instead of having one black majority district, they went for broke and went for two, and now there may be zero, because political gerrymandering means that they can redraw the lines that fit the other criteria that are mentioned in the court, the Jingles test that talks about compactness and, you know, communities of interest and so forth. And that isn't necessarily race in 2026 in America. I don't believe it's race. We have a number of people being elected from both parties' constituencies of all different races in America, and that's a beautiful thing in our country.
0: So we saw last week our acting attorney general go after, you know, Fauci's number two. And I know this is not your area of expertise, but we're just days away from Fauci. I mean, he's already been pardoned, but we can't bring up charges pretty soon. Are we moving forward on these things, Harmeet? Are people going to pay a price for anything?
1: Yeah, look, people are going to pay a price. You have to understand that the wheels of justice turn a little more slowly in the government than they might in private practice. I certainly have been frustrated by that myself. But when I think you've seen my boss, Acting Attorney General Todd Blanche, blanket the news waves this past weekend regarding the Comey indictment and others. And, you know, what you see in public is just a fraction of the evidence that's out there. And so building these cases takes time. We have had turnover here. We have had weaponized justice in the form of judges who refuse to let some of our cases go forward. And, and grand juries that refuse to indict. That's been a challenge. But I'm confident that you are going to see justice. I mean, people want it to go a lot faster than it has. That isn't my area. And civil rights, I'm very proud to say that in a year, we've accomplished a tremendous amount of justice within our areas of expertise. But, the U.S. Attorney's offices I'm in touch with, my friends in different U.S. Attorney's offices, they're bringing cases regarding illegal voting. They're bringing cases regarding some of these massive fraud issues. Yes, there are pardons out there that cover a lot of the behavior that frustrate Americans. I think, I'd love to see Fauci pay for some of the things that he did and others. And, I can't promise you any particular results, but I can tell you that everyone here in this building is extremely dedicated to the president's agenda, certainly in our leadership here, and to getting justice for Americans who were wronged in the last several years.
0: Let me go back to the gerrymandering thing. Can you speak as the person that is running the civil rights division at the DOJ? Can you speak to those people like the people on The View that say this is just, we're just silencing blacks and minorities and, we're going back to the, 1950s or whenever, to nightmare years. What would you say to them?
1: Well, first of all, I'm not sure they would listen. But what I would say to them is, I'm a woman who grew up in the Deep South. And, there was the Ku Klux Klan in my county when I was growing up in the 1970s in rural North Carolina. And that was scary. And guess what? It isn't there anymore. It is not mainstream. It is fringe. Our country has come so far. We've had a black president. We have had, just so many people of power from all over. Look at Hakeem Jeffries as the minority leader. We have a diverse and beautiful society, and we should be proud of that. We should celebrate it, and we should stop putting our thumb on the scale. It's not fair to all Americans, and it is simply perpetuating a racist history that we should be proud to be able to have moved past in our country. And so I think some of these gerrymandered districts, it has consequences on both sides. What it does is it creates one very liberal district, and then all the other districts become slightly more conservative. That's generally the pattern in a red state or a southern state. And instead, what you're going to have is more competitive districts eventually for everybody. And I think that's actually a really good thing. I frankly, even though, of course, I'm a Republican, I go on Capitol Hill, I testify, I speak to members of Congress sometimes, and I despair at the difficulty one has in dislodging any of these people from their positions. Once they get elected, it seems almost impossible to replace them. We could use more change. We could use more fresh blood in politics. And I think all Americans should view this as an opportunity to get some better people elected to Congress.
0: Harmeet, thank you very much. Appreciate it.
1: Thanks God for bless. Having me.
0: Just want to say I wish you were our attorney general. I'm just throwing that out there, not asking you to comment on it. But thanks, Harmeet Dillon, our assistant attorney general in charge of the civil rights division. All right. You're at a gas station just off the highway. It's late enough that, the lot is mostly empty, just a couple of cars, nothing out of the ordinary. Car pulls in fast, stops a little too close. Two guys get out, talking low, moving with purpose, looking at you first, and then pretending to ignore you, but they're not ignoring you. You know, you feel. And you're saying to yourself, it's probably nothing. They start walking your way, not directly, just circling a little, figuring something out. Then one of them comes a little closer, close enough that you don't have to guess anymore. That's the moment. Do I wait? Do I say, oh, you know what? I'm safe here. Or do you pull out your Byrna and shift the whole situation? He stops. Whoa, whoa, whoa, whoa, whoa, whoa, whoa, whoa. 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
0: Welcome to the Glenn Beck Program. I'm in Florida for a week, and then I'm off overseas. I'm going to be with Tommy Robinson in London next week. I would just ask you a personal favor, if you would pray for my team for guidance and spiritual eyes. I would greatly appreciate that. Speaking of keeping people in your prayers, Rudy Giuliani. I want to talk about this later, but, you know, Rudy is in the hospital, and you can say whatever you want about Rudy, but I think the guy is a national icon. I mean, he was America's mayor, you know, until he got wrapped up with Donald Trump. And then all of a sudden he just became just the worst monster ever. You know, he led an amazing life and did a lot of things. Keep Rudy Giuliani in your prayers as he is in critical condition, stable but critical condition here in Florida in a hospital. All right. More in just a second. We're going to take on political violence, Trump being blamed for gas prices, and so much more. All that coming up in just a minute. Stand by.
3: Glenn Beck, are you the only normal person in the room on WFLA?
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1: Trying to get hundreds of stranded ships moving again. I'm Dave Anthony, Fox News.
2: The Iranians do not have control of the strait. We have absolute control of the strait.
1: And Treasury Secretary Scott Bessent tells Fox, in addition to the blockade around Iran's ports, the U.S. is now escorting other ships through the Strait of Hormuz starting today.
3: The U.S. Military Central Command said just a few hours ago two U.S.-flagged merchant ships were successfully escorted out of the Strait of Hormuz by a pair of American destroyers. Now, Iranian claimed it fired a missile and hit one of those destroyers, something Central Command is refuting.
1: Yeah, they call Iran's claim false and made up. Fox's Lucas Tomlinson also reports from Dubai, where they just had an alert warning of a potential missile attack.
3: Yesterday, at least two commercial ships were attacked transiting the Strait of Hormuz. A cargo ship heading northbound off the coast of Iran by small boats from Iran's Mosquito fleet. The other, an oil tanker north of the UAE by Iranian drones.
1: There's a search along the coast of Morocco for two missing American soldiers feared to have fallen off a cliff during a recreational hike while in Morocco, taking part in U.S. military exercises. There's also a search for the gunman who injured at least 12 people in a mass shooting late last night near Oklahoma City.
4: Right here at Spring Creek Park at Arcadia Lake, where investigators say two men wearing ski masks opened fire into the crowd, sparking a chaotic scene.
1: Chloe Budamas with Fox 25 TV. The National Transportation Safety Board's in New Jersey, investigating what happened yesterday when a United flight grazed a truck just before landing.
5: That driver only suffered cuts, just minor injuries.
1: Fox's Nate Foy at Newark's airport.
5: The top of his tractor trailer got clipped by the tire from a United Airlines plane that was landing here at Newark International Airport. He was on the Jersey Turnpike, which runs parallel to the runway. So the plane also hit a light pole, which then struck a Jeep.
1: No update from Rudy Giuliani. The day after the former New York City mayor and Trump advisor went to the hospital in Florida in critical condition. 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

0: I want to talk to you about Act Blue and some of this progressive money, but I think I want to start, Sarah, I want to start with assassinations, because there's a lot of things coming out where we have candidates, Senate candidates in two different states, actually preaching violence. And, you know, I don't know what it's going to take. What is it going to take for you guys on the left to get it? But we'll go over to that here in just a second. And Act Blue, where is all this money that's washing around in our system? Texas and Ken Paxton at least taking on Act Blue. But what about all the other money that's happening all over the country? Where's the federal government? More in just a second. First, mothers can bring out some of the most beautiful things, beautiful moments you've ever seen. We've been there, family together, maybe dinner, just maybe a normal gathering, and somebody stands up and says, next year there's going to be a new mom in this family. What? Everything stops, because everybody knows they're watching a life change in real time. Somebody's becoming a mom. Here's the part we don't always see. Some women, Mother's Day isn't a celebration. It is a wait. It is fear and uncertainty. It's why preborn matters, because when a woman sees her baby on the ultrasound, what she hears is a heartbeat. And something changes. And often she'll choose life just because of that ultrasound. And $28 provides one ultrasound. 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All right, I want to play a couple of things for you. You know, it used to be really simple. If somebody tried to kill the president, you know, it looked like one guy, one gun, you know, they try. You could point to it. You could understand it. You could explain it to your kids. But I think that world is absolutely gone. We're looking now at something really different. Because when you line up the attempts on Donald Trump's life, and there's a new story out on our show prep today. You can get it for free at glennbeck.com. Sign up for the show prep. There's a couple of stories in there about assassinations and what is coming and how bad it is. This president has been targeted officially now more than any other president in history. They have tried to kill him more than any other president in U.S. history. And what we're seeing is a progression. It's a pattern. Okay, let's start at the beginning. In 2016, a man at a rally in Las Vegas tried to grab a gun from a police officer and shoot the president. That's the old model. That's the, what was her name? Squeaky Fromm. Remember her? Tried to kill Gerald Ford. It was impulsive. It's fast. It's rash. It's the old model. It's the old school. Back in my days, we tried to grab a gun. It's close range. It was desperate. 2017 comes along. Things start to shift. A man tries to attack Trump's motorcade with a forklift. Now think about that. To me, this is the difference between planting a bomb in the basement of the World Trade Center and then that not working and then trying to fly airplanes into the side of the building 5 years later. The bad guys now are starting to think about disruption and spectacle. By 2020, we're not even in that room anymore. Letter arrives, 2020. Ricin, meant to kill through the mail. Distance now is entering the picture. You don't need access. You just need to find a way to get proximity. You need a system, a way to exploit it. And then everything begins to accelerate from there. Now 2024. Planned, well thought out, strangely, seemingly very easy. Butler, Pennsylvania. Back to the movie assassin. You know, the story is one gunman, rooftop, and a rifle. And this time, it almost works. It almost works. A bullet hits Trump's ear. I mean, if that's not an act of God, I don't know what is. One supporter is killed. Others are shot and wounded. This is no longer chaotic. This is planned, well planned, and calculated. Elevation, distance, all of it. Here's the part that bothers me. There are lots of warnings here. Lots of them. In that particular case, people saw the shooter on the roof. No one stopped it in time. That roof was left empty and unguarded. Really? How? 2 months later, 2 months after that assassination, same year, West Palm Beach. Man hiding in the bushes at the golf course with a rifle, waiting, watching. This is not anger anymore. Now they're stalking him. And behind the scenes, federal prosecutors uncover a plot tied to individuals linked to the Iranian Revolutionary Guard. This is 2 years ago. And not just Trump, but multiple U.S. leaders are targeted. I want to say that again. It's important because I'm going to tell you the latest. Not just Trump, but several U.S. leaders are targeted by the Iranians. Now, that's a different category. Again, that's not a lone actor. That's geopolitical. That's foreign terrorism. And yet the media is silent on that one. Nobody even brings that one up. Why is that? We're at war with Iran. You would think that that would be a layer, okay? Then we go to the last one, Washington, D.C. Man forces his way into a room filled with the most powerful people in government, armed. Let me say that again, gee. Filled with the most powerful people in government, and he was armed. He fires. Secret Service agent is hit. Survives. But I want you to think about the target. It's not a rally. It's not a golf course. It's a room full of the leadership of the United States. That's not an assassination. That's destabilization. Had it worked, that's destabilization. That is the constitutional order being disrupted. Okay? Because who was in that room? That could have been a decapitation event of our government. Okay, it wasn't, but it could have been. And if that guy could get in, what's stopping people with real money and from Iran getting in? I mean, remember, they can't do that. Who's going to fly planes into into buildings? Well, I don't know. And why is the media treating it like this? Because along the way, there's been other lesser, you know, known pieces of this pattern. You know, an armed man breaching Mar-a-Lago. When was that? 6 months ago? A plot tied to ISIS sympathizers. Again, foreign directed attempts stopped before execution, but foreign funded. Some succeed in getting close. Some never make it out of planning, but they're all signals. They're all signals. Why aren't we listening to the signals? Well, let me give you an example. Let me go to the audio from today, Sarah, if I can. Let me see if I can find my audio sheet. Where is it? Here. Here's a Michigan Democrat. I believe running for Senate. Yeah, running for Senate. Okay. Here he is this weekend. Cut one.
1: And you personally see parallels between Nazi Germany and what's happening under the Trump administration?
2: Yeah, I do. It is deeply concerning that we see an authoritarian slide. And as we talked about earlier, dividing people against each other to convince people that if you're not doing well economically, it's somebody else's fault is an incredibly dangerous place for us to be in. I don't think that a lot of people would argue that there are shades of authoritarianism here that we need to be deeply concerned about.
0: Stop. First of all, have you checked who you're running on? You're running with the Democrats. If you're not doing well, it's somebody else's fault. That is your entire campaign. That is the platform of the Democratic Party. What are you talking about? But again, let's just talk about authoritarianism. Let's just compare them to Nazis again. Also, you had another Senate candidate in this time in Pennsylvania that was arrested this weekend for making a threat about his Republican challenger, left voicemails saying that congressman and his daughter would have their throats slit, and then also made threats against the president. So just this weekend, you have two candidates for Senate in the Democratic Party saying this. Hmm. Now, that's a problem. Well, the media doesn't want to address that. Let me give you another one. How about this one? We're going to go to cut two. This comes from Virginia Tech. Virginia Tech on Friday, a former Columbia professor did a tour stop there, declaring his support for Hamas, and he's talking about the term death to America. I want you to listen to this.
3: We are in a war, a racial religious war since 1492, as I'll elucidate in a little while. But we are in a battle for hearts and minds and souls, sir. And so when we say death to America, we mean, and loud and clear, a total end to U.S. empire. The destruction of this crusading settler colony, her entire project, her capacity to meddle and intervene in other nations, to wage war, to engage in coups, to engage in interventions, to continue her ongoing genocide, her anti-blackness, her anti-indigenous founding and structure right here where we are. It means a reckoning. It means indigenous sovereignty. It means black self-determination. It means that we would be engaged in different ways of life according to indigenous traditions and spiritualities, and ways of living with the land and not on it.
0: Wow. That's amazing. He's so open-minded and so great. Mohammed Abdu. By the way, the Death to the Academy tour stop, spelled with a K. I guess that's kind of like America with a K. Or did they just have a leftover K, you know, because maybe they were printing signs that said KKKK, and they had a leftover K, and they're like, oh, no, it's only three Ks. I'm not sure. But it's so open-minded of him, right? Wow. What could possibly, besides justice, what could Mohammed's reasoning be to collapse and destroy the United States of America? What's happening here, America? What's changed? Everything. You know, it used to be one guy walking in behind President Lincoln and shooting him. One guy, Hinckley, coming up and shooting the president. One moment. Now it's layered. You have the lone actors. You also have the ideological extremists. You have the distance attacks, the mail, the surveillance, the infiltration. But you also have something else. You have the failure points. You have the security gaps. You have the missed warnings. You have systems that don't seem to be adapting, or at least not fast enough. But you also have, on top of that, foreign intelligence plots. Let me ask you this. Did you notice the news this weekend about how we just need to end the billionaires? Oh, if we can just stop with all the billionaires, we'd just be free. Wait, what was that Democratic senator in Michigan saying, that, you know, to say you're not successful because of somebody else? I'm sorry. I don't know how that works with ending the billionaires, taxing the rich. Anyway, who funded all that? Foreign money. Millions and millions of dollars from communist China and other hostile actors in the Middle East. Are we looking for any of that? Is anybody putting this together? The real story here? The real story? Connect the dots. Real story is, there have been multiple attempts. Multiple. And it's not that. It's how they're changing from impulsive, those are still in play, to planned, to networked, to international. Now you got all of them. Now you have all of them. And yet the media and those tasked to protect the constitutional order, treating it like this, like nothing has really changed. We're just still dealing with a lone gunman. I don't think so. May I ask three questions here? One, why isn't our system blaring flashing red lights everywhere? Why is this still happening? Why are we not hearing about all the additional threats? Two, has anybody asked, with this trajectory, what does the next version of assassination attempt look like? Not 10 years from now, the next one. And the third one, and maybe the most uncomfortable, is, I think the president is traveling to China, isn't he? China has just spent millions of dollars on our streets trying to collapse our system. We know Donald Trump has hurt China a great deal. Of course, you'll never hear that in the media because they're all for China. You'll never hear anybody talk about it in universities because they're getting all that Chinese money. But let me ask you, as they are funding Code Pink and all of the others who are vowing to stop the president by any means necessary, should the president meet in China with the Chinese leaders, or should maybe we meet in some like neutral territory and maybe perhaps, you know, make sure the president's not poked by an umbrella or shake hands with somebody? I'm sorry. I actually worry about the president, and I would be saying the same thing if it was a Democrat and the conditions were exactly the same. This is the president of the United States. Please, Mr. President, don't go to China. Don't go to China. And maybe our DOJ should start really stopping all of the foreign money that is coming in to kill you. Maybe they should spend 10 minutes on that. All right, let me tell you about SuperSure. There are things in your business that you check all the time.
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0: Ricky, repeat what you just told me that the Torchies are saying.
7: One of our Torch members, one with Liberty, said, what do we do then? Do we pray? Do we lock and load?
0: Joey, we don't lock and load. We definitely pray for the president. If you're speaking about the president, we definitely pray for the president. And we pray for all politicians, all of them. Because I'm concerned about, you know, mayors and everybody else. We have bred a generation of Marxist radicals, and they are very well funded. And all you have to do is just ask Grok. Generally speaking, historically, are Marxist radicals violent? I mean, I don't even, just run that through Grok for me real quick to see what it says. I think the answer is probably pretty clear. Don't do it through ChatGPT, because ChatGPT will say, well, I can't make any blanket statements, and I think you're racist for even saying those things. What does it say?
7: Glenn's just looking at me while I type.
0: I know.
7: Let's see here. Marxist ideology frames politics as irreconcilable class warfare.
0: Uh-huh.
7: Explicitly endorses revolutionary overthrow.
0: Uh-huh.
7: And later theorists, Lenin, Trotsky, Mao, other names I can't pronounce, treated violence as necessary or desirable to smash the bourgeois structures. Okay. By any means necessary.
0: Right. So, by any means necessary, of course. So that's what we've bred. We have taken our kids. We've put them in these colleges. Stop paying for college. If your kid starts to drift, cut them off. Cut them off. Get them out of that college. But we've got our kids in these colleges where they're being indoctrinated and they are becoming Marxist revolutionaries. And it's not just happening in the colleges. It's happening in some of our grade schools. Did you hear how many schools let their kids out on Friday for May Day and showed them how to protest? Protest for what? Communism? So we've allowed this to grow in our midst. We have to take care of our own families, but we have to pray, because they'll kill anybody that stands in their way. If Elizabeth Warren isn't radical enough for them, look out, Elizabeth Warren. You're going to be on their target as well. I mean, I've said that for years. These people will eat their own in the end. Mark my words. You don't believe me? Read a little history. Most important thing to do is pray for the Republic. You ever think about how many companies in your life, you never really chose, kind of, you just ended up with them. Somebody recommended them, or it was a default option, or you signed up years ago and you just never questioned it. 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
13: Smile, buddy.
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0: So on Saturday, we were up at Ellis Island, and it was such an honor. I don't think it really hit me until that night on what an honor it was to be a part of America's 250th birthday and to celebrate it at Ellis Island. You know, I walked on Friday, I walked through Ellis Island, And I just stood there in the place where all the baggage used to sit. And I thought about all the people who, you know, they came, everything they had is, it was in one suitcase. And then they're asked, yeah, just put your suitcase down here, thinking, I'm never going to get my suitcase back. I'm never going to see my suitcase again. Putting it down, you know, being afraid of everything because you don't necessarily speak the language, going up the stairs and standing where we had dinner in this great hall, this just beautiful, beautiful hall. And I was a little overwhelmed by it, on Saturday, on the honor that it was to stand there and to talk about the history of the United States. During my speech, I told a story that I don't think people really, they didn't see coming until the very end. And I want to play this back for you. This is in the middle of the speech. You can now find it on demand at glennbeck.com/torch.
1: I want to tell you a story of a young woman in particular that you probably have never heard of. Her name is Marianne. She was born on the remote island of Lewis in Scotland. This is a place of hard, scrapping life, high winds. It was 1930. She was 18 years old, and she got on a boat to come to Ellis Island in 1930, on May 2nd, today is the anniversary. She arrived here 11 days later. She was bound for Ellis Island and the United States of America. I want to show you a picture. It's a painting that I did, and then I ran out of time and talent, and so I asked a good friend of mine to help me, Mike Malm, who is an amazing portrait artist. This is how I envisioned her coming into the United States. She came here, she wasn't chasing fame, she wasn't chasing riches or power. She came just for the opportunity. Her sister was already here and found a job. And so she decided to come. She stood in this room and wrote her name down, Marianne McLeod. And next to it, what's your job? Domestic. She and her sister were maids. She came to America knowing that she would serve and clean the houses and the toilets of the wealthy families here in New York. And she roomed with her sister together. And they lived and worked hard through the worst days of the Depression. And she persevered. She's here for 6 years and she meets a man. She marries him. His name is Fred. He was the son of German immigrants. In 1942, she became a citizen, and Mary and Fred would end up having 5 children, 2 daughters and 3 sons. And one of those sons, they named him Donald. Her son would become a real estate tycoon. Her son would change that skyline. That's the skyline that she saw. Look out that window and look at that skyline. Her son, a woman who came here as a maid, the lowest of jobs, would raise a son who would become a real estate mogul and the 45th and 47th president of the United States of America. Scotland, give us your wretched refuse. Send them to us. See what the people you deem not worthy. See what happens to them here in America. I am telling you, there is no other country in the world, on God's green earth, where a woman can come here like that. And in one generation, her son leads the entire world. Where else could that happen?
0: It was an amazing, you want to hear this whole speech. It was a good speech, and put immigration right in the place that it should have been. the truth about America, the truth about America, and why Ellis Island was so important, and why places like Ellis Island are so important. Tracy, were you there this weekend?
2: I'm here.
0: Hi. And were you on Ellis Island?
2: I was on Ellis Island. Actually, Glenn, you gave me a hug and signed my hat from the Restoring Honor rally in 2010. And I was just so honored to be a part of the whole weekend. It was amazing.
0: Yeah.
2: And I saw Jason, too, on the bus. But that speech that you gave just now that you showed absolutely had me in tears. I could barely hold my little phone because I was recording you from the side. I couldn't really hear you much from the back, so I moved up from table 23 to the side. Was that your son that carried out the painting?
0: Yes, it was. Yeah, the one with brown hair was my son. Yeah. Yeah.
2: Right.
0: Yeah. Thank you. Well, thank you so much.
2: Amazing.
0: I'm glad you had to. Yeah. Thank you for going, Tracy. I had a chance to meet so many insiders over the weekend, and so many people. You did too, and Jason. I mean, they're just, I mean, it's like family. Am I right?
3: Oh, yeah. I got so many hugs, so many people. I didn't know, yell, Ricky, you're a hoot. And I'm like, cool. That's my legacy.
0: Cool.
3: I'm a hoot. But no, I mean, honestly, you guys, that whole evening was like, it felt historic. It felt super, super special. And what I loved was having a full circle moment. We had a surprise Torch Insider meetup a few months ago in Jupiter, Florida, and there was a couple there who had been at your Restoring Honor event. She had all the things. And then you look at...
0: She had been at every single event that I had done, from Restoring Honor, Man in the Moon, all of them. She had been at all of them, her and her husband, except for Jerusalem, because it was way out of their price range. And she said to me at that meet and greet, she's like, and we would love to go, but the tickets are just... And she was totally cool. She was totally cool about it.
3: What is really cool is that in the moment, Glenn put me on the spot and he's like, Ricky, can I get them at my tables? I was like, yes, you can, but I'm going to have to sit at another table now. So I got bumped, and it is my honor.
0: Really? Is that why you were?
3: It is my honor that Tom and Heidi got to sit at our tables, and that's okay. I got to sit next to Harmeet. I wasn't in lower.
0: But Chrissy, who sang the song for the Statue of Liberty. I meant to mention it all night. I don't know who made her dress, but it was really, really beautiful. But she comes out. Now, this is a mom who had never done this before. And she tries out, and I wish you could see the video of her trying out, because she's trying out, and she is like holding on to the heads of her little children. Because they keep wandering in and going like, mom, mom, mom, mom, while she's singing. And she like keeps pushing them out of the frame with their heads. You've done this a million times with your kids. And she was just so, I mean, she just did not break with all these kids. She said, mom, mom, mom, mom. And so she comes, she's never done anything like it before. It was so, she got a standing ovation, just so emotionally, unbelievably beautiful, just beautiful. She knocked it out of the park. And Derek and Grace, the same exact same thing. They do both songs that, you know, I'd written the lyrics for. One was on the Statue of Liberty. And unfortunately, you know, the Real America's Voice didn't take the screen, so you couldn't see the lyrics on the screen in English. But, you know, the first story was about a woman coming from France, a mother, knowing what's happening to her country and knowing the potential and the power of America and seeing that America is asleep. And it's a mom going to the mother of exile saying, please wake your children. Please wake your children. Remind them who they are. They got to save the world again. And then Derek and Grace get up. You know, they came with pockets full of nothing. They came for the hope. They were just great. Just great. Grace, I met Grace's dad. She was so proud. He was so proud of her. Did you meet him?
3: Yeah.
0: Proud.
3: He was begging to meet you, but you were surrounded by a bunch of people, and he was like, no, no, no, it's okay. He's been following you since, you know.
0: Oh, I didn't know that. I went up to introduce myself. He was so great.
3: He was, and I said, sir, he's not, you can touch Glenn. You can meet him. It's okay. He was so terrified to meet you.
0: Oh, so nice.
3: And so excited.
0: He was so nice. But we had just a great time. And if you missed it, we're going to be putting out a documentary. Our cameras were there and everything. And we want to thank Real America's Voice for covering it live. But our cameras were there and we captured all of it and we captured all the behind the scenes and so much more. We did a documentary about Lower Manhattan and the Statue of Liberty and Ellis Island and what all of this means. It's going to be a special that comes out in July.
3: July 1st.
0: July
3: what we're
0: 1st.
3: Aiming for.
0: And so sign up. This is going to be a history. This is going to be a summer of history, with a torch. We have got several things that we'll be announcing here soon, but it'll be a way for you to, engage your kids in history and you can be a part of it and you can help us build these things and, tell these stories by joining us at glennbeck.com/torch, glennbeck.com/torch. You'll be able to see the whole speech, which I think was one of my better speeches. I mean, at least it felt that way. I don't know.
3: I hate giving you credit. And honestly, I looked at you after and I just pointed at you because I didn't have any words. It was, in my time with you, which has been about 7 years, it was probably the best speech you've given in my 7 years.
0: Yeah, it felt historic. And you don't want to miss it. You can see it at glennbeck.com/torch. All right. Let me tell you about our sponsor. Our sponsor this hour is LifeLock. If you've ever had that moment where you get an alert on your phone, your heart skips for a second because you're like, what is this? You know, is it, the bank, email, random account? You're thinking, is this something I need to worry about? Cause that's the world we live in now. You know, it's like, I just tell me if I need to worry about this right now or can I come back to it? We're moving through systems, our databases, everything about us is online. 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
0: So, we were just talking in the break. Somebody asked if I have gotten the painting. So, yeah, if I've gotten the painting, can you send that to somebody? If I had gotten the painting to the president yet, and I haven't, and it's not easy to move around with the painting. It's because it's enormous. It's, you know, like almost 2.5 by what? 5 feet? 2.5? Yeah, I think by 5 feet. Painting of his mother as I envisioned her on the ship coming into the harbor across, you know, from the New York skyline into Ellis Island. She left. The anniversary of her leaving Scotland to get here was on Saturday. And, you know, we had hoped that the president was going to be able to be there. But, you know, even Tulsi Gabbard wasn't there. She was also, had security risks, so she couldn't be there either. I haven't gotten it to him yet. I don't know when I'm going to. I only have a couple of days here, and he's up in Washington, and this painting is not actually easy to move. And I want to be, I want to be there when I give it to him, because I think he'll be amazed by it.
3: You're coming back to Florida, though. Not that I want to tell where you're going all the time. But yeah, you are coming back to Florida, and we'll see if he's going to be at Mar-a-Lago. That way we don't have to ship that dang thing all over the country. It is very heavy. I was terrified that Jeremy and Rafe were going to
0: drop it.
3: Yep.
0: Yeah, I wasn't, though. They were both responsible. But I can't wait for him to see it. I've asked everybody. There's a few people at the White House that have seen it that I've sent it to, and I said, hey, please don't share this with him. I had to share it with his daughter-in-law.
3: Actually, they asked the entire family if you got the image correctly. So I'm sure at this point he knows.
0: Oh, really? Oh.
3: No. There's no.
0: I'm bummed.
3: No,
0: I didn't know they went to the whole family.
3: Yeah, they asked the whole family, and everyone was like, we don't actually know. So it's our best guess.
0: Yeah, because this is a based on old images of her. And, you know, I wanted to make sure somebody in the family had seen it. Like, does that do her justice? And apparently I don't know if they don't have a lot of photos from that time period. I mean, cause she was poor when she came here.
3: She looks stunning. And I think I said she looks hot, and someone on Laura Trump's teams is like, yeah, she looks like a total babe. So good.
0: She does. Doesn't she? I mean, I'm just saying, painted a babe. I'm just saying.
3: Trump will appreciate that.
0: Yes. But it's cool. And at the bottom of the painting, it says Marianne McLeod, May 11th, 1930, Ellis Island, New York City, mother of President Donald J. Trump. Can you tweet that out for me? I mean, you're going to see it anyway. Apparently everybody else has seen it. Can you just tweet the picture of that out? Anyway, immigration. Only in America could you come as a maid, and the next generation be a billionaire and also the president of the United States. Only in America. I could go over and say I'm an Englishman my whole life, but they never think I was English.
14: 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Tallahassee depends on it. 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
16: Imagine an Olympics where doping is not only legal.

0: of hitting with two drones, striking an empty oil tanker as it made its way through the Strait of Hormuz, an attack again by two Iranian drones. At the same time, South Korea says it is now working to verify that one of its vessels was also attacked.
1: Fox's Brian Yannis also reports from Tel Aviv that thanks to the new escorts,
0: so far two U.S.-flagged merchant ships have successfully gotten out.
1: Treasury Secretary Scott Bessent says escorting these stuck oil tankers through the strait will help the markets and our economy, telling Fox,
2: this short-term blip up in prices is affecting the American people, but I am also confident on the other side of this, prices are going to come down very quickly. You know, the conflict will end.
1: Oil prices are up slightly this morning. Gas is up another penny. AAA's national average for regular has surged 34 cents since last Monday to $4.45 per gallon. The manhunt continues for the gunman who shot up a party of teenagers and young adults late last night in Oklahoma. There have been 13 people injured. The gunmen were masked when they got into a party at Arcadia Lake and are still on the loose. Cole Allen returns to court next hour in Washington for what a judge calls an emergency hearing for the suspect in the White House Correspondents' Dinner attack, saying
3: the court has grave concerns about the defendant's seemingly unprompted solitary confinement for days and overall conditions of confinement.
1: Fox's Mike Emanuel outside the federal court in D.C.
3: Allen's legal team tried to get today's hearing canceled, writing, quote, since filing the motion, undersigned counsel have learned that Mr. Allen is no longer on suicide status.
1: Allen's facing numerous charges, including attempting to assassinate the president. 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
2: Hello, America. It's Monday. We're going to get an update on Iran, what is happening there. Two merchant ships have successfully passed through the Strait of Hormuz today. U.S. flag, that's according to CENTCOM. We are going to be escorting other ships through. Of course, Iran is, you know, saber-rattling, whatever saber they have left. But President Trump has said it's time for these ships that... you know, have nothing to do with this, to be able to get through and get out of there. And so we're escorting them. Iran has proposed two different peace treaties. We've rejected both of them. They're not really moving much. We'll get the latest on this coming up in just a second. Also, some of these lefty organizations that are funneling money into some of the worst things possible. Texas has had enough. I would hope that maybe America has had enough on that as well. We'll take you to what Texas is doing on Act Blue here in just a second. 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All right, let me tell you the latest from Texas Attorney General Ken Paxton. He just dropped the hammer on Act Blue. This is the Democratic machine, the massive small donor donation machine. The details that we have gone through on this program on some of our specials in the past just makes your blood boil. Paxton's lawsuit accuses Act Blue of flat-out lying to Americans about its safeguards. You know, they claim they screen all of the donations. They brag about stopping fraud, blah, blah, blah. But the evidence shows, nope, they're wide open for fraud, wide open for fraudulent contributions, prepaid cards, gift cards, and most damning, foreign donations that federal law explicitly forbids. When is this country going to get serious about this? Seriously, when are we going to get serious? No other country would allow this to happen. We all know the real money behind a lot of this stuff is coming from China. What happened this weekend? Chinese money, Russian money, Iranian money, former Venezuelan money. All the people who are hostile to us, and quite honestly, some of the frenemies that we have that despise American sovereignty but love buying influence over here. And it's not conspiracy theories. The House has been investigating these straw donor schemes that illicit money is funneling through countries like China into platforms exactly like Act Blue. Lise Paxton's doing something in Texas. Why isn't everyone doing this? Why has no one seemed to be concerned about all the foreign money here? Millions and millions and millions of dollars, hundreds of millions pouring in from overseas actors who have zero business meddling in our republic. None. It's against the law. Can you imagine what China would do if we had been sending $1 billion over to China and we were undermining them and they had clear proof of it? You imagine what would be said? Why are we acting like this is no big deal? Act Blue, let me stay on this one for a second. It processes billions of dollars for Democrats. If even a fraction of that is tainted by foreign cash, then every race they touch is compromised. What a surprise. But it's not just the rotting of our ballot box. These same people, especially the Chinese Communist Party, They have been dumping billions into our education system for decades, and nobody cares. Do you know that $12 billion from China and Qatar alone has gone into our universities? Do you just trust Chinese money in our university? You think that's helping, or do you think that's propping up Marxism and all the great things that China is doing? And Qatar? Qatar, I know some people absolutely love them. I'm not a fan of Qatar. You know, I kind of remember Al Jazeera. Anyway, that money is going into Harvard and Stanford and NYU and Columbia. They're all on the take. Tell me the good things that have come out of that program. Have you ever heard of Confucius Institutes? Okay, Confucius Institutes and classrooms. This is the Chinese Communist Party propaganda. They have funneled $158 million while pushing anti-American narratives, self-censorship, Marxist ideology, all disguised as cultural exchange, all into our universities. They shape the curricula. They've trained generations of students to hate America, the country that educated them, and a cheer for the regime that is paying all the bills. It's poison. It's pure, deliberate poison. And it's not about elections. It warps our culture from the classroom up. Again, I ask, why is no one doing anything about this? Why? Kids who will graduate, they will graduate believing the United States is the villain and that the rich are the enemy, while the real puppet masters are in Beijing and Shanghai, laughing all the way to the bank, spending billions to convince our kids that. Look at what happened over the weekend. I can't say this enough. Look at the May Day rallies that swept the country. Really, did they sweep the country? Hundreds of groups with $2 billion in revenue behind them. Can I ask the Tea Party, did we even have a fraction of $1 billion? I mean, did we even have 100 million? I question whether the entire Tea Party movement had over 5 million total. They had $2 billion and they're using it to scream, tax the rich, abolish ICE, march against American capitalism. And nobody's saying anything. Why? Why? They'll block our streets. They'll shut down schools. They'll lecture us about workers over billionaires. But who's funding all of it? Who's funding the signs? Who's funding the logistics? Who's funding the professional organizers? We know. Dark money networks that are tied directly back to Neville Roy Singham. He's the tech tycoon that's in Shanghai. He's dumped an estimated $278 million into far-left groups. The Democratic Socialists of America, the People's Forum, Code Pink, and others that will parrot the Chinese communist talking points. It's $250 million. Do you know what $250 million can buy these days? It buys these useful idiots who will rail against American wealth while the protest machine runs on millions and billions of dollars from foreign adversaries who want us divided and weakened and distracted. That's why they don't have a problem with Iran or Russia or China. Notice they're not protesting against those guys because a lot of the money is coming from those guys. It is the ultimate hypocrisy and stupidity. And it seems like our own government, the ones that are supposed to be protecting us from this stuff, they're on some sort of a suicide mission. Now, this money, same foreign cash, that allegedly slips into Act Blue to elect politicians, it floods our universities and indoctrinates our activists, you know, now bankrolling street theater that attacks the system that these regimes fear and envy. They can't beat us, so they have to destroy us. Enough! Can somebody in Washington say enough? Should we ever, ever, ever take a dime from China, Russia, Iran, or any regime that wishes us harm and allow it to be in our political system, our educational system, or our culture? No. No money for elections or education or culture or any of that. None. Texas is standing up. Ken Paxton is standing up. I guess Washington is still looking into it. This is foreign interference on steroids, and it's in broad daylight. And why are the people, you know, we should start arresting anyone who is knowingly taking this money from foreign governments and doing the bidding of foreign governments. We should pass laws that, if we need to, I think there are already plenty of them, but we should start passing or enforcing the laws that say no foreign cash in any of this stuff. And if you have a politician who's like, we're going too hard on China, we're going, you know what? That should be the last election this person ever faces. The American people need to understand, oh, your politician won't stand up against Sharia law. Will not. Everybody should be asking their politicians, when you get into office, will you pass a bill against Sharia law? When you get in office, will you stop the Chinese cash from coming into our universities and into our political process? Will you do it? It's easy. No ifs, ands, or buts. Yes, no. That's it. Which one is it? For both of those. Should be a pretty easy yes for both of those things. It is beyond time that our justice system does what it's supposed to do. Name names. Rat it out. Follow the money all the way back to Beijing and to Doha, to the front, you know, to the front groups, to the useful idiots that are on the payroll, because there's lots of them. Ken Paxton doing his part in Texas. Congress, you have the same report. DOJ, FEC, you have all the tools. You're going to do it. You're going to shut it down. You're going to expose it. You're going to prosecute it. Because if we don't rip this foreign poison out by the roots, it's not going to just sway one election or one campus. It's already hollowing our republic out from the inside, and there's not going to be anything worth fighting for in the end. It's our country, not their country. What do you say we just do the reasonable things and take it back? This is what we have to demand. Demand our DOJ stop the foreign influence money. And again, any politician that fights against it, fights against exposing it. This is not partisan. You shouldn't be in office. This is not the Democrats or the Republicans. This is Americans deciding what our future is. Not China, not Doha or anybody else, but Americans deciding what our future is. Get the foreign influence out before it's too late, America. More in a minute. That was so divisive. Oh my gosh. He says no Chinese money in politics. How do you argue about the, how? How is it we're not on the winning side every time? All right. You wake up early, earlier than usual, because the house feels, I don't know, off. No hum of electricity. No light coming through the crack under your door. Your phone's dead. When you look out the window, whole street's dark. And at first it's annoying, and then you think, okay, power's out, but it'll be back. Hours go by. Fridge is warming up. Stove doesn't work. You drive to the store. Everybody else drove to the store too. Shelves are empty. Nobody really knows what's going on. That's the moment that it all hits you. 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
2: Let me get an Iran update from Jason. Jason, oil has gone up, and I don't know why, as we're starting to say we're escorting ships close to Oman. We're escorting them, and there have already been a few of them that have have gone through with the American flag on the back. And why is oil going up? You know, do we have Carol on with us next? We're going to ask her that. What else is going on in Iran?
1: So the Trump administration has announced Project Freedom, like what you were talking about, in an effort to take all of these ships, many of these countries that have not weighed in either way at all on the Iran war, but they've just been stuck there, to escort them through the Strait of Hormuz. There was a lot of people were curious on where this was actually going to happen or how it was going to happen through the Strait of Hormuz. But we just got this morning, there was a maritime report sent out from a UK-based organization that kind of showed where that was. So basically, they're sticking towards as close as they can to the Oman side through Omani territorial waters, and that's how they're getting through now. I'm not sure why oil prices would be going up. There was a rumor this morning that the Iranians had fired some missiles at an American warship. And that was going all over social media this morning. Right. CENTCOM said that's completely false, that did not happen. So there is that. But I don't know if that affected oil prices at the start of that or what. But that now, as per the DOD, is not true at all.
2: You know, it's amazing how people just don't look to the future. Here's a guy who is changing OPEC, changing the way oil works, opening up oil fields, you know, drilling sites, bringing the world a new system. And based on what we know works, oil, and everybody's bitching about gas prices. When gas prices went up last time, I didn't hear a lot of bitching about, not like this, gas prices going up. You know, you didn't hear the media say anything. And why were gas prices going up that time? Because they were closing all of our power plants. They were closing our refineries. They were shutting down, our drilling, systems. They were shutting our coal fire electricity plants and then tearing them down. They had no plan for the future. They had no plan. And yet nobody was looking at it then long term and going, hey, you can't do that. That's a really bad idea for the future. And once again, now we're in the opposite situation. We just look at the price of gasoline. And we're like, oh, well, that's got to stop. No. Well, sometimes, you know, a short-term pain for some gain here on long-term, if we can get done what he's trying to do, this is a really good thing. I don't, you know, again, I don't want to be the flag bearer for, you know, high gas prices and war, but I mean, we're in it. It's almost like we just, oh, just suicidal at times. I'm not in a good mood today, I guess, because I'm just seeing this. And then I see the report from England. Did you see the latest? You know, NATO, Trump is pulling out, 5,000 troops in Germany. That leaves us with about 30,000 troops. That's a significant number of troops to be pulling out. I mean, you still have 30,000, but there's a lot of stuff that we do over in Germany. And that's got to make the Germans nervous, and it should make everybody nervous over there. I don't know if you saw this. Parliament actually said on the record, they can fight an all-out war for 10 days. 10 days. The defense has come out and said, you know, the defense ministers have come out and they've all said, it's about a week. That's 7 days. Senior officials that have been talking out said they have several days. That's 5 days of fighting. They're not replenishing any of their supplies. They don't have anything more than 5 to 10 days of all-out war. I mean, that's a sitting duck. What good are they as allies? You can't even protect yourself for more than 5 days. Holy cow.
1: That's part of this ridiculousness of the entire NATO relationship, because why would they? You know, why would they prepare for a sustained conflict when they've got, you know, big brother United States to come and protect them?
2: Yep.
1: Meanwhile, while they never concentrate on that, they've got a ton of social welfare programs they can throw all that money into. And that's what they've been doing since World War II. That's enough of that.
2: We have paid for all of their social welfare. By paying for all of their defense, they were able, and they still spent themselves into oblivion. I mean, you know, at least ours was corruption. I'm convinced that our debt would be way, way small, our national debt, if it wasn't for all this corruption. I'll bet you a third of it is all just in money that was corrupt. And I don't even mean corrupt like, hey, we gave it, you know, for, you know, turtle tunnels and experiments on, you know, African tribes and lesbians. And I mean actual just corruption. I think a third of it. What did they spend it on? You get the national healthcare system of England? Really? Congratulations, at least you got that. Wow. All right, more in a minute. Carol Roth joins us next. Talk about the economy, what's coming. All right, if you've ever experienced this situation, starts out, you know, feeling simple. You're buying a house, or maybe you're selling one. As the process goes on, the numbers get bigger and the decisions get more complicated. And the time is passing and you're like, okay, a lot is riding on this. That happens a lot. And that's the moment where, you know, the person that you're working with as a real estate agent really matters. 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
0: Look up, look down, look around. Look up, look down, look around. In the trees and on the ground, 'cause the ALB must be found.
1: Some signs of the ALB are dime-sized holes on tree trunks, a sawdust-like material called frass, and the beetle itself, with a long black body and white spots.
0: Look up, look down, look around. Look up, look down, look around. In the trees and on the ground, 'cause the ALB must be found.
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0: Welcome to the Glenn Beck program. We're glad you're here. Thank you so much for listening. With everything that's going on in the world, and there's a lot, I wanted to bring Carol Roth in to talk a little bit about, well, let's start with oil. Why did oil go up today, Carol, when the president announced he was opening up and protecting some ships going through? Do you know?
1: So I think there's something, you've heard of the boy who cries wolf problem, right? And unfortunately, I think that the president has a little bit of a strait will be open and safe problem. You know, some investors may, you know, put it to the side, and sometimes you see that in the stock market. But the hardcore investors, those who are in the bond market, those who are in the commodity market, they are looking at not what the president is saying directly. They're reading between the lines and they're taking note of his actions, because the president happens to be very transparent if you know what you're looking for. And basically, every time the yields on the 10-year get into the range of about 4.4%, the administration, led by a very smart guy at the Treasury and Scott Bessent, starts to worry that we're going to have bond market dysfunction. And so the president comes out and says, everything is going to be good. Everything is, you know, going to be wrapped up here soon. We're taking care of everything in an effort to get those yields down and to buy them, you know, a little bit of space and a safety buffer. And if you are in the bond market, you're in the commodity market, you've noticed this pattern, and at some point you don't believe it anymore. And obviously, the longer that this goes on, and the more tail there is, there's going to be on costs and economic consequences. So I think that you have, you know, in certain markets, certainly each one is individual in terms of how they're digesting information and has different focuses. But I think that they have caught on to, you know, every time we hit this level, this is what the administration says, but we're not actually seeing an end to this conflict. And, you know, investors who are very focused on geopolitics and oil and gas, you know, believe that the strait at this point is closed indefinitely and that there's no clarity about when an opening date is really going to happen.
0: So even if ships, apparently three American flag ships have gone through, even if ships are going through, now none of them had oil, I think, but.
1: Yeah. So, you know, obviously there would have to be a long extended, you know, not a one off situation or a three off situation, but there would have to be a return to some sense of normalcy and flow. And even then, that doesn't mean that there's, you know, definitely an end to the conflict. But, you know, that within the context is going to have a different read in terms of the market. And look, the reality is, Glenn, that there have the cost of gas and the cost of oil on a worldwide basis should be higher at this point in time. There has been a lot of concerted efforts in terms of strategic petroleum reserve releases across the world and other efforts to try to keep this down and keep a lid on it during the conflict. So even at the high levels that we're at, it could be worse. And I think that, again, that's part of the calculus, is how much runway is there to keep a lid on this over time. And obviously, the longer that it goes on, the more, you know, longer term risk there is.
0: So the flying bananas are done this weekend. Spirit Airlines is out. And Elizabeth Warren, when she announced this with Joe Biden, that they weren't going to merge with JetBlue, she said that's a win for the Republican, win for Biden. Well, it's not a win for anybody who had, you know, tickets on a cheap airline to go someplace to go see grandma or go back to school or whatever it was. That's not a win for you today. All these people have lost their jobs. The airline is closed. And the only ones that will win are the bigger airlines.
1: Yeah. The thing about the Elizabeth Warrens, which has in progressivism, but basically liberalism in general at this point, is that they are always wrong and never in doubt. And this is a very dangerous combination. Because, you know, you can have this moral preening, but it doesn't replace economic reality. And they are so decoupled from the economic reality, either because they don't understand or because they don't care, that they, you know, get to be Ralph Wiggum from The Simpsons. Oh, I did a thing. I helped. And, you know, no, you did not help. They take their victory lap And then what happens is that long term, everybody suffers the consequences. You know, M&A is part of my background. I'm a recovering investment banker. You know, we see this all the time. You have a company that needs a lifeline and another company steps in, and it's letting the market sort it out. Does it mean that, you know, that that would have worked? I don't know. It's, you know, 50-50, but at least there would have been a chance. What they did is they took a struggling company and they said, no, you cannot have that lifeline. Look, we did a good thing. And like you said, now we have less choice. Now we have people who are out of a job. Now we have, you know, less of an opportunity for this to work its way out, you know, in the markets and in the system. And this isn't just about M&A. This is about minimum wage. This is about rent control. Yep. This is about every time they don't understand or don't care about economic reality, they want to do a thing. They want to do their Ralph Wiggum thing and be helping, and they're not helping, and they're making it harder for Americans to thrive, to be successful, and in some cases just to afford the cost of living. And unfortunately, that's where we're at today.
0: Well, but you can't. I'm sorry, but I can't give them the benefit of the doubt on this, because every time, I mean, the facts are out about minimum wage. They're going to go and say there needs to be a minimum wage now. They're going to try to pass it in Congress again. No, especially not a national minimum wage. What somebody can live on in Preston, Idaho is different than what somebody can live on in New York City. That makes no sense whatsoever. You put a national living wage together and it's $25. The people in small towns of America, you will lose those jobs. You will lose many of the jobs in the big cities because people can't afford that as a business. And the proof is there. They just never seem to want to look at it.
1: Yeah. I mean, if you recall, I'm with you on this. If you recall, my second book was The War on Small Business, which talked about what happened during COVID and how there was this, you know, direct attack on the small businesses of the world. And the intention behind it is that small business equates to freedom. You know, small businesses are very independent. They're scattered geographically, and individually, they don't have the funds to support these candidates and the lobbying efforts and, you know, quote unquote, you know, legally launder money the way that big businesses can. And so, you know, they always talk about how it's Main Street's term and we're here for the backbone of the economy. But at the end of the day, they're not thinking about the economy. They're thinking about their power, and what consolidates their power is being in bed with the big guys, which is why we have corporatism instead of capitalism these days.
0: And it seems to me that these companies need to go through with it. I just saw an interview with the mayor of Seattle, and she's like, Starbucks is not going to move. They need us. They need to be in Seattle. I don't think they do need you, but they might have some loyalty to Seattle. But I have to tell you, if I heard somebody who had been marching revolutionaries in front of my business say that, I would be so, but I'm different. I'd be like, you know what? Wrap it up, gang. We're moving. I don't care where we're moving to. We're going to move to Tennessee. We're going to move to Florida. We're going to move to Texas, but we're moving. That's it. Enough. Same in New York. You come after these corporations. Are they actually going to move, do you think?
1: I mean, we've seen it here in Chicago. Absolutely. Over time, they're going to be forced to do it. Ken Griffin, who was the founder of Citadel, which is a major financial services firm, got absolutely fed up with what was going on in the state and the attempt to milk businesses, milk the, you know, quote unquote wealthiest people. And so he took his own tax base. He took a bunch of jobs. And oh, by the way, a lot of philanthropy. You know, he gave a lot of money to improve the city. And what we're seeing is it's not only him, but other wealthy people who have left. And the burden is now falling to the middle and working class. You have a bunch of people who are saying, I don't understand how, you know, my property tax bills keep going up. I don't understand why everything is getting more expensive here. It's because they're driving out the people who are giving the most dollars to the state in order to be able to operate. You think the state is going to all of a sudden peel back its budget? No, they're just going to continue to pass it on. So instead of growing the pie, they're shrinking the pie, and you have to eat a bigger piece of it. In this case, the pie is not delicious, Glenn.
0: Yeah. And it's sad because it, the ones who pay, like Spirit Airlines, it's the poorest. It's the poorest people. You know, nobody rich, you know, is riding Spirit Airlines. It's just the people who are struggling, you know, day to day to get by, who are, you know, wanting to save money, and Spirit Airlines was there for them, and now they're not. Can I switch subjects? Right, and they're going to go ahead.
1: Oh, sure. Go ahead.
0: Finish up.
1: Well, I was just going to say that they're going to price people out of being able to take a vacation. The people who are at, you know, the working hard, working class people are no longer going to be able to fly because the government had to get in the middle and say, I'm sorry, you can't have this choice.
0: Exactly right. Exactly right. You know, we did our big celebration for America's 250 or Freedom 250. It's always confusing because Freedom 250 is the conservatives doing something. Right. America's 250 is the big corporate, you know, and progressive thing that wants to keep America kind of, you know, the American founding is problematic. So we don't really want to focus on that. That's an actual quote. But, you know, I remember, I'm old enough to remember the bicentennial. I remember in 1976, it was everywhere. And there were products everywhere. I don't see any marketing of this at all anywhere. Do you?
1: So this is a crazy thing. There was something that came out from Oreo in the last couple of days that they're doing a special edition Oreo with red, white, and blue filling in the middle. So of course, my initial thought, like, okay, great. This is, you know, 250th anniversary celebration. Finally, we're going to see some merch. And no, they're doing it. They're calling it the Firecracker Popsicle Edition instead of branding it with this huge celebratory milestone. And it's just, as you know, not only a patriot who would buy, you know, every piece of merch that is out there because it's just, you know, fabulous and you can't get your hands on enough red, white, and blue and things that celebrate America, but as somebody who focuses today a lot on marketing and branding, you know, this is just leaving cash on the table. And the fact that no one in corporate America is stepping in to this celebration, I have seen almost no merchandise. And it's a shock because I would have thought the second we hit January 1st, we would have seen the American flag, red, white, and blue everywhere. It's been absolute radio silence. And now we have a product and they didn't even put the branding on it.
0: Yeah, it's crazy. I didn't even know that about Oreo. That is nuts. If Firecracker, what, you can't say? Yeah, who else is marketing? I guess you could market those to France and England as well, the red, white, and blue. But, I mean, you know, it's clear who they're for. Thank you so much, Carol. I appreciate it.
1: Always good to see you.
0: 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You know, if you're one of those people who have lived with frequent or constant pain, you've also rejected a few things out of hand the way I did about Relief Factor for a long, long time. I mean, necessity is the mother of invention. And we need some hard-headed, you know, types still need some convincing like me. 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And that's what I did. 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I wasn't doing ads for Relief Factor. She heard them and she said, why don't you try that? 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And she's like, uh-huh, take this or I'm not going to hear you whine. 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
0: You know, if you're a longtime listener, unless you were listening to me locally, you probably found me maybe right after 9/11. It's when I started the national show. I was supposed to start in January 2002, but Dr. Laura was not talking about 9/11. She refused to talk about it, and the network said, we have to talk about 9/11, so they moved me up. And my start date up. And I remember 9/11. I remember it being one of the scariest days of my life. One of the scariest days, I think, of your life, too, if you were there and you remember it. And because we didn't have any answers. We didn't have any answers. We had the mayor of New York, Rudy Giuliani, and he was, I thought he was an incredible mayor. But 2001, he changed. He wasn't just the mayor of New York. He was the mayor of America for a while, you know, because it was, you know, the sirens wouldn't stop and the smoke was still coming out of the pit and the families were waiting for answers that nobody could give. And then he showed up and he stood at ground zero with the firefighters. And he, he was covered in ash and the police officers that hadn't slept, and he told the country the truth the best he could. You know, we're going to get through this. I don't know what comes next, but we're going to get through this. And that mattered. Leadership is not about having all the answers. It's about showing up when everything else is falling apart and refusing to let people feel alone. And Rudy Giuliani did that for New York. And he did it for all of us, I think. He reminded us what resilience was, you know? And he was the guy who just stood in the rubble and said, hey, tomorrow is coming and we're going to be okay. He's in a hospital today. He's in critical condition. No matter what you think of Rudy Giuliani and his politics, he took that moment, the entire country looked at him, and he led. And to me, that's worth a moment of thanks and a prayer for his future. Rudy Giuliani, keep him in your prayers.
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0: hundreds of stranded ships through the strait, with CENTCOM saying two U.S.-flagged merchant ships made the passage already.
1: President Trump is warning that any interference from Iran will be dealt with, quote, forcefully. Now, the Wall Street Journal says U.S. naval ships are not physically escorting ships out of the strait, but CENTCOM says guided missile destroyers, 100-plus land and sea-based aircraft, and 15,000 service members are supporting the mission. Meantime, Iran claims the Strait of Hormuz is theirs.
0: Iran denies that any ships have made it out and claims it shot a U.S. warship, which the U.S. military denies. This as efforts to reach a deal continue through mediators. The U.S. Supreme Court just restoring broad access to an abortion pill, temporarily blocking a lower court ruling that stopped access through telehealth in the mail with no in-person doctor visit. A federal appeals court imposing new restrictions last week after Louisiana challenged it over the state's near total ban on abortion. Police north of Oklahoma City searching for suspects after two men wearing ski masks opened fire at a park last night, injuring more than 20 people.
2: We are working extremely hard to find these suspects and help these victims.
0: Edmond Police Spokeswoman Emily Ward. 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

0: Welcome, everybody. Monday edition of the Clay and Buck Show begins right now. Thanks for being here with us. We love hanging out with all of you. A lot of news going on. Sorry if you got stranded because your Spirit Airlines flight was canceled forever. It was not a one-time thing. It was all of them canceled. We're going to talk about this in a minute. Democrats with Spirit Airlines burning down the village in order to save it, as they say. Figured, you know what the best thing to do would be? We can save Spirit Airlines the Democrat way, which means just kill the whole thing. Just take the scalp. Elizabeth Warren deciding to step in on the warpath and make sure that Spirit Airlines is no more. So the powwow that she had to try and make things better was a failure. That is not a surprise. She broke the treaty, and now Spirit Airlines is no more. We will talk. By the way, if you are a Spirit Airlines employee, we would very much like to hear from you on this matter. And we'll walk you through this because the Democrats, in their usual just mendacity, I'll give that a word of the day, mendacity. That's a fun one. They are saying that this is a Trump thing. It's because of the high gas prices. Yeah, the entire airline collapsed because of a temporary uptick in gas price. Give me a break. This was years in the making, and Democrats weighed in on it, and they, no surprise, made everything worse. And now the body of Spirit Airlines sits at their feet, if you will. This is all on them. So, Mr. Clay, any surprises here at all about how this went down? We got Iran stuff. We got other things to talk about. Huge fraud in Ohio. We'll get to that. But Spirit Airlines, you're a Southwest guy, so at least this doesn't affect your itinerary.
1: Fired up about this. And we've talked about it on the program a bunch of times over the years. And I do think this is one where when people in business screw up, you lose jobs and companies go bankrupt, right? Here, the government screwed up. And this is where, if you're a Spirit Airlines employee, I would actually like to hear from you. There's 15,000 some odd people who lost their jobs, Buck. Here is what happened, because I do think this data matters and this storyline matters and this narrative matters. And this is when I get really angry. When government screws up, real people suffer. And this is a perfect example of government screwing up. So Spirit Airlines was in peril as a business, and they sold the company. They managed to find a company that wanted to buy them. JetBlue offered $3.8 billion for Spirit Airlines. So if you owned stock in Spirit Airlines, you were going to be in a great spot. You were going to be in a position where everybody was able to basically get onto a new company, JetBlue, and we were going to be in a position where the four biggest airlines out there actually had competition. So if you fly as I do, I'm on Southwest Airlines everywhere, Buck. If you fly Southwest Airlines out of Nashville, there's almost 100% chance that you're going to see me somewhere. I really like Southwest Airlines. Buck, I have 2.5 million Southwest Airlines points. That has to put me in like the 0.1% of most frequent Southwest Airlines flyers. I wouldn't have to buy a ticket for the rest of my life. I could probably just use my points, but I love Southwest. It's the biggest airline in Nashville. They do a good job of getting me safely all over the place. Yes, it's not fancy. I get it, but that's the reality. All right. Then you've got American, then you've got United, you got Delta. They need a fifth competitor to help keep down prices for a lot of different airports across the country. So needing heft, JetBlue said, we're going to buy Spirit Airlines for $3.8 billion. And then I want to play some of these cuts because I think this is so significant. Then Mayor Pete, who was the transportation secretary at the time, came out and said, we're going to oppose this merger. The Biden DOJ, which got everything wrong, Mayor Pete, who was totally unqualified to ever be in the cabinet and have this job. This is March 7th, 2023. Mayor Pete announcing, Pete Buttigieg announcing, transportation secretary, we're opposed to this cut too.
2: Our department, the Department of Transportation, has generally not gotten involved in these merger cases, but that's changing today. It is so important to make sure that passengers have choices, that they have access to low fares, that they have access to competition. And yet we've seen less and less and less of that competition over the years. We are taking a step that, again, is unusual in terms of recent years, but we think is the right thing to do, supporting the DOJ's lawsuit and independently using our own authorities, which are a little bit different from the DOJ, starting our own investigation and taking other actions.
1: All right, I want to play another one, because what he was doing was echoed by Senator Elizabeth Warren, by so many other Democrats out there saying, oh, this is anti-competitive. This is going to make airline fares more expensive. We can't allow this. Here is another flashback. This is September 20th, 2023. On why the Biden DOJ was preventing this merger. Cut three.
3: You're saying that we have four major carriers that represent 80% of the traffic, and adding another one would stop competition?
4: By definition, a merger doesn't add a company, it removes
3: it. By definition, a merger also gives the other four a competition that they don't have presently of 80%.
4: So our role is to make sure that there is more competition, not less, and we will only act to prevent a merger if there is a determination that a merger would harm competition.
3: Okay, so let me ask. So in other words, we have four major airlines representing 80% of the traffic, and you're saying another competition would be what? Would not be competition?
4: My point is, taking two airlines and turning them into one could mean less competition.
1: Okay, Buck. Wrong on everything. I do want to give credit there. Let me make sure. That is Burgess Owens questioning. He is a representative from Utah, Republican congressman, really grilling him back in September 2023, pointing out the absurdity of this. So, Buck, they sue under antitrust law. A judge in Massachusetts, I believe his last name was Walker, hears all of this. Says, I agree with the Biden government. This will be anti-competitive. Disallows the merger. Within a few months, Spirit enters bankruptcy for the first time. Now they have entered bankruptcy for the second time. And Buck, do you know what the end result here? I'm not even going to get into the 15,000 lost jobs, all the people out there who are going to have less opportunity to fly Spirit Airlines because the airline no longer exists. Everybody is going to now buy Spirit's assets for pennies on the dollar. And the big four airlines are going to have even more power because they're going to get the gates. They're going to get the airplanes for pennies on the dollar. And the end result is going to be consumers lose. So the government got everything wrong here and everybody loses. And I'm pretty pissed off about it, frankly.
5: Well, Elizabeth Warren, a couple of years ago, she wrote, this is on X. I've warned for months that a JetBlue-Spirit Airlines merger would have led to fewer flights and higher fares. U.S. Department of Transportation was right to stand up for consumers and fight against runaway airline consolidation. This is a Biden win for flyers.
6: That is an actual tweet from Elizabeth Warren. She has taken Spirit Airlines and driven into the side of a mountain. It is no more. It is now the plane from Indiana Jones, the Temple of Doom, that had no pilots and was just going down. She was proud of herself and proud of the Biden administration in doing so.
1: This is why I am so angry, too, is when you screw up in government, nothing happens. You get reelected. The people that you screw over, there are no consequences typically for you. When you screw up in business, your company goes bankrupt, the CEO gets fired. When you screw up in your jobs, you get fired. There are real consequences. They weren't just wrong, Buck. They were the exact opposite of right. Like, sometimes you're wrong and you're like, oh, this is a little gradation of failure. This is, they did the exact opposite. All of these airline people were in favor of this merger. And now the American consumer loses, all of the shareholders lose, and probably even the debt holders aren't going to be made 100% compensated here.
6: Yeah, the Biden administration was like a doctor running into the ICU and saying, take that patient off that IV drip right away. And the patient died. And now they're like, look what those other doctors did. No, this is what Biden's team did. They took the credit for it then. They take the blame for it now. Although I'll just note, Clay, there's something even more galling. We talk, and we're going to be talking more about it because of the Ohio big story in the Daily Wire. Luke Rosiak will talk about it. The fraud, I mean, billions and billions and billions of dollars. And Somalis are involved once again. Interesting. It's one thing when government is wasteful and inept and stupid. Now, that's bad enough. But when government decides, like a big, lumbering, blind giant, to crush private industry because it's so dumb and feels like it, that's particularly annoying, right? That goes beyond even what we see with government waste. This is now the government wasting a company that could be doing just fine.
1: Yes. Yes. Again, it is, I think that what this is indicative of is a lot of people just don't understand on the Democrat Party basic business. If you've never made a payroll, if you've never founded a business, and I'm not talking about a big, huge business. I'm just talking about, have you ever run a small business that you hope to grow into a medium-sized business? I've done it. A lot of you out there listening have done it. Buck and I, heck, are doing it right now with Crockett Coffee. There's all sorts of challenges associated with running businesses. And when people who have no conception of business come and stop you from being able to do the best thing for your business, this is just, and by the way, this judge, across the board, all of the Democrat Party, all of the Biden DOJ, and the judge who was assigned this case, they all got it completely wrong. And what happens to them? Elizabeth Warren has a multi-million dollar pension. Everybody who worked in the Biden DOJ is employed making millions of dollars. The judge who got this 100% wrong has lifetime tenure. Nothing happens to him. The people who lose are the Spirit Airlines employees and the shareholders of Spirit Airlines who put their money into this company and were not allowed to profit because JetBlue couldn't buy their assets. And by the way, JetBlue probably is going to end up losing too, because JetBlue is in dire straits. And one thing they needed to do to be able to compete with the big four airlines, they needed to have a heft, Buck. They needed to have more airlines, more offerings, better opportunities for consumers. And now what we're going to see, I'm just telling you, is everybody out there on pennies on the dollar is going to buy the Spirit assets, and the strength of the four biggest airlines is going to grow.
6: Something is really up here, because the airlines, like the healthcare industry, well, I know that's not even really fair, because there are healthcare breakthroughs, there are new exciting drugs, you know, we're talking about GLPs recently, like that. Somehow the airline industry just gets worse all the time.
1: Yeah.
6: The seats get smaller, the service gets worse, the tickets get more expensive. So we know it has to be the government doing stupid things, because otherwise the market would sort this out over time. There has to. So I'm very curious, if you really know, you know, if you're a former or a current airline exec, or you can explain, why is it that my airline attendants are more surly than ever? My seat is more uncomfortable than ever, and I'm paying more than ever for basically all of these airlines.
1: Yeah.
6: At least that's what it feels like.
1: No,
6: maybe not more than ever, but certainly more than I have in the last 10 or 15 years.
1: I think it's exactly right. And this would go to my general thesis that I think a lot of you share. The more government gets involved in business, the worse the business does. And so I think a lot of you are frustrated.
6: Except
1: with
6: the, if you're a Somali running a home healthcare business, buddy, then you're doing great, because you just get checks for nothing, millions of dollars.
1: Yeah, but I mean, it really is such an interesting test. I mean, what does the government do that is way better than private industry would be? I mean, I'm not talking about provide the structure, like to allow capitalist structure to exist. The big picture of government, I'm talking about government getting involved in healthcare. Do any of you feel like healthcare is well run in the United States? It's infuriating. Government getting involved in what airline should exist is infuriating. And Buck, the real thing is, we got a break here. Airlines, the fixed cost of getting competitive in an airline is so huge that it's hard. The moat that protects the existing businesses, you know how many billions of dollars you would have to raise to decide that you want to get into airline competition?
6: I I don't want to sound like a baby, but like, can Elon just buy an airline and fix all of this, please? Exactly. Can Elon, Elon, if you're out there, you can do these. Apparently no one else can figure this out. You can do the space travel thing. I'm sure you can get a flight from, you know, Columbus to San Antonio going.
1: I bet what Elon would do, honestly, Buck, I bet he would just design brand new airports. And I bet he would make the airport only exist for his airlines. I mean, it would actually be fun if you went back and you could redesign air travel. What would you do differently? 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
1: Welcome back in, Clay Travis, Buck Sexton Show. A lot of different people. This is a great call. And by great, I mean that it is awful that it happened, but this is the real consequences. Rick, I want you to tell us, because we've got a quick turn here. You said your wife was a Spirit employee. How much stock in Spirit did she have?
15: Oh, just shy of a million.
1: Just short of $1 million in Spirit stock. So if the merger had gone through, your wife would have gotten, as a employee and shareholder, $1 million. Instead, Elizabeth Warren blocked it, and she lost all of that.
15: Exactly. And I'm a free market guy. But honestly, the things that happened to Spirit had nothing to do with their management or the flights. They have the best safety rating, and honestly, they're in 2019 they were the most profitable airline in the business.
1: Rick, can you stick with us? Sorry, because I want this story. I want you to share more of your story. I think it's a good one. We've got a quick turn here, but I want to make sure Rick stays with us, because this is the real consequence of poor management from a government perspective, and I want that story. We'll come back to Rick. But in the meantime, I want to tell you, if you are right now seeing everything going on with the IFCJ, you would be incredibly proud of where your money is going. This is selfless work that they are doing all over Israel. I saw this work, whether it's building new bomb shelters, whether it's helping people who don't have food in a time of war in the Middle East. This International Fellowship of Christians and Jews has built a bridge between charitable Christians here and those of Jewish faith living under harsh conditions in Israel. You can join Buck and me and give $45 right now to Rush Life-Saving Essentials to vulnerable people there under fire. 888-488-IFCJ. 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
23: Dig below the surface in central Mississippi, and odds are good you'll find a burnt orange color looking back up at you. It's called Yazoo clay, and there's one thing it's known for: wreaking havoc on anything buried in it.
24: It is the strangest, most destructive soil I've ever dug in before. 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
23: 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But in 2012, a construction crew uncovered a big one. 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
23: 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In Mississippi, keeping secrets is as old as the soil itself. So can the truth ever really be uncovered?
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0: Welcome back in, Clay Travis, Buck Sexton Show. Okay, I want to go back to Rick in Vero Beach, Florida. And this is why I think these stories are so important for you to hear. So, Rick, and you said your wife, Spirit employee, she had nearly $1 million in Spirit stock. If Spirit had been purchased by JetBlue, as the two companies in a free market had agreed to, she would have received nearly $1 million as part of that merger. She would have then been part of a company that was bigger, better, and theoretically more equipped to be able to compete with the big carriers. And Rick, instead, she, along with every other Spirit shareholder, got wiped out because of the Biden Department of Justice and the judge who agreed with them. And then Spirit goes bankrupt. And for people who don't know this, when you go bankrupt, all of the equity in the company vanishes. So, Rick, I want to bring you back in. How angry did that make you?
1: Well, obviously, that's not a good thing. But there is more to the story than just that. There's a series of other things. Don't leave out Pratt & Whitney, who is the engine manufacturer that had a rework on their engines, which took a year each to do. And that was on over 100 planes. Pratt & Whitney's a huge company. They're bigger than Delta, you know, and they, because of Spirit's need for revenue, you know, they gave up a paltry amount, you know, to just pacify them. You got a lot of people that are the issues, and it really was not the Spirit people. They did a great job.
0: And you're a free market. Some people out there are like, oh, well, the government actually got involved in a free market transaction and made it worse. That's what I think a lot of people are missing here.
1: Absolutely. And the government wrecked the merger, which would have kept both JetBlue and Spirit from having financial problems. And obviously the fuel issue is hurting JetBlue right now, just as it did on Spirit. But, when the government screwed up by getting involved, and then I gotta be honest with you, I think the government screwed up by not getting involved enough on this last deal. But by then the equity was gone. And there was it really didn't make financial sense, but I wish the Trump administration had gotten involved even more. And I know Donald Trump did everything he could, but you know it just when the government screws you up, then it should have helped. And honestly, everybody knows that. Of course, the Iran issue is not a binary, you know, whether you're for it or against it. It did increase jet fuel. It went from 2.25 a gallon to 248 or 488 a gallon, so damn near doubled. So it did cause a huge impact to Spirit Airlines. You know, was all the other.
2: Well, thank you for that. Appreciate all the insights. So Clay, a few things about the reality of airline travel that I feel like everyone is aware of, but you should really think they have decided that there's like a calculated misery index they're working with now. This is real, meaning. Yes. They bring in low base fares for people, and then they just price out additional layers of, do you want frustration or not? Like, do you want to be able to bring bags on or not? Do you want to be able to choose your seat or not? Do you want to wait till the end of the boarding process or the beginning? All these different things. So you're paying to avoid pain, and pain are the indicators, or, you know, pain are the things that they are leveraging to try to squeeze more. It's not things are getting better. It's we're going to, you know, it's the airlines, one of few industries where making things worse for you or not is really what it's all about. You're not paying for goodness. You're not paying for goodness. You're paying to avoid badness, if you will. And that's why people get so frustrated. It's also why when they were masking everybody up on the planes and everything, the hair trigger tempers were just going off and people were punching everybody. And wasn't just on Spirit Airlines that was happening, I might add. It was happening a lot of airlines. And they've made, it's true, it's not our, they've made seats smaller. They're squeezing more. We don't have enough competition. This has to get better. Americans, should have better airline and now they are very safe to say this. And that's very nice. 20 years ago, 30 years ago, planes were not as safe as they are now. So right. The safety thing we've basically gotten down, you know, there you go. But it's safe, but man, is it uncomfortable? Is it frustrating? And they also operate at skeleton crews. How many times have you had been on a plane that has landed and you had that thought? You go, wow, this was easy. no line at TSA. I mean, it's cool. And then they go, yeah, we're going to wait 30 minutes for someone to come and let you in at the gate now.
0: That's one of the most frustrating
2: things. That's just pure squeezing profit out at your expense. That's all that is.
0: Yes. So I just think this is so important. We got a bunch of guys out there like Robert in Newport News, Virginia. This is important because you want to talk about free markets, and I am a free market guy. The government stopped the free market from working here, and I think this is why it's such an important story. If the government had just gotten out of the way, Spirit and JetBlue would have merged, and we would have five major airlines, I really do believe this right now, competing, which is better than four. Instead, Spirit and JetBlue were not allowed to merge. Spirit has gone bankrupt. It does not exist. JetBlue may end up going bankrupt. It may not exist. And some of you may say, well, how does Heft help in the airline industry? These companies are huge. It's not cheap to decide that you want to enter the airline industry. But Robert in Newport News, what you got for us?
3: All right, so you answered my question. You know, Kevin from Mr. Wonderful said in capitalism, there's winners and losers.
0: Yes.
3: So if Spirit lost, you would think that JetBlue and other airlines, like you said, get their gates, get their planes, and JetBlue can still compete. So that was question number one. And question number two, well, answer question number one. But, oh, Spirit Airlines, I used to
0: Let me cut you off to answer question number one. I think what's going to end up happening, and some of you who are airlines experts can look at this, the big four have way more heft and way more money. So they will be able to pick, to the extent that they want, any of the remaining assets of JetBlue, whether it's gates, whether it's planes. It will have to go through the full bankruptcy process. But to the extent that those assets are valuable now, the biggest companies will be able to grab them, would be my expectation, because they have more heft, more revenue, more opportunity to grab those assets. Sorry to cut you off, but I think that's the answer to cut one. Now, to question one. Now, maybe JetBlue is able to get some of those, but the reason they needed to merge was they did not have the economic capacity, heft, size, profits to be able to compete with the big four. That's what the intent of the merger was. Sorry.
3: Sorry, I was flying from Richmond to Fort Lauderdale for $49 and $59. It was cheaper to fly out of Richmond than Norfolk, where I live, and stay in a hotel. You can't run an airline on $59. I mean, I don't know how they came up with that. So I don't. So maybe air travel is really for the wealthy and not for everybody else. I'm not a rich guy. But if air travel really costs for a company to remain healthy at $400 round trip versus $120, maybe those are the true rates where supply equals demand. That's what the cost is.
0: Yeah, thank you for the call. I don't know enough, Buck, about the particular economics of a Richmond route to South Florida. What I do know is, because I know the Southwest business model well, and the Southwest business model initially, as they grew up to the size that they are now, was they went into airports that had were not considered primary airports. And so they started in Texas flying Love Field, from jumping around in Texas. When American Airlines pulled out as a hub from Nashville, suddenly the city of Nashville had tons of open gates. My understanding, and some of y'all are probably listening in Texas right now and know the Southwest Airlines story way better than me, is that Herb Kelleher, whose name I might be mispronouncing, who founded Southwest Airlines, had a daughter at Vanderbilt and started flying in and out of Nashville a lot because he wanted to see his daughter. And when all these gates opened up, he was seeing the city. And he said, holy cow, we got an opportunity basically to make Nashville a Southwest hub. There's lots of travel back and forth between Texas and Tennessee. He did. And so now I fly Southwest everywhere because they came in and they filled it up. But back in the day, Buck, they didn't fly to LaGuardia. They flew to Islip. They didn't fly to National. They flew to BWI. A little bit less desirable areas outside of the metro big markets. Now they've gotten way bigger. They took advantage of that opportunity, and they were way more affordable.
2: We're like a one big running commercial for Southwest, by the way. We need the fact that we don't have a Southwest endorsement on this program is
0: kinda
2: honestly
0: crazy.
2: It's kind of outrageous.
0: 0.1% Southwest flyer here.
2: I've never heard someone speak of a company with the kind of love and expertise that you do about Southwest Airlines. I would say this. I think that transportation is, I believe, at something of a at a crossroads, meaning, first of all, I was going to do a Tesla test drive last week.
0: Yeah, this is all going to make sense. How did it go?
2: We had to reschedule. They had a staffing issue, which I don't love, but that's okay. But they were going to come right to my house, which I love that idea. And I'll say this, Clay, as autonomous driving gets better and more adopted, people are going to start. It's a very different thing to say, I'm going to drive 4 hours, 6 hours, whatever, when you're actually just lying back in your seat, taking a nap and whatever. So, for example, for me to go to Tampa from Miami is about a 4 hour drive. But if I can get into a Tesla, and remember, you can do this at night too, right?
0: Yes.
2: You don't have to worry about night driving. If I can get into a autonomous car at 8 p.m. and it gets me to Tampa by midnight, and I don't, by the way, on a charge, I don't have to pay it. I think people are going to start making, because the airlines just suck so much. People are so, obviously from New York to LA, okay, you got to fly, you got to suck it up. Like, there are some routes where you're going to deal with this, but I think people are going to be looking at autonomous driving, and soon they're going to have these VTOL, I think that's what it's, vertical takeoff landing, I think it's VTOL, personal vehicles that are going to make short-term low-level flight far more appealing, because we just can't, you can't have this thing where the airlines are making money off of driving you nuts, making you miserable, making you uncomfortable, making your back hurt, which is what goes, and blowing out your whole vacation for 2 days because they don't have the, you know, they don't have the staffing or the routes or whatever. Everyone's sick and tired of it.
0: Yeah, I had this exact conversation. I was down in God's country on the Florida Panhandle this weekend. Some of you watching on video may notice, may have gotten a little bit more sun than I intended, but it was great. But I was talking with my buddies. I had a couple of them down with me, and they were saying, well, how do you decide Nashville to the, you know, Destin, Panama City Beach area where we go a lot? It's about a 6.5 or 7 hour drive if everything goes well from Nashville to get down to that area. How do you decide when you fly versus when you drive? And Southwest has so many flights now that most of the time now I just hop a flight for a weekend. Now, if I were going to go down for a week or a long vacation, things would be different. But what I was telling them was, but you know what could change the game? What you just mentioned, Buck, my Tesla self-drive. If you told me, hey, I can get in, I can punch in an address, and I guarantee that I'll be there in 7 hours, right? Versus what you said, you get to the airport, you go through security, a flight might be delayed. There's actually more certainty sometimes on being able to just get in a car and drive than there is in being able to fly now, which I think is a flaw of our transportation system, to your point.
2: When people feel like it is safe to be on their phones, texting, watching Instagram videos, whatever, while they are being driven.
0: Star Wars, you kick back, you watch a couple of movies on a 6 hour drive instead of a, you know, 1 hour flight, but you factor in the time through security. I think it changes things.
2: Yeah.
0: And I think autonomous driving is going to be a big difference maker there.
2: I mean, I'll tell you this. I there are plenty of routes because Florida north south is very, very tricky. And, there are plenty of routes that I would consider taking a 3 or 4 hour car ride instead of trying to deal with something with the airlines these days. So that's something to keep in mind. I think we're going to head in that direction. I also, Elon is working on Hyperloops, which eventually I think will also be really, cause it just needs to get better because the airlines just aren't getting better. They're getting worse. And it's very sad that they've turned into, instead of, things getting more comfortable and better, they're saying we can squeeze more profit if your back hurts, you lose 3 hours of your day that you didn't need to, you don't get any food or the food you're given is garbage, and you're
0: and
2: uncomfortable
0: also
2: and angry.
0: Where
2: the whole
0: people
2: time.
0: Are really getting grabbed is charging for bags, right? So
2: yeah.
0: Like there's not overhead bin space where you board.
2: Oh, the disgusting
0: matters,
2: thing like, they do where they go, that won't fit, and you're like, yeah, it does. They're like, no, and now you have to pay, and they get a bounty for that, as we put that was a thing going on.
0: And by the way, then your bag doesn't make the plane, so you get on your vacation and you get off and you're standing there at the I basically have reached the point now. I'm not a fashion plate buck. I was actually having this conversation. I will not ever check a bag. I would rather show up in some random city and have to go buy new clothes. Like, what do I care? I can go to, you know, the clothes do not cost very much now, at least not the clothes that I wear. I can buy a pair of jeans for $30. I can, the amount that you have to pay to check things. Now, I know some of you women, my wife feels differently. Her clothes are more important to her. I'm not that connected to most of my gear. Like, I'll just wear new stuff. And some of you can tell because you make fun of me in my pictures, but I'm just not a clothes guy.
2: You know, some industries change and evolve for the better over time. Unfortunately, the airline industry is not one of them, but here's one that does. 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
2: Welcome back into Clay and Buck. We have much to discuss with you today. We got deep into the Spirit Airlines which unfortunately has been scalped by Elizabeth Warren and co. It is no more. And it's a sad thing. I was hoping that we would be able to smoke the peace pipe and celebrate JetBlue and Spirit, a merger, if you will. The two nations coming together. Instead, no, they are buried in their sacred burial ground. So that's what happened there. Thanks to Elizabeth Warren. We will come back here. We'll talk about Iran for sure. Clay, I think, feeling good about things. Clay is feeling positive about the Iran situation playing out the way that Trump wants it to. We'll discuss that. Clay, also, you saw this article, right, from the Daily Wire. Luke Rosiak, who's been an investigative reporter for a long time. Guys, a lot of you were thinking, hey, I have to work so hard at my job or the business I'm starting or whatever. What do you think about people who are getting, I don't know, $1 million check to hang out with a family member pretending that they're doing home health care? Because that's happening a lot. We should talk about this and what's going on. Coming up next.
4: Speaking truth and having fun. Clay Travis and Buck Sexton.
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18: A warning from the U.S. military. I'm Lisa Brady, Fox News. The CENTCOM commander says Iranian forces are strongly advised to remain well clear of

0: ships. Meantime, the United Arab Emirates apparently coming under attack for the first time since a ceasefire began last month, intercepting several Iranian cruise missiles and reporting a fire at a key oil facility sparked by an Iranian drone. Just getting word of a deadly car ramming into a crowd of people in Germany, reportedly killing two.
1: The incident happened in Leipzig, one of the biggest cities in eastern Germany. A damaged Volkswagen SUV was seen speeding through a pedestrian zone with a person on top of the vehicle. A local broadcaster reported eyewitnesses as saying there were several bodies covered in sheets. Police say the car's driver has been arrested and no longer poses a threat. Leipzig's mayor announced the deaths, but added that authorities are not yet sure about the attacker's motive.
0: Fox's Jonathan Savage. 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

0: Second hour of Clay and Buck kicks off right now, and we were pouring some out, if you will, for Spirit Airlines in the first hour. It is no more. I had actually flown it several times. I sat in one of the big seats, which was quite comfy, I might add. And I had no problems. Some people, though, have problems. There are videos circulating of people who had engaged in aisle fisticuffs on Spirit Airlines. But I will say that my own experience was quite pleasant. And I am sad that the airline is no more and that people have lost their jobs and there's been all this mess created by Democrats, because Democrats, you have to give them credit. They are so capable when it comes to destroying things, especially private industry. Like, they're really good. They're so consistently awful at making things more expensive, more dysfunctional, and patting themselves on the back while they do it. Whether it's a high-speed rail to nowhere, the destruction of a private airline, you name it, they are really good at all of that stuff. Clay, before we move on, though, to Iran, I wanted to get your take on what the calls are right now, because people wanted to weigh in, and we love to hear from our people. I think we're lit, lines loaded, so give me some folks. Who have we got?
1: Yeah, a lot of people wanting to weigh in on this Spirit-related story. Steve in California. Steve is a former Delta pilot, and you've been through some of these airline mergers before. Steve, what story do you have for us?
2: Well, essentially in the 80s, if you read the Wall Street Journal, I was then working for Western Airlines, the only way to fly. And the employees, in my opinion, at Western saved the company. I can go on to more detail. In essence, passengers told me later that they would go to one of our mountain stations, say Billings or Great Falls, and wait in the parking lot until the airplane came in. When they saw it come in, they'd go in and buy a round trip ticket, because then they figured they were going to get out of town. So but they got there, the employees made them feel like, hey, this is a great place to be. And passengers told me later that they wondered, what do these employees know that the Wall Street Journal doesn't know? And it turned out we survived.
1: Well, what do you think of the government's involvement as a former airline pilot? Spirit and JetBlue were going to merge. You know, well, there are four big airlines now. The question is, can we get to a fifth? Is it frustrating to you as a former pilot when you see the government swing and miss like this, and there's just no real consequence for them screwing up and not letting the marketplace work?
2: In my personal opinion, prior to Trump, that would be a good statement. Now we got somebody in the government that wants the place to, the country to survive, I think we've got one hell of a good chance.
1: Well, thank you for the call.
0: You know, if he's talking about 80s airlines, personally, I'm a big fan of Blue Star. And when Bud Fox did the restructuring, he had the unions on his side, which meant that Pittsburgh and St. Petersburg weren't going to get their luggage mixed up all of a sudden. So I'm a big Bud Fox, Blue Star Airlines guy. I did not like the takeover attempt by Gordon Gekko.
1: And Charlie Sheen, one of his great roles. Charlie Sheen's had a lot of really good
0: top. That's a top five Charlie Sheen role. I think that's Michael Douglas's best role all time. Personally, I think he nailed Gordon Gekko in a way that
1: was
0: timeless.
1: So good.
0: Yeah,
1: yeah. That I need to watch that with my boys again. I will go Charlie Sheen's top role ever. I know some of you are going to hit me with Platoon and all the serious movies that he did. This Major League, Rick, Wild Thing, Vaughn.
0: I'm not gonna argue with. I mean, I probably go Bud Fox over Major, but he is phenomenal. That's like this is a you know, very close call to make.
1: All right, let's go in. Buck, we're having an impact here. Jeff in Southwest Florida. Buck mentioned that he was going to be test driving a Tesla. I bought one. It's the best car that I have ever driven. I mean, and by driven, I mean let drive. My boys love it. Around $50,000 for a Model 3, which relative to what cars are costing now, I can't believe that it was that affordable. Jeff, what's your take?
3: Well, I'm a V8 Hemi guy, and I've got a younger wife who has had two Super Bs, and she wanted to go look at a Tesla. I told her, you're not going to park a Tesla in my garage, or no, am I going to put a plug in there? He made an appointment. I went with her. She decided on getting one. Easiest process to buy a vehicle I've ever seen. She was on the computer. She said, I just bought a car. I said, what? She ordered the Tesla, had it delivered to Fort Myers, Florida, went over to pick it up, went inside. Are you Jennifer? Yep, your car's outside waiting, had a sign on it, went over it with her, and we left. Easiest process ever for me to do. And, yeah, I haven't driven it, but I do ride in it.
1: So you let the Tesla self-drive you, too. Does she drive or does she self-drive?
3: She just got it like about 2 weeks ago, and she drives it. And I says, look, before you self-drive it, you need to know how to drive it yourself. And, don't rely on that yet until you, get knowledge about it yourself. And then she's done it a few times just to see, and it's pretty cool. I like it. Will I own one? No. She has one. But
1: all right.
3: I don't have to drive anymore because I say, hey, you're saving gas. You're driving. I'll ride from now on.
1: But now
4: so he's almost on board. Look, I can tell you, my two brothers both like driving, and they are ready to disown me over my attempt to get the Tesla thing going. But I'm just going to be sitting there, reciting poetry and taking naps while the car takes me places. And that is what I want. I derive no joy out of driving. If I could sleep when I'm in the car all the time, I would know thyself. You know what I mean?
1: I don't disagree with that. Jeff, is your wife a good driver? And hopefully if she's listening right now, you can say yes, the best. You can lie, but do you think your wife's a good driver?
3: She is a good driver, yes. She does have a heavy foot, yes.
1: Okay, well, that's better than Buck, who drives like Driving Miss Daisy. The self-drive is so... Thank you. By the way, Jeff, thank you for the call. The self-drive is revolutionary. And I do think the more people try it, you're going to be as blown away as I was. It's like being in the future. And my brother-in-law is a car designer for Ford, did it for 30 years. He's like, your brother's Buck. He loves to drive. We have like both extremes in some way. I have an SUV that I drive a lot. But when I'm driving now, after having been in the Tesla self-drive, I get behind the wheel and I think, why am I doing that? I feel like I'm going back in time. There's a huge generational divide, I think. I really do firmly believe this. I think 10 years from now, very few people will be driving. I think 20 years from now, driving a car will be like riding a horse, something that people do for fun, but that most people do right. not do on a regular basis.
4: As we know from Yellowstone, horse riding is manly and cool, but not very efficient. And this is where I think self-driving is heading very quickly here. It can be a thing where, like, I still think, F1 just happened this weekend in Miami. I think I'm the only person who lives in Miami that did not go.
1: Yeah.
4: And it's hilarious to me. You guys have to understand South Florida, particularly Miami, when I say South Florida, because Palm Beach and Broward is a very different thing than Miami-Dade. Miami-Dade is its own entity. It really is Latin America in America. It's a different thing than other places. And F1 here, Clay, everyone has to go so they can post on their social media about being at F1. That's really, I think people could save themselves thousands of dollars by just doing a little green screen with like an F1 track behind them, because that's the only reason people really go. Let me tell you, F1, you know what you see when you go watch an F1 thing, if you're at the track, you just see like blurs go past you at 180 miles an hour. And everyone's like, oh man, is Verstappen going to overtake? And they're watching a 26-inch TV screen. I have a much better TV screen in my home.
1: I will say this. You're mentioning, like, I do feel like every influencer in Miami, lots of pretty girls who make a living off being pretty girls, goes to the F1 race. The perfect story for Miami that I have ever seen was, you remember this story. I think we kind of had some fun with it. A rich guy, as one does, filled up his boat with pretty Instagram influencers too much, and the boat sank. in Miami.
4: Oh, yeah.
1: And remember the Instagram girls were video for content or videoing, standing there in their bikinis, pretty girls videoing his boat sinking. And I just thought, this is a perfect, this is, there is not a better Miami story than this. I did see, did you see the video going viral of Secretary of State Marco Rubio DJing at a wedding in Miami? And one of the funniest comments I saw was, every Miami guy also doubles as a DJ, mm-hmm. which was another. You saw that video, right? Of Marco Rubio like operating the turntables, and the comments were really, really funny. Obviously, Rubio's got 60 jobs or whatever the heck it is, and now he's got a new one. He's working as a DJ. But Miami Instagram pretty girls videoing as the boat sank and Marco Rubio DJing. Two perfect Miami videos. But yeah, the comments, they were like, yeah, every guy in Miami also doubles as a DJ. So I think, though,
4: a great crypto deal they want to get you involved in. Don't do it. I'm just going to tell you right now, don't do it.
1: Everybody's got a hustle in Miami. Every time I walk to your place, Buck, you know, you pass people who are out on the phone, like doing calls and everything else. Everybody, it feels like everybody I pass is working on some deal, right? They've all got a hustle that they're working in Miami. Well,
4: the whole Miami culture is find a way to make money without doing any work. That's actually what Miami is built on.
1: So you can get a boat and put pretty girls on it, go out on the bay.
4: Yeah. And by the way, I don't mean money to like pay your bills. I mean money for your Lambo and your, you know, 37th floor brand new condo with views of the bay. So that you can vroom, vroom, vroom all over Miami and go on a boat and have a lot of really pretty girls. Like, that is the aspiration down here. I come from Manhattan, so it's not like I'm from some, it's a whole different deal down here, man. It's a whole different world. Manhattan is like a, how can I put this? People are much more interested in, your personality. That's the best way I could put it. People are more interested in New York City and what you have to say.
1: People wear clothes in Manhattan. Like, everybody also in Miami is in spandex, like, 90% of the time, if they're not in a bikini or, you know, like a tank top with a bathing suit on. It is an amazing place. We'll take some of your calls. We'll continue to react, to the stories again. Strait of Hormuz, Spirit Airlines, all of that coming your way. But want you to know that Sabre can do a tremendous job to help protect so many people out there, no matter where you are in your life right now. If you're like me and you have young kids in the house, maybe you are a little bit nervous about guns or the ability of kids to get into the guns. Maybe you got grandkids around the house. 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
1: Welcome back in. Clay Travis, Buck Sexton Show. Loaded lines. A lot of people reacting to a wide variety of topics. We should mention that there is right now a hearing with the alleged White House shooting assassin. Buck, I know on Friday that you talked a lot about this, but I don't think we should snow under as this assassination attempt already is kind of vanishing. I don't think we should fail to recognize the really, frankly, poor job that a lot of the security did to protect President Trump at the White House Correspondents' Dinner. And I think in the wake of what happened in Butler and what happened in West Palm Beach, they're going to come again. And I just think too many people have been, it's fine to say, hey, I'm glad that no one died and I'm glad that there was no significant loss of life. And this guy probably will spend the rest of his life in prison. But it could have been a lot worse, and we know that opportunity five, unfortunately, or attempt five and attempt six are going to come, and I just don't think we're adequately protecting the president, and that needs to be rectified.
4: I wonder what would have to change internally within the Secret Service. People might say, oh, we'll get rid of the guy in charge. Okay, so who's going to take over? Why would they necessarily be better? What skill set do they bring to the table? I mean, I still think that if I were Trump, I would find some way to, I'm sure you could probably just do this via Secret Service. Maybe you could, you know, deputize a bunch of recently retired tier one guys, meaning Delta, SEAL Team 6, and say, hey guys, I need, because they do that kind of stuff. I mean, they would do that sort of thing in war zones, for example. You know, Hamid Karzai wasn't just like walking around hoping that it all worked out for him when he was running Afghanistan. You know, same thing with various presidents of Iraq, or, you know, the U.S. Ambassador, et cetera, in those places. So they have that kind of experience. And I just think that there needs to be more of a constant threat mindset around this president, because he is under constant threat. There have been presidents where that really was not the, I mean, yeah, it's always the case. There are lunatics who send in, you know, letters that are, they've cut out things from magazines to make some threat to the president. No one really thinks they're going to do anything about it. This president's under constant threat, and more elite security around him would seem to make a lot of sense to me. But I don't know who's going to make that call or how that happens, Clay, just bureaucratically.
1: So that's one story that is going on right now. The other one, and this is positive, Florida Governor Ron DeSantis, who was on with us Thursday, I believe, has officially signed the bill passed by the Florida State House and the Florida State Senate that redraws the border of many different congressional districts all throughout the state of Florida. And the expectation now is there, Buck, that Republicans will pick up 4 seats in Florida. We still don't know the full legality of what's going to happen in Virginia, but this would basically make that a wash. Speaking of wash, tomorrow, because Indiana Republicans refuse to pass a new bill to do what Virginia was willing to do, we will get an early read on the midterms about whether many of those state reps in both the Senate and the House are going to pay any political price for that decision, as the primary will be taking place in Indiana. Tunnel to Towers Foundation launched its Steel Across America tour over the weekend in New York City. They're transporting a steel beam from ground zero across 21 states. Founder Frank Siller, who will be on with us Wednesday to share more, said the tour's mission is to educate young people about the heroism and sacrifices of 9/11 first responders and victims. Heroes like United States Navy Chief Technician Shannon Kent. Shannon's service was inspired by the 9/11 attacks. A decorated warrior mother, Shannon served multiple tours in Iraq and Afghanistan. She joined the Cryptologic Warfare Activity Command when it was established. She tragically lost her life in a suicide bomb attack in Syria. In this 21st anniversary year, we want to remember the sacrifice she left behind her husband, Joseph, 2 young sons. Tunnel to Towers paid off their family mortgage. T2T.org to help. That's T, the number 2.
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8: Here's what you've made popular by getting your stream on. Starting us off this week is the second season of Beef on Netflix. 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Euphoria on HBO Max slides back to 6. Margo's Got Money Troubles on Apple TV slips back to 5, with Rooster on HBO Max up to 4. The Boys on Amazon Prime Video leaps into the top 3. 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
4: Welcome back into Clay and Buck. We're joined by Luke Rosiak from The Daily Wire. He has done an incredible, incredible investigative journalist analysis. He's gone deep into home health care fraud. If that sounds like it's not super exciting, I promise you, give him a minute, because you're going to all have steam coming out of your ears. Luke, first of all, great work. Really enjoyed, might not be the right word, really appreciated reading the piece. It's pretty frustrating as a taxpayer to read it. Tell everybody what you did and what you found and what the heck is going on here.
18: Yeah, thanks for having me. So what we're talking about is basically taxpayer-funded butlers for Somalis to the tune of $1 billion a year just in Ohio. They come here from as refugees or whatever, but now they have free servants that will come cook for them, clean for them, anything they want. And this is Medicaid funded. It's an expansion of the Medicaid program that Ohio has a waiver for that they call personal services, because it's an acknowledgement that there's nothing really health. It's not medical. Further infuriating, people, I think, is, the fact that a lot of the butlers are just the relatives of the other Somalis. So they're just getting paid to hang out with their own relatives and doing things that normal families do, cooking for each other, cleaning for each other. And so just as we saw with Nick Shirley and everything else in Minnesota, them demanding to get paid for, watching their kids or watching their neighbor's kids, which if they're not working, I don't know why they need daycare. They're getting paid to watch kids. They're getting paid to hang out with, their own, you know, elderly mother. The Somalis have basically mastered the art of getting paid to do things that everyone else does just because they're decent human beings. But it's kind of on track to, bankrupt Ohio because, you know, Medicaid is like half of Ohio's budget. Medicaid spending has like doubled in the last few years. And no society can afford to pay people to hang out with their own family members.
1: Okay, so in Minnesota, there seemed to be a desire on behalf of the Democrat Party not to look in very aggressively into the spending because Somalis were a huge part of their coalition, and they saw it as maybe a price to pay for the political support. What's going on in Ohio? What is the politics behind this? How does a situation like this, such that you could tell, emerge?
18: You know, obviously it's very interesting because it's a Republican state, Republican governor, Republican legislature. But the attorney general testified to the state legislature not too long ago saying that he's being blocked from doing fraud investigations. Like, really, it's almost like you'd have to be pro-fraud to do some of the things they've done. They used to have a rule where you had to have a GPS in your car if you're one of these butlers who's being paid to go from house to house and, you know, cook a meal for an old person. They had a GPS in your car just to make sure that you're actually going there. That rule was changed, so there's no longer GPS. The state attorney general is not empowered to prosecute these crimes or even subpoena people for Medicaid fraud because of, turf wars where the local prosecutors just don't want somebody intruding on their jurisdiction. But local prosecutors don't know how to do Medicaid fraud. You know, it's pretty technical and they're just doing like normal street crime. And so there's essentially nobody looking, into the ins and outs of this. And I went there I went to Columbus, Ohio, and it's just very blatant. I mean, you pick a name at random and they're all foreign names, but you can look into it and they've got other businesses. Like, they're just casually running this multi-million-dollar Medicaid business on the side while they do other things. There's nobody in most of these offices. And it's really, I mean, it's either nobody is interested in fraud or in policing fraud in Ohio. One reason is 70% of it is paid by the federal government. So it might be the other people's money problems where, and I think Minnesota, this was true. It's like, what do we even care? Even if the money is being stolen, maybe it's going to help our economy some way. And it's just the federal taxpayers' dollars. Who cares?
4: Yeah, Luke, this is so important what you're laying out, because it's almost like it's a stealth universal basic income or something. I mean, it's a giant welfare program being paid by the feds. People think it's about necessary health care. Like, oh my gosh, with these Medicaid dollars, without it, you know, people would be turned away from emergency rooms. They would bleed out on the floor. No, it's a giant scam. It's in all 50 states. This stuff is going on. But can you speak to, and obviously his piece is up at Daily Wire. We're going to link to his piece at clayandbuck.com. Just make it easy for you guys. You're going to go check it out. But Medicaid Millionaires is the title. Talk about the businesses. Like, so you're discussing how they're these home aides or whatever they are, and they're really like a butler that's a family member that's being paid to just hang out with you. And there's no proof that they're doing anything. There's no requirements for any actual work. Talk to me about the businesses, though, that are acting as middlemen, getting fat on these taxpayer dollars coming in. And it's not even clear any work is being done.
18: Yeah, that's so important, because the traditional archetype of the welfare queen was like somebody that's on a poverty program and they just got, you know, maybe some nicer food than somebody who's unemployed should have. That seems really quaint now. Like, we're so far beyond that. The new welfare queens are the corporations that provide poverty services to others. So they're billing these poverty programs as the providers. And so if you do want to hang out with your family members and get paid, you don't have the ability to bill Medicaid directly. So you need to become an employee of a company who does. But your only client is really your own family member. So there's all these companies that basically just sit in the middle and take a little piece off of $1 billion a year, which really adds up. And these are people that oftentimes have criminal records, are totally disreputable people. Some of them have like violent tendencies. And we're just like, oh yeah, it's healthcare. And you know, you're heartless if you don't want this. But it's huge money for people that, are not actually providing any services. And, you know, basically, I think it jeopardizes the ability of Medicaid to pay for things that people really need. I mean, the original justification was if you have to go into a nursing home, it would actually be cheaper if we could just come take care of you in your house if you needed things. But then they expanded it to where it's not even nursing. It's just stuff that like your normal family would do, like cook you dinner or just hang out with you. And the problem is people aren't going to pretend to be like old and decrepit to go to a nursing home because nobody wants to go to a nursing home. But if you're getting free paychecks and you can still just hang out and do whatever you want at your house, there is an incentive for people to go to these doctors and get notes claiming to be infirm. And the Somalis in particular seem to be the ones who are exploiting that. And maybe Americans, we have skin in the game, where we don't want to bankrupt our own country. And it seems like the Somalis don't have any trepidation about that.
1: How does this get fixed? I mean, I think that's the number one question that most people have out there. It's infuriating. It's frustrating. The amount of fraud is frankly overwhelming, it appears, in many parts of the government, but particularly all this home health care stuff when the government has gotten involved in health care. How does it get fixed?
18: Yeah, so I've got some ideas on that. I know a lot of people feel hopeless and like really black-pilled. I think there is a way to, one of the ways to solve this is just to end the personal services waiver in Medicaid. And I think the Trump administration could do that. And like, you know, if you've got an old person in your family that they could use some help having somebody cook them lunch, great. You're just going to have to do that yourself. That's what families do. You don't need to bill the government for that. And if that's a hardship for some people, you know, I think that's the cost of immigration, honestly, is we may have been able to have these programs before, but now we can't afford to have nice things because we have people from low trust societies that will exploit them. But I'm going to be rolling out stories in the Daily Wire every day this week, exploring these ridiculous scenarios where it's pretty clear that something absurdly sketchy is going on. For example, there's an accountant who lost his license for stealing public funds, and then he created a Medicaid company using the address of the teenage son of a convicted money launderer. So like pretty clearly sketchy, right? But how do you prove that that dude isn't actually going to people's houses and helping them? Unless you have cameras and the names of the old ladies, you can't prove it. And so I think that it's very difficult to actually prove in the court of law fraud on some of these. And that's why I get really concerned that we just, if there is a program where fraud is almost impossible to prove, I think we can't have that program. So I think the Trump administration, bottom line, rather than playing whack-a-mole with Ahmed Mohammed and Mohammed Ahmed and Omar, and they shut down one firm because it's busted for fraud, but then their brother creates a new one next door. And we saw all kinds of stuff like that in my investigation. That's whack-a-mole. It's going to take so many resources to police the fraud. I say we got to just end this whole Medicaid waiver for personal care.
4: Thank you so much, Luke Rosiak. DailyWire.com is where you go for the piece. I appreciate you, man. Good work. And we'll have you back on.
18: Thanks, guys.
4: So, Clay, I can just tell you I know this from friends of mine who are either current or former federal prosecutors. A lot of financial crime, which is rampant in this country these days, it's tough to get people. You know, there has to be a little more to it. A lot of the time takes a lot of man hours and woman hours, takes a lot of manpower hours. And most of these federal prosecutors, it's all just drugs and guns, illegal guns. But this is what they spend their time in the big prosecutor's offices dealing with a lot of the time, because They're easy. Those are easy to prosecute. Makes it seem like you're doing your job. It never stops. It's always, by the way, it never stops. But actually looking into this stuff and seeing that the federal government is being ripped off, I mean, they're just finally catching up with people who did massive COVID frauds years ago.
1: I think we're catching a small fraction of it. I think we should. This would be, if I had a magic wand, I think we could cut in half all discretionary spending that the government puts out there. And I think the actual impact of normal Americans would be negligible, right? I mean, in other words, if we just cut, and I understand I'm talking about discretionary spending. If we just cut it in half, I think there would be zero impact. I think the money would be spent better. And ultimately, what you come back to is this is what the conversation we were having earlier. When the government gets involved, typically things get worse. And the government is super involved in healthcare. And we have created all of these different plans and all these different outcomes that are designed to try to pay people to do healthcare jobs. And a lot of these groups, like the Somalis, seem to be able to recognize, oh my God, we can just exploit it. And this is where, Buck, you go to the culture of Somalia. It is a exploit as many people as you possibly can culture, right?
4: It has been a lawless place, and largely like 30% of the population addicted to a stimulant called khat, which they chew on, a largely lawless place for as long as you and I have been alive.
1: Yes.
4: And so the exploitation of people is deeply ingrained in the culture because it's do that or you don't survive.
1: That's right.
4: And that's just the truth. Okay, this is the reality of day to day in Somalia. Never mind all the violence and everything else.
1: And I would just point out, Buck, if this were really an issue, there hasn't been any complaint about people not having daycare, right? Like,
4: yeah.
1: If you remember that they basically finally have shut down a lot of, nobody's suddenly saying, look, oh my goodness, my entire family is thrown asunder here.
4: This Medicaid has just been turned into a giant welfare slush fund that has less and less to do with anything related to actual health medical issues. And is now it's just a welfare fund, but it's so much easier because politically you have to say, hey guys, we're spending too much on Medicaid. It's like, you don't want babies who have a cleft palate to get a surgery in the, you know, they, oh my God, the heartstrings are pulled on right away. No, I'm okay with that. I'm not okay with people making thousands of dollars a month to hang out with a relative and watch TV because they don't want to do an actual job. And yeah, that's Medicaid. And that's what we're seeing. I'm not okay with companies billing $200 million. This was Medi-Cal, but Medi-Cal gets a lot of money from the federal government. $200 million for prescriptions that aren't actually even going out. Like, yeah. I'm not okay with that. And you would think that people would be on board for this, but we got to bring this focus home. JD, by the way, Clay, I reached out to JD Vance's team. I want JD to come on and talk to us about this fraud, because it has to be more than just a few high profile prosecutions. It has to be systemic change. So we'll get into this. Mother's Day is one of the most beautiful moments of the year to share life changing news. Maybe you've seen it within your own family, a family gathered around the table and someone stands up and says, next year, there's going to be a brand new mom in the family. There's nothing like it. But for some women, Mother's Day feels very different. Instead of celebrating, they're carrying a secret. They're afraid, they're unsure, they're alone. That's why Preborn exists. Preborn's network of clinics nationwide are open and available to every pregnant mother, especially those with unplanned pregnancies. In addition to unconditional love, care, and resources, Preborn gives them something else, an ultrasound experience so they can meet the unborn child in their womb. Because when that mom-to-be sees her baby on ultrasound, hears that tiny heartbeat, it doubles the chance that she's going to choose life. This May, you can be the reason a scared young mom-to-be becomes a mom in reality. Just $28 provides one ultrasound that it could save a life, or $140 that could reach 5 expectant mothers. Preborn empowers women to be mothers, and that's only the beginning, because they help for 2 years after the birth of the baby with maternity care, baby clothes, diapers, counseling, and so much more. Yes, of course, celebrate the mothers in your lives this Mother's Day, but also help some become moms. Help some moms out there. To get involved, simply dial #250, say the keyword baby. That's #250, say baby, or go to preborn.com/buck, preborn.com/BUCK, sponsored by Preborn.
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22: 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She was rich and beautiful and loved by all who knew her. For decades, despite intense media scrutiny, police failed to make an arrest. In 2000, 25 years after Martha's murder, her one-time neighbor, Michael Skakel, was arrested. He'd been 15, like her, at the time of the crime. He was also a cousin of the Kennedys.
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22: 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I read the articles. Of course Michael Skakel killed his next-door neighbor Martha Moxley. He beat her to death with a golf club. I knew it. And if you followed the case like I did, I bet you knew it too. My name is Andrew Goldman. I've been a journalist for 30 years. I got involved in this case in 2015. 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From NBC News Studios, Dead Certain, The Martha Moxley Murder is a podcast series that I believe will finally provide a full, true, authoritative account of the Martha Moxley case.
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1: Welcome back in, Clay Travis, Buck Sexton Show. We talked some about the Strait of Hormuz and what is taking place there. Let me pull this up and weigh in for you the latest. President Trump just posted about 25 minutes ago, Iran has taken some shots at unrelated nations with respects to ship movements through Project Freedom, including a South Korean cargo ship. Perhaps it's time for South Korea to come and join the mission. We've shot down seven small boats, or as they like to call them, fast boats. It's all they have left. Other than the South Korean ship, there has been, at this moment, no damage going through the strait. Secretary of War Pete Hegseth, Chairman of the Joint Chiefs of Staff Dan Kane, will have a news conference tomorrow morning. Thank you for your attention to this matter, President Trump. And so, Buck, I think the question is, and we'll come back and talk about this a little bit at the top of the next hour, to what extent are these ships going to be able to clear the Strait of Hormuz? What is considered to be acceptable danger? What amount of support can we provide to those ships? And what does it look like for purposes of prices for oil and gas? All that and more we will dive into.
4: I also do need you to give a Clay take on the super viral, ultra viral J.P. Morgan sex slave of the attractive woman boss story that was happening last week while you were out on Friday, Clay. The people have spoken. They want to know, where does Clay come down on this issue?
1: I will give you my take on that as well. We'll take some of your calls. That is what we call In the Business of Tease, Final Hour Monday edition coming up next. Thanks for hanging out with us here on Clay and Buck.
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0: Out. He's been put in restrictive 24-hour lockup with no windows in a padded room without an opportunity to get out for recreation.
1: The judge wants more information from corrections officials by tomorrow. Allen is accused of trying to assassinate the president during a dinner event at a D.C. hotel. 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

0: Welcome back in hour number three, Clay Travis, Buck Sexton show. Stories that are underway right now. We have talked a lot about the collapse of Spirit Airlines. Some of you found yourself stranded this weekend. As a result, good discussion of that a bit earlier in the program. We are going to have Transportation Secretary Sean Duffy on at some point this week to discuss. That is a major story that is not going to fade. Ron DeSantis has officially signed the map in Florida, which would give Republicans a 24-4 lead, going from, I believe, 20-8 to 24-4. A net Republican pickup there in the House expected of +4, although I'm sure, Buck, that there will be lawsuits filed over this as well. The Strait of Hormuz, I would say, is the biggest story that we are following right now, as it has been a big story that we have been following for some time. I read you that post from President Trump about how traffic is going, as the United States has said it is open and they are going to allow everyone to come through. I think intriguingly, Buck, the question here is twofold. One, will it work? And the answer might well be yes. We will see. In other words, will ship owners put their ships en route? President Trump says so far a South Korean ship is the only one that has been challenged at all, and they maintain that ships should be able to exit. One, will it work? Two, and maybe this is partly a little bit of a trap that President Trump might have set. If it does not work, meaning if Iran is firing on the ships, what is the United States going to do? How aggressive is our response going to be? And maybe I should add a third one here, Buck, which I think is interesting to think about too. It's one thing to get the ships out. What ships are going to go back? So I don't hear very many people discussing that aspect. There are a lot of ships that have been choosing not to leave the Strait of Hormuz. They've been basically held hostage by the threats of Iran. If you get your ship out, who's going to go back? So I do think we talk about the, I guess that would be the egress, right? The departure from the Strait of Hormuz, but the ingress, that is, who's got a ship outside of the Strait of Hormuz that's saying, hey, you know what I want to do? I want to put my ship and send it through that that strait. Because if you're just a business owner, you have to be concerned that your ship will get held up on the other side, just like all these ships are. So I guess my point is, cleaning out all of the backup in traffic would be great, but we're still in kind of a difficult situation for Iran in particular, because I don't know who's sending their ships in at this point once they get out. You might decide, hey, you know what? Maybe there's other routes that I want to send my super expensive tanker ship on that don't have the possibility of getting them held up where I can't make money for them for a couple of months. And I would think crews, once they come through as well, I know we're not talking that much about the people that are on those boats. That's got to be kind of awful to just be kind of spending idle time sitting there in the strait. And so I do think that it's not only getting those ships out, it's what's the response going to be once they are out that we need to be contemplating.
1: So you're feeling good about things right now?
0: I am.
1: You think that Trump has got them pretty much where he wants them? I mean, Trump is certainly ebullient on his prospects. I think that's the correct usage of that word. We already got mendacity in today. I think ebullient. We got two big time words into the show. One of the fun benefits of Clay and Buck, we throw those fun words around. Trump on his latest Iran proposal. This is cut eight. Here's what he says about where things stand now.
2: No, I haven't. I haven't. I'm looking at it up here. Yeah. I'll let you know about it later. But
3: last night you said we might be better off not making a deal with
2: Iran. Well, I wouldn't have to. I didn't say that. I said that if we left right now, it would take them 20 years to rebuild. But we're not leaving right now. We're going to do it so nobody has to go back in 2 years or 5 years.
3: President, you also said last night that...
2: They told me about the concept of the deal. They're going to give me the exact wording now.
1: The concept of the deal. Unfortunately, Clay, the devil is very much in the details when dealing with the Iranian regime on where this is all going. But Trump has also laid out, this is cut nine. He says, we might have to light him up Linda style, play nine.
4: What circumstances would you restart military strikes on targets?
2: Well, I don't want to say that. I mean, I can't tell that to a reporter. If they misbehave, if they do something bad, but right now, we'll see. But, it's a possibility that could happen, certainly.
1: It's possible we could start blowing up stuff again, Clay. So where does this go?
0: Well, I think the question is, what is Iran actually going to do? Like we said, I mean, so far there does not seem to have been much that they've been able to do to these ships. But how long does the uncertainty factor in? Let me hit you right now, Buck. The price of oil and gas right at $105, okay? It was, to kind of put it in perspective, it spiked in early April, so about a month ago. It spiked all the way up to $112. This is crude oil futures. Then it plummeted all the way to, well, let's see, like 75. And now it has slowly worked its way back up to around $105. So it's still below by about $7 where it was in early April. But it is up today. So I think what everybody is kind of sitting around and waiting for is, okay, how does this go? And again, to me, the question is, not so much the ships that are still in the strait that haven't been willing to come out. It's to what extent would you commit your ship? Like, pretend that you're in the international shipping business. There are all sorts of routes, all sorts of different, cargo that you could take on from all different sorts of parts of the world. Would you send your ship back into the Strait of Hormuz? It's one thing to get it out. It's another thing to send it back in. And this is why, ultimately, I think Iran is in dire straits. I think Iran is in significant economic upheaval danger zone right now. And the way that I would analyze it is, we don't know exactly how much more oil and gas they can store, but we know it's not very much. And again, a lot of you guys out there listening to us right now are oil and gas experts. But if Iran is going to shut down its production of oil and gas because they have nowhere to be able to store it, then I think they find themselves in an intractable position where their entire economy is going to collapse. We have effectively destroyed their military. Did you see they're talking about using dolphins? Did you see this story from the Wall Street Journal, Buck? That they are going to use mine-carrying dolphins. This is what Iran has threatened the United States with in the Strait of Hormuz. We talked about the little speedboats. I don't know how suicide dolphins would be another way to put it. It doesn't seem to me like it would be very reliable to have suicide dolphins, but that is basically where Iran is when it's threatening some of these ships coming in and out of the Strait of Hormuz. Now, again, with drones, you can do damage without having to have that much actual military capacity. But I do think the story of mine-carrying dolphins is a sign maybe that Iran's military is not in great shape. So I think in the next 24 hours, we will find out what percentage of ships are able to leave and what that will do to the overall oil and gas industry. But I think the challenge that they're in, Buck, is, if they can't sell oil and gas, the entire economy collapses on a degree that even so far it has not already. And I think that's going to be really difficult for them to overcome.
1: Treasury Secretary Scott Bessent here said straight up that this is now an economic fury campaign. And this is cut 16. He just says, we're going to financially suffocate them. Play it.
5: 3 weeks ago, the president gave the order to Treasury, myself, to begin economic fury. And the way to think about that, we were running a marathon over the past 12 months, and now we are sprinting towards the finish line. And I can tell you that We are suffocating the regime, and they are not able to pay their soldiers. This is a real economic blockade, and it is in all parts of government, all hands on deck. It is the blockade that our great Navy is doing. No ships are getting through, and we have upped the pressure on anyone trying to remit money into Iran to help the IRGC.
1: I don't see how the Iranians get around this, because their only real play is to try to get us ensnared in ongoing negotiations while they get relief. And it just sounds like Trump's position is no relief until you agree to what we want.
0: Yes. And again, I just don't see the hand that the Iranian government has that's very good to play. Because just, again, presume some form of rationality. And I understand some of you are going to say, well, they're thoroughly irrational actors. I understand. But the only way they really get money is by selling oil and gas. If you blow up a ship in the Strait of Hormuz, you create the situation that I just asked, which is, why would any new ships commit themselves to any sort of Iranian commerce if at any point in time Iran can get angry and blow up the ship? I think the answer is rational business people would not do that. So Iran is going to be in a such a weak position that I think economically they're even going to be in a worse shape than they are militarily. And this is why I think a lot of the media that's covered this has done such a poor job, because they've tried to make it seem like Iran has got some incredible situation that they control. Their economy, I believe, has collapsed. They've lost 40% of their economy since this war started. The United States economy is setting all-time record highs in the stock market. The price of oil and gas has gone up, and that's frustrating. But I would analogize it to the way that the price of eggs went up. Remember when early in Trump, people were like, oh, my God, eggs. And then the price going to come down, and everyone who's been telling you to panic is just going to stop covering it. I think by the fall, the price of gas will have come back down precipitously to somewhat similar to what it was before this all started on February 28th. People disagree with me. Okay, we'll see. By the time we get to the fall and people start voting, we will see whether the price of oil and gas has come back down. I think it will have come back down a great deal. And so I think you pay attention to it and see how this is going to shake out. And I just don't see Iran having very many good options, because they have to sell their oil and gas, Buck. The only way it gets out is through the Strait of Hormuz. And if they start blowing up ships, no one is going to go and decide that they're going to put ships into the situation. So, again, I think all of that is significant. And I think we're in a tough spot for Iran.
1: I think that
0: you sign off how, on a scale of 1 to 10, if I'm an 8 on the this is going to work out fine, where would you put yourself on the 1 to 10 scale right now, and how would you compare it to 2 weeks ago or 3 weeks ago?
1: I'm like a 6 or a 7. I'm certainly more optimistic.
0: Okay,
1: I was a solid 5. I was like, I don't know, could go, could not go, but I think now the Trump strategy as it stands here makes sense to me to get to the outcome that they want. And they're not falling for, I was worried they were going to fall for the rope-a-dope of, oh yeah, sure, let's talk, just open up the strait for our shipping.
0: Yeah.
1: No, they're not doing that. Because then we would know exactly how it would just completely, it would turn into a delay game, and they would play all the games they've been playing the whole time. So, yeah, I'm like a 6 or a 7. I'm not quite as optimistic as you, because it's the Middle East and I've been burned too many times, but trust in Trump has been a very effective policy on this for a lot of people so far. A very effective position, I should say.
0: We've got a bunch of calls. We'll get to some of those. We will continue to break down the absolute latest there. But I want to tell you, if you are out there right now and you are thinking to yourself, my roof's in rough shape, and there are a lot of you that may be thinking that right now. I've had some tough weather. Maybe you've been living in a home for a long time. Maybe you thought, hey, we're going to be out of this house, but then mortgage rates have been frustrating and you got a good rate and you don't want to move, but you're looking at the ceiling and you're saying, I don't know how this is going to work. 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
16: Buck
8: Welcome back in here to Clay and Buck. Got a lot of VIP emails, a lot of calls, a lot of things coming in to address all of you. Let's start with this one. I'm going to tee this up. Actually, Clay, before I tee up a VIP email for me, would you please read Trump's latest? There's Hannibal Barca, there's Clausewitz, Napoleon Bonaparte, the great military minds and practitioners of the past. None of them have got a thing, it seems, on Donald J. Trump. Tell everybody what he just wrote.
0: Trump now says that the blockade of Iran is the greatest military maneuver of all time.
8: MacArthur's landing at Incheon ain't no thing. No big deal.
0: D-Day? Kind of a good thing, I mean? Most people would say. Yes. Landings in... yes. So, greatest military maneuver of all time. I'm trying to think of what in the Civil War was the greatest military maneuver of the year. And I know I'm going to get a lot of Civil War history nerds.
8: Well, I was hoping you were going to step on this one because you're not going to make everybody happy. No matter what you say, you're going to upset some Civil War nerds.
0: Okay, the Civil War history nerds, let me know if I'm right. I would probably say Lee at Chancellorsville is the greatest strategic from, again, I'm not talking about like a small regimental battle. I'm talking about big armies. Lee dividing his army at Chancellorsville and crushing Hooker's right flank with Stonewall Jackson's brilliant flanking maneuver, I think most people would probably say is the most brilliant tactical stroke of the Civil War in either direction. Again, big armies. I'm not talking about something Nathan Bedford Forrest did or something, any of the smaller level generals, Patrick Claiborne back in the day. Sherman obviously had quite a few pretty brilliant moves. But I think probably Chancellorsville. The March to the Sea by Sherman, pretty significant, but it wasn't necessarily opposed. So, yeah, I think Chancellorsville. There you go. People probably wouldn't tell me if I'm wrong. You can jump in the mentions. Let me know if that's the most brilliant strategic maneuver of the Civil War.
8: But we'll get back into this, Clay. We can dive into this idea from one of our VIPs talking Iran, talking ending this conflict, winning this conflict. All right, look, we've got a sponsor here making these incredibly helpful products that are modern day technology aligned with something that you know really well, which are handheld walkie-talkies. But Rapid Radios take them to the next level. These are like super advanced walkie-talkies. 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
23: There was a wealthy man in Palm Beach who was offering young girls a way to make money. That man was Jeffrey Epstein, and he had set up a system designed to bring him underage girls. Local police and the federal government would investigate and, by their count, find dozens of victims. Epstein would become one of the world's most infamous predators, a man who could have faced decades in prison but served just 13 months in his own wing of a county jail.
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23: Epstein's abuse would span years and cross state lines.
27: New York, Palm Beach, New Mexico, Paris, Virgin Islands, and each one of those residences is an alleged crime scene.
23: 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Truth and Lies, Jeffrey Epstein.
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0: Welcome back in, Clay Travis, Buck Sexton Show. Appreciate all of you hanging out with me as we are, and Buck, as we are rolling through the program right now. A couple of other things that are out there, Buck. I don't know if you saw this, but I do know that graduation season is upon us. And I bet a lot of you out there have kids and grandkids who may be graduating. For instance, in a couple of weeks, my oldest son is graduating from high school and he'll be off to college. We're excited about that. But Wall Street Journal this morning, I was reading, and if you've got kids that are out there looking for jobs, get your pen. Maybe you got grandkids that are out there looking for jobs. The Wall Street Journal ranked cities, Buck, for the best to find jobs right now if you are a young 20-something, right? If you, and then they also factored in, which is pretty cool, cost of living, available housing, all of those things that if you were 23, 24 years old and you're thinking to yourself, okay, where should I start my career? Where would be a good place to go? number one city is going to stun a lot of people. So I just want all of you prepared for the number one city that for cost of living, hiring is best for 20-somethings in America, according to the Wall Street Journal. Birmingham, Alabama. I think there's a record scratch out there for a lot of you saying Birmingham, Alabama. You wouldn't have expected. Now, if you went to Auburn or you went to Alabama or you are listening to us in Birmingham, I've got a lot of family in Birmingham. I've spent a lot of time there. But here are some of the others, Buck. And I just thought it was interesting. You talk about red state versus blue state. Just listen to this list. This is the top. I jotted down the basically the top 10. Birmingham, Alabama, number one overall. Tampa, Florida, number two overall. San Jose, California, surprised me a little bit, but that's kind of the tech area. Columbus, Ohio, Buckeye fans will be happy about that. Raleigh, North Carolina. Tulsa, Oklahoma. San Francisco, and some of you are going to say it's kind of a record scratch. San Francisco has actually started to get more affordable because so many people have left, candidly, that there's actually for young people starting to be more affordable housing. I think that's also the story with San Jose. Nashville, Tennessee, where I live. Charlotte, North Carolina. So of the top 10, the vast majority of those are in red states. Many of them are in the southeastern part of the United States here. New York City, Denver, Fresno, California, Austin, Texas, Baltimore, Providence, Rhode Island. That is the top 15 markets. Buck, how many guesses would I've had to give you to get Birmingham, Alabama, as the number one for affordability and job availability and also just the ability to find a job, number one, according to the Wall Street Journal right now in the entire country?
1: I would have honestly and truly guessed Nashville. If you had asked me this, just because I know so many younger people are moving there. I assume the housing market has just gotten a bit hot, a little pricey.
0: Yep. It's gotten a little bit more expensive.
1: Yeah. New units and things like that downtown are pricey. Birmingham, I've been in the downtown there. Producer Allie and I, did a little exploration of Birmingham and it has some beautiful areas. I know it has a really high, crime problem, unfortunately. So if it gets that under control, I mean, it will be fascinating to see if Memphis starts to creep up on some of these lists, because Memphis should be a great city that people want to live in. But if you deal with the crime issue, which it seems like it is being dealt with, there's, I think, a lot of reason to believe that it would do very well. I'm trying to think of those, of any really surprises. Baltimore also has some beautiful parts, and the crime problem though, man, I don't know.
0: Crime.
1: I've spent a lot of time in Baltimore, and Baltimore is rough. Rough in a way that like other cities that have rough neighborhoods don't even come close to.
0: I think what you've seen in some of these places, and Baltimore is an example of that, is places that are white hot. Like Nashville is number eight on this list and has been very hot. I think what you're starting to see is people are looking at other areas. For instance, Chattanooga, which is in Tennessee, Knoxville, obviously in Tennessee, has started to get a lot of the spillover from Nashville because people say, hey, it's too expensive here. I think what you're starting to see with a city like Birmingham is Atlanta for a long time has been white hot. Charlotte, Nashville. I think you're starting to see other southern towns, if they can make decent strategic decisions, be pro-business, pro-growth, safety matters a great deal. If you're in your 20s, it matters tremendously. I will tell you, Buck, Nashville started to take off when all the bachelorettes showed up in town. And you might say, okay, what do bachelorettes have to do with a city getting hot and becoming a place where people want to go? Women want to go where it's safe. I saw a video from Spencer Pratt, who's running. We're trying to get him on for mayor of Los Angeles. He had a great video. He's standing by a playground, and he just said, I want to be the mayor for women and children in Los Angeles. He said, we used to say women and children first. If you look in cities where women, young women in particular, feel like they and their girlfriends can safely go, is a city that is going to skyrocket in popularity. Because what's the, if you owned a bar, what's the most important thing to make a bar successful, Buck?
1: Chicks.
0: Pretty girls. You get pretty girls to go to your bar, you are going to be minting money. So they used to have ladies' night back in the day. You go downtown in Nashville, every bachelorette in America is coming into my city now. It didn't exist for a long time because it's so safe. In the downtown corridor, you can walk from one bar to another. You know that you're not going to get assaulted. It is the number one thing. And so a lot of these places, like the Birmingham, Alabama, Tampa's number two on this list, Buck. Miami, where you are, so popular, so expensive, that some people are starting to say, hey, I still want warm weather, but maybe I can afford to live in Tampa at 25 in a way that I can in Miami, frankly.
1: Miami got too popular too fast, and I guess I'm a part of that problem. But the housing here and cost of living here, and also the infrastructure's ability, the roads, there's really no mass transit here. The roads' ability to handle the popularity of Miami, it's just, we have some of the worst traffic in the entire nation now and some of the highest housing prices, and also with insurance prices and things, it's not an affordable place to live. Which is a shame, because there was a time, if you really had foresight, you could have picked up waterfront condos for $100,000 a piece back after the financial crisis in 2009. I mean nice inventory stuff. You would have had to hold on to it for a while, and now those are all they're worth $1 million, $1.5 million. So there was a time to get involved. And everybody that I know that's a longtime landholder in Miami has just absolutely done phenomenally well. But the new people showing up are paying very, very high prices. So this is the thing. I mean, you have to look at cost of living, job opportunities, all the safety, all of these things together. Baltimore, to me, I'm telling you, if Baltimore cleaned up the crime problem, and also just the blight, there's a lot of urban blight, boarded up houses and stuff. It's an amazing, it's 30 minutes. It's basically a suburb of DC. It's 30 minutes from DC on the train. It's a quick drive on the highway. There are beautiful parts of downtown Baltimore. The waterfront's really nice. Honestly, you just need like a Republican mayor and a serious city council to come in and be like, we're not going to deal with this crime thing anymore. You could make that city so much better and so much nicer, but I don't think they're going to do it anytime soon.
0: I'll give you another one on this list that I think may surprise some people. Tulsa, Oklahoma. I think a lot of people, this goes to Dallas and Houston and other parts of Texas, Austin, that have been so incredibly popular. People are finding Tulsa and saying, okay, it's a little bit more affordable and has a flavor that is not dissimilar to those places. So anyway, I just think it's graduation season. I know that a lot of you have kids and grandkids out there. Timing on the Wall Street Journal putting this out, I thought was intriguing.
1: Where would you tell your kids, your boy, if you were graduating college now, not going to college, what would be your top three places? Forget about you and Laura, of course, wanting to be close and everything. Yeah. Let's say Nashville's off the list because he wants to experience something else that's new. So that takes that off the table.
0: Yeah, so I'll tell you the answer on Nashville. My wife's already thinking about this. Where are the boys going to go? I said, oh, they're coming back here. She said, how do you know? I said, there's more pretty girls in Nashville per capita than anywhere. 23, 24-year-old boys, they're going to go where pretty girls are. I feel good about them ending up back here. So let me take Nashville off the table. If I were giving advice, I mean, again, the career matters because advice, for instance, if your kid is going into tech or venture capital, I mean, you may not love the city, but I would say you should be in San Francisco because that's where that environment is. That's where there still is a tech, the tech focused industry. In the same way, if your kid was going into finance and wanted to work in an investment bank, I would say New York City. So stepping out of that, I think it's going to be really hard. I would go Texas, Tennessee, Florida. I would say you find a city in either Texas, Tennessee, or Florida, zero income tax, money flowing in like crazy from so many people that are super wealthy. I think there's going to be dynamic businesses created and opportunity for growth. If I were bullish on three states right now, I think lack of state income tax in Texas, Tennessee, and Florida, I would tell them to pick a city in one of those three states, and say, start your career there. What about you? You've got almost 20 years to you're going to be thinking about this, but I would go with one of those three states. I think the next generation, Texas, Tennessee, and Florida, are going to be creating substantial gaps between themselves and other places. And look, part of being successful is you, right? We believe in individual autonomy and everything else, but you also should go where the fish are biting. And you can be the greatest fisherman in the world, and if you're in a lake and there aren't any fish there, it doesn't matter how talented you are. So I think going to a place that's going to grow is going to help you be more successful. I would pick one of those three states.
1: I would say if job is removed from it, as in, you know, we're not taking that specifically into account because that matters a whole lot, right?
0: Yeah.
1: I mean, if you're really going to do finance for the most part, you still want to be in New York. I mean, the big boys are mostly in New York.
0: Or if that's you're going to do government, you should be in the Washington, D.C. area, correct. Right? Like, yeah.
1: And D.C., as much as some of you are going to groan, Clay and I have both been D.C. residents for years in the past. In your 20s, D.C. is a great city because it's for the access you have, it's relatively inexpensive. You can get some row house, get six of your buddies, have some big old Victorian row house. And, you know, this is what people would do. And you're not paying that much in rent. So DC is, cool for that. I would say though, just three cities to pick for anyone who's listening and their kids, their grandkids. If they were starting out, San Diego, I think is amazing. I'm just going to tell you.
0: California off the list for taxes. It is an amazing place. I don't disagree on San Diego being extraordinary, but I wouldn't tell my kid to go to California right now because of the finances.
1: I would say San Diego, Charleston, South Carolina, and I love, and you know what? West Palm. I would do West Palm.
0: West Palm is really starting to boom.
1: I would do is West Palm because there's a lot of good things happening there. It's not as congested. Miami's insane. Miami's like more expensive than Manhattan now in a lot of places. Miami prices have truly has priced people out of the market. So that's a little bit, that's a shame.
0: That's why Tampa, also, I think that's why Tampa has sprouted up is people like South Florida, but Miami's gotten so expensive. Tampa feels like an accessible entree point.
1: I've always loved Savannah. I've had people tell me that they've moved to Savannah and they feel like Savannah is not that welcoming to outsiders,
0: That's the whole state of South Carolina.
1: They're like not. Savannah's not psyched when you come in. You're like, I just bought a beautiful old row house. They're like, who are you?
0: I'll give you a South Carolina example, Buck. And this is 20 years old. So granted, it may have changed somewhat. When we did on campus interviews at Vanderbilt Law School, you know, different firms come in from all over the country. They told us, don't even bother interviewing with the South Carolina law firms unless your family has been in South Carolina for a long time.
1: Yeah, that's kind of what I've heard. That's kind of what I've heard. It's funny. You and I did not coordinate this beforehand. I have picked that up from multiple people, especially Yankees who want to move somewhere south.
0: I just thought it was super interesting because I'm a born and raised Nashville kid. And a lot of you out there, Atlanta, Charlotte, you know, decent sized southern cities that have grown a lot. The only state, and it was Charleston, it was Columbia, it was not exclusive to any one area. They said, if you want to go to a Charleston law firm, your family needs to have been in South Carolina for a while. Only city, only state where they said anything like that. Florida, Texas, you know, Tennessee, all the other places, you know, New York, California, wherever you might have been interviewing. And it's a good law school, right? You would think South Carolina law firms would want a lot of young Vanderbilt lawyers. They're like, not unless you've been there a while.
1: Apparently. All right. We're proud to partner with the International Fellowship of Christians and Jews. 43 years ago, their founder, a rabbi serving his community in New Jersey, made a pledge to look after the most vulnerable members of the Jewish faith with the help of Christians across the U.S. They do remarkable work fueled by donations from private individuals like you and me. 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
1: Welcome back to Clay and Buck. Let's take some of these talkbacks. Let's see what we got here. Bill from Union City, New Jersey, hit it.
13: Clay, knucklehead, you do know Savannah is Georgia, yeah? Charleston is South Carolina.
0: How did he already fire back on that? I was just talking about the fact that you were talking about South Carolina, Charleston, you mentioned as well.
1: Yeah.
0: Yes. Savannah is in Georgia. I appreciate the geography lesson, but I do think Savannah and Charleston likely have similar cultures in that there aren't that many outsiders who have come into those cities. Whereas Atlanta, nobody cares where you're from in Atlanta. Like, it's a big metropolitan city. On those coastal cities, Charleston, Columbia, places like that all over South Carolina, it's very different.
1: VIP email from fellow history nerd John. He writes, Washington crossing the Delaware led directly to the founding of greatest nation ever.
0: I mean, we probably could have gotten there without. I'm not going to put you. I'm sorry.
1: We basically jumped a bunch of redcoats and Hessians who were hungover while they were still waking up in the morning. Kind of a minor skirmish. It's a cool painting. More important. Oh, I'm going to get some of the George Washington fired up here. But George Washington's real skill was just enduring.
14: Wasn't really a great general on the battlefield.
1: Perseverance.
0: Actually, I'm going to ask for talkbacks on this. What is the greatest military maneuver in United States history? I went with Chancellorsville. I went specifically to the Civil War. I think you could argue D-Day. Some of you are big military history nerds. Give us talkbacks on these. We'll have some fun with it, obviously reacting to the Trump claim on the blockade. Thanks for hanging with us. We'll see you tomorrow.
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19: 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I'm Lisa Brady, Fox News. The USS ships are beginning to pass as part of a U.S. operation to free up a key shipping lane.
20: A South Korean cargo ship was damaged by Iranian fire, President Trump says, but adds all other vessels have suffered no damage traveling through the Strait of Hormuz. The president announced Project Freedom to reopen the narrow waterway controlled by Iran since the launch of Operation Epic Fury in February. The commander of CENTCOM, Admiral Brad Cooper, says the operation is defensive and employs

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0: in the new Congress, we're going to have to do something about this Supreme Court. And let me be very clear. Everything is on the table. 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
1: No, but you don't have, excuse me, you do not have the right to say climate change does not exist, that it's a hoax, and that's where this administration is coming from.
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0: revolution. 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
2: All right, thank you, Scott Shannon. Thanks to all of you for being with us. Happy Monday. Is there such a thing as a happy Monday? I don't know. You know, I have a friend of mine, Linda. You'll appreciate this. He says, Monday's my favorite day of the week. I'm like, why? Because I just can't wait to get to work. I love what I do. I love what I do. I'm like, I love what I do, too. But Monday's not my favorite day of the week.
3: Yeah, I got to get racked up
2: and, you know, I got to get... You know, ratcheted up and back in the groove because I let my mind, you know, kind of simmer down a little bit before, you know, over the weekend, trying to get back to normal. You really can't get back to normal, in my view, unless you have an extended period of time off because I don't stop working. And as you know, what times throughout the weekend, if you had to go through your brain, were you getting text messages from me on story ideas and things that I'm interested in and things that I want Sweet Baby James to print out? How many times?
3: Well, it was a very busy weekend. In your defense, it was very busy and there was a lot of news. Okay,
2: is this weekend different than any other weekend?
3: No.
2: It is not.
3: No.
2: Mm-mm. Okay, so there's no reason delineating between weekends because they're all the same.
3: I was trying to be nice. It's Monday. You just got done saying how some people are happy to go to work. I figure I might, you know, give you a little olive branch there. But all right, every weekend it's a tear for you and it starts Friday and it doesn't end.
2: It just doesn't. But I wouldn't have it any other way. I mean, that's the weird part. I mean,
3: yeah, you have one speed. There's only one speed.
2: There I mean, I'm having a hard time with the idea is we're running into... Well, let's just say obstacles. If I'm to go on this trip to China with President Trump, which I've been invited on, and it's historic, and it's on Air Force One, and maybe if the audience wants to weigh in, Linda, they can. And I will be able to cover it for television, but doing the radio show is going to be more problematic. And Linda's take off. You take off, call into
3: okay,
2: the show.
3: Okay, take it easy. That's exactly what
2: you've been saying from the very beginning. You didn't even...
3: What I said
2: like,
3: was...
2: I'm trying to find alternatives.
3: Oh, my God. What I said, and I think it's a fair assessment, is that while it's an incredible experience, given the time change of like 13 hours, it doesn't exactly work with doing a live broadcast on radio. However, we could have you call in for a half an hour and give us an update, and then you could go back to bed, which we could do at the 3:30 point of the show every day. And I think that would be very cool.
2: Okay, so it's a 12-hour time difference. For example, in China right now, it's 3:09 Eastern time. It's 3:09 a.m. China time. The problem, and I learned this when I went on the Gulf State trip with but we were able to do radio from there, and it's this is just a little bit, well, it's a lot more problematic because we're dealing with top geopolitical foes. This was more of a friendly trip. There's just going to be very different security measures, but when you travel on Air Force One, and this is not me bragging, I'm just saying I'm there, I'm working. The whole purpose is to bring you the context, the texture of what's actually going on. And you learn a lot when you're on those trips. And then the president included me in a lot of stuff, which was pretty cool. I got to sit in on a business roundtable. I had no idea I was sitting there. And I just walk in the room with the press and they said, no, Mr. Hannity, you're sitting over here at the table, with the Treasury Secretary, the Secretary Hegseth and the Energy Secretary and Howard Lutnick and everybody in between. And I'm like, oh, okay. And then in the middle of the meeting, the president points to me, Sean, what do you think about this? It was pretty surreal because I wasn't expecting it. So there are fun things. And then you get to see the behind the scenes. And then I get to relay that to all of you. And it's an experience that most people won't have.
3: Don't you agree it would be great for you to be able to do that? Be able to come on, give an update, and go back to the trip. It's very difficult what you're trying to do. It's very hard.
2: You're making it harder because you're so reluctant and resistant.
3: Okay, let's do radio every day. I'm all in. Let's do it.
2: I mean, it would be 3 a.m., but there are logistical No. In fairness, there are logistical issues.
3: And there are.
2: Whatever time, it was a similar time difference when we were in Saudi Arabia, when we were in Qatar.
3: Yes, and we had problems. And it was things that were out of our control. It was not easy.
2: And you're saying I just should call in for an hour and, you know, we'll have a guest host. But then, and I would be able to pass on what's actually going on. It really is an experience. I mean, especially with China. When is the next time I'm ever going to get to go to China? Never.
3: Exactly.
2: But it's not about me. It's more important that I do the show for my audience, which is so loyal. And I wouldn't be there if it wasn't for all of them. And if they don't get anything out of it, I feel like I'm letting them down. So it just is complicated. TV is less so, because of the time difference. It's kind of like when we were in Singapore and I was doing the TV show at 9 a.m. local time. Remember, do you remember?
3: Yeah, and we went there and we stayed on the clock. But I think the difference is for this trip across the board is when we went to Singapore, we were not traveling with the president. We were traveling as a member of the press and covering events. This is not that.
2: Right, so we went to Singapore, Vietnam. We went to Helsinki.
3: Yeah.
2: I went on the Gulf State trip and then I was invited to go on this trip. You know, the best part of it is most of the legacy media mob has to sit back and steerage and like coach. I mean, cause it's a 20-hour flight. I mean, to sit and coach for 20 hours really sucks.
3: It does.
2: But they don't make me sit with those people because they know I don't like them. So I get to go back and like grab my camera guy and then we, you know, I probably can tape interviews for this show, interviews for the podcast, interviews for TV. I could probably do all of that while I'm on Air Force One. And then just get it to people in time.
3: We can take it from you. We can get it on the air.
2: You just want like 3 days without me being on the air because
3: you're going to be on the air. You're going to be on the air, though.
2: Whatever I do, you're just happy. Oh, it's a vacation. It's not like a usual day.
3: Oh, my God.
2: That's the problem. That's what you're really thinking.
3: I'm not taking off.
2: You just won't say the quiet part out loud. Just say it and be honest about it.
3: I don't know if you know me. There is no quiet part. Everything is loud. And at the end of the day, I'm going to tell you exactly what I think. And I think you would agree with me, and you probably will in hindsight, that this is a wise, pragmatic decision.
2: Former New York City Mayor Rudy Giuliani was apparently hospitalized over the weekend with pneumonia, according to the New York Post. Anyway, it did shock a lot of people. They did first report it that he was in really bad shape and he had a tough weekend and he has pneumonia, which is never good when you're, 81 years old now. And anyway, his spokesperson has confirmed that the ex-mayor is recovering from this pneumonia, being monitored as a precautionary measure, but he looks to be on the mend. He was in critical condition yesterday. I don't believe he's in critical condition now. You know, I know people have strong opinions about the mayor, but I'm just telling you what this man did, on 9/11/01. This is the 25th anniversary year. And on the subsequent days and weeks was just unbelievable. There is a new Rasmussen poll out today that finds a full 60% of voters believe that negative media coverage of President Trump likely inspired the White House Correspondents' Dinner assassination, including 41% who say it's very likely. Now, when the guy puts out a manifesto and it reads just like the legacy media mob and their daily attacks against President Trump, why would anyone have any doubt? I have a hard time understanding that part. I'm not saying that they are responsible. I'm saying their rhetoric is so over the top. And when you start dehumanizing people by comparing them to Gestapo agents and Nazis and fascists, I mean, you're basically calling them murderers, and they're not, and all the other horrible things that have been said, and knowing that there are a lot of sick people out there that are highly influenced, you can't convince me that it's not insightful. Is it anything you could ever probably hold anyone accountable for? No, you can't, but it's just... You know, at some point you would wish or you would hope that better angels would prevail in the minds of some of these lunatics out there that just, I hate Trump, I hate him, so Nazi, fascist, Gestapo, racist, sexist, homophobe, xenophobe, Islamophobe, you know, wants to kill grandma and grandpa. Spirit Airlines is done. Did you ever go on Spirit Airlines?
3: No.
2: It's a fine. It's an economy airline. They tried to do a merger. The merger was denied by the Biden administration. And now we have a top Biden official all but admitting that the Biden Justice Department sealed the fate of Spirit Airlines when they rejected that merger request and suggested it was the wrong choice, which, no kidding, and suggested, you know, especially after the low-cost airline shut down on Saturday morning, they're not going to open up again. I mean, I could see somebody buying their planes and buying their parts, and they're going to do a fire sale, but it's still not good. Neera Tanden, who previously served as a senior advisor to Biden, wondered whether a merger could have prevented massive job losses. Given the news about Spirit Airlines is shuttering and thousands of people losing their jobs, I think we should honestly assess whether the Garland DOJ stopping the JetBlue merger with Spirit was the right call. No, it was not the right call. It was stupid. They employed 17,000 people, and now they shut down their operations. Not a good idea. Pretty dumb, actually. I know there was talk of a possible government bailout. I'm not particularly fond of government bailouts myself. Violent anti-ICE rioters storming a Brooklyn hospital in a bid to free a criminal Biden illegal from ICE custody. Anti-ICE mob violently protesting outside a Brooklyn hospital, rallying in defense of this illegal immigrant previously arrested for assault, drug possession. Anyway, the guy from Nigeria entered the U.S., you know, during the Biden years, was supposed to, you know, pack up and go home in February of 24, was arrested for assault and criminal drug possession, landed on the radar of ICE agents who tracked him down on Saturday. During his arrest, he refused to comply with the officers' lawful commands to exit the vehicle and weaponize his vehicle to attempt to hit ICE officers. It became, you know, physically cooperative, attempting uncooperative or combative, rather, attempting to punch and elbow ICE officers. Anyway, claimed that he needed medical attention. They took him to a medical center. And anyway, then the illegal refused to comply with staff, throwing himself to the floor and screaming like a lunatic. And then anti-ICE protesters somehow got wind that this guy was taken to the hospital. And then a mob of 200 people showed up trying to stop the agents from leaving with the illegal. I mean, what is wrong with the crazy left in this country? We have this development, and it's pretty big out of Iran. We'll spend a lot of time on it in the course of the show today. And the president put out a truth post that said Iran had taken some shots at unrelated nations with respect to the ship movement in the Strait of Hormuz. He said Project Freedom, including a South Korean cargo ship, perhaps it's time for South Korea to come and join the mission. We've shot down seven small boats, or as they like to call them, fast boats. It's all they have left. Other than the South Korean ship, there has been at this moment no damage going through the strait. And the Secretary of War, Pete Hegseth, the Chairman of the Joint Chiefs, Dan Kane, Raising Kane, will have a news conference tomorrow morning. Thank you for your attention to this matter. Look, at this point, the combination of Iran's attacks on UAE, their infrastructure, continued attacks on international shipping. The one thing that Scott Bessent has been rightly pointing out is we are breaking them. I mean, we are destroying them economically. However, that's going to take a little bit more time. When they get to the point that they have to cap those oil wells because there's no more storage capacity available, I'm at the point now where I think if there's any more, even minor incursions, to quote Joe Biden, of any kind against any nation, then I think it's got to be embargo plus. And the plus is you got to hit the regime. And if I had my choice, well, my first targets would be the IRGC. I'd hit them. They've been the most militant, the most loyal to the former regime. They have been the most hesitant to do a smart deal that would be better for the Iranian people. They have been killing the Iranian people. That would be my preferred choice of attack. But it's going to come to an end. We know how it's going to end. At the end of the day, you know, I think that the Operation Epic Fury, coupled with Operation Epic Fury, the military part of it, is probably the perfect combination. And that is now, it seems to be inevitable, and that is a preview of coming attractions. I don't think there's any doubt about it. Iran makes a laughable new demand in their latest peace proposal. We'll get to that, too. Anyway, 800-941-SHAWN is our number this Monday, this joyful Monday, this happy Monday. My new favorite day of the week, my friend Michael says it's my favorite day. I love to get up and go to work. I just am so excited about the new week. And I'm looking at it, I'm like, nobody thinks this way. Everyone's like, ah, the weekend's over, unfortunately. Anyway, listen, and I love what I do. If you get a notice from the IRS, maybe you owe back taxes, maybe you didn't file returns in years gone by, maybe you filed, but you just can't afford to pay what the IRS says you owe them, you'd be crazy to deal with the IRS on your own. 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
12: John Polk was my nemesis. I knew in order to live a rich and fulfilling life, one where I was equal under the law and could be happy and fulfilled, I needed to defeat the message that John Polk was peddling.
13: I'm John Polk. For years, I was the poster boy of the conversion therapy movement. 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I wore the label of ex-gay with pride. That was all until, well, we'll get to that part.
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2: 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And I think that the Iranians will foolishly try to get in the way of the president and his efforts to keep the strait open. And as soon as they do, they are going to get so hit so hard. The mullahs' mothers will feel the vibration wherever they may be. 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
17: In the history of cinema, few films have been as successful as The Godfather. Francis Ford Coppola's gangster epic set a new standard, not just for movies about the mafia, but for movies in general. Although, if you talk to the people who made it, The Godfather's prospects for success were far from assured. In fact, before its release, they were pretty bleak.
16: And they said, we're finished, this is over. The movie's not going to work. You gotta get rid of those guys. It's a disaster.
17: 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Leave the Gun, Take the Cannoli is based on my co-host Mark's best-selling book of the same title. And on this show, we call upon his years of research to help unpack the story behind The Godfather's birth from start to finish. We sift through innumerable accounts, many of them conflicting, and try to get to the truth of what really happened. Leave the Gun, Take the Cannoli features new and archival interviews with Francis Ford Coppola.
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24: Ah, 1971. 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Soul Train had just started chugging along. 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Weeble started to wobble, but as we all know, they don't fall down.
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24: 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I'm Ed Helms, host of Snafu, Season 2, Medburg. The story of a daring heist that exposed J. Edgar Hoover's epic FBI snafu. 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
32: What's the doomsday clock, Josh?
33: So the doomsday clock is a metaphorical clock that is overseen by the Bulletin of Atomic Scientists. It's a graphic representation of how close humanity is to self-inflicted disaster.
32: They moved the second hand on the clock forward to 89 seconds to midnight, which means it's the closest that clock has ever been to midnight since they started.
33: In 1947, when the U.S. and Russia were starting the Cold War, there was 7 minutes to midnight. We're now less than 2 minutes away from midnight. The furthest away it was from midnight was 1991, after the Soviet Union dissolved. It was all the way back from 17 minutes to midnight.
32: I think it's a valuable thing because it just raises awareness every year with people. 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
1: All right, 25 till the top of the hour, 800-941-SEAN, our number if you want to be a part of the program. Everybody needs a home security system, and you want one that is proactive, not reactive. A reactive system is...
2: Linda McLaughlin, five people just broke into your home. Sorry about the bad news. Good luck to you.
1: 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I mean, that's proactive security before anyone ever gets near a door or a window. President saying very clearly, okay, I've just been sensing the moment is coming sooner than later. His patience with Iran is running out. And now it's going to be open the straits, give us the nuclear dust, or you will be obliterated. I've given you every opportunity for peace. And, you know, now the Iranians... I'm not sure if, you know, it's a close call, actually. Are they stupid, or have they been so indoctrinated into their sick, twisted death cult ideology that maybe they really do believe that if they die, they're going to go to heaven and they are going to get 72 virgins? I'm not really sure. But I mean, they really are stupid, because there's not going to be a country left. And the president's been trying to preserve what he could for the Iranian people. There's 90 plus million of them, but they made a slew of outlandish new demands to reopen the Strait of Hormuz. The new proposal made no mention of their nuclear program, and it was a 14-point plan demanding the U.S. lift their blockade and sanctions on Iran, withdraw their forces from the Middle East. This is just stupid stuff that's never going to happen. Iranian clerics are starting to turn on the hardline Iranian Revolutionary Guard Corps. This is pretty interesting. I found this interesting. Liberal cleric and human rights lawyer Mohsen Rahmani, who argues that those opposing negotiations with Washington should be held accountable for the human and material toll of this war. And then the, you know, hardliners that are, for whatever reason, they are still loyal to the dead regime and the next tier of leaders under them and the next leaders below them. They're losing this war badly. The global balance of power is shifting. I think some other losers in this effort are China and Iran. China getting 50%+. They loved getting cheap oil from the Iranians. So it's now just the clock is ticking. If I had to guess, before this week ends, our coverage, we will probably be covering that military action has taken place again. The U.S. Navy has already sunk six Iranian small gunboats in the Strait of Hormuz. And according to the New York Times, even the small Iranian gunboats carrying heavy machine guns, rocket launchers, sometimes anti-ship missiles. But CENTCOM Commander Bradley Cooper, Admiral Bradley Cooper, said in a press call with reporters that Iran historically has deployed between 20 and 40 small boats. Today we saw just six and eliminated all of them quickly. And once they see that that's not happening, and you know, once they get to the point where they have to cap those oil wells, which is the bulk of their economy, they're in deep trouble. You know, and Scott Bessent is vowing, he says it's only going to be a matter of weeks and that high gas prices will come down very quickly, which I agree with. One U.S. flagged merchant ship safely was able to transit the Strait of Hormuz, while CENTCOM denies that, you know, the Iranian report that they hit an American warship. They did not. They just lie. Propaganda is their way of life. Trump calls it Project Freedom, escorting the ships through the Strait of Hormuz. There is obviously certain risk with any military effort. And if the Iranians think they're going to get cute by half, I can tell you right now, if they try to attack one U.S. ship, it's going to be raining hell on Iran. It's not even going to be a close call, and there won't be any discussion. There's not going to be a long meeting, and the plan is already in place, and it'll be launched instantaneously. Now, the Iranians did attack Dubai in their renewed hostilities. They're angry at their neighbors. Their neighbors are going to survive just fine, and they're going to build new paths moving forward in the future so that Iran can never have any impact at all moving forward in all of this. The president has teased that the U.S. will be taking over Cuba almost immediately. He said this in a speech in Florida over the weekend. And I think, where did he say this? I think it was in West Palm Beach when he gave this speech. Anyway, he says, and he was talking about Representative Dan Micah, talking about Marco Rubio, that they came from a place called Cuba, and we will be taking over almost immediately. Those negotiations have been ongoing, albeit quietly, for a long time. And which, by the way, is only going to be good for the Iranian, for the Cuban people. You know what's interesting about that, Linda? You know, Cuba's so poor, they have been keeping alive these old, you know, like 1940s, 50s, 60s Chevy cars. I don't know how they keep those cars on the road, but there's a ton of them. I guarantee you Americans are going to go in there and buy up those cars left, right, and sideways. People love old cars.
3: They can't track it. It's incredible. There's no electronics, no computers, nobody watching every move you make. I would love one of those cars.
1: Okay. You know, I always thought that I wanted an older car. I always thought I wanted a Chevelle Supersport. And then I drove an older Chevelle Supersport. There's two different models. The square model, which I think went up to 1969-ish, somewhere in there. And the more oval version, which was like 71. I mean, this thing had like 454 cubic inch engine. It was a kick-ass car. I mean, and it was called the Chevelle Supersport. And I always thought I wanted one. And then I drove one. And it drives like crap compared to a modern-day car. And now that I have my S-Plaid, and I never thought I'd want an electric car in my life, and I didn't get it. If for any other reason, I just hated what they were doing to Elon Musk at the time. And we gave one away here on this show. And then I bought one for myself. It is the greatest muscle car I've ever driven. It has 1,024 horsepower, 0 to 60 in 1.9 seconds. You just charge it up when you bring your car home. I don't drive long distances anyway. Do you drive long distances? You do sometimes.
3: I do sometimes. More than I do. For the kids' games and stuff. Yeah.
1: Yeah, I'm not into driving long distance. I just hate it.
3: But I would be perfectly content driving long distances in an older car and just taking my time. I really would.
1: Okay, what are you going to do when Liam says, "Mom, I'm really hungry, and the only place you can stop at is like McDonald's, Burger King, or Wendy's"?
3: Chance meets the prepared mind. I always have snacks and juice in the car. I'm a regular mom. Don't get it twisted.
1: What are the snacks that you're going to torture your child with that he's not going to like?
3: I have terrible snacks in my car when we travel. Kids don't want healthy snacks in the car. I know that.
1: All right. So what are your snacks?
3: Pop-Tarts, brownies, cookies,
1: You buy your son Pop-Tarts?
3: He loves Pop-Tarts. If I don't have Pop-Tarts, there's going to be a problem in this house. And I know they're terrible.
1: I used to like the blueberry Pop-Tarts with the icing on the front.
3: Yeah, that's what he likes.
1: I'm sure it's not real icing.
3: But he gets strawberry.
1: Oh, he likes blueberry too?
3: He likes strawberry. He likes blueberry.
1: If he lived with me, he'd come back to you a whole different kid.
3: You guys would both be fat. If he's sitting around eating French fries and Pop-Tarts.
1: No, I mean, I don't. You know what I eat. I eat very clean.
3: Well, when you get a 10-year-old in your house who likes to eat all the same bad junk food you like to eat, then it gets weird.
1: Well, I only eat junk food when I'm on the road. That's the only time
3: I eat. That is true.
1: And that's like, I'm on the road, okay, and I get cravings when I'm on the road. I can't help it. It's the one time.
3: It's called exhaustion.
1: I think that does play a role in it. Traveling does knock you, it does knock you out. I don't know. Did you see this interview with Jake Tapper, fake Jake, and Barney Frank? And I guess Barney Frank is in hospice.
3: It was a little weird. Yeah.
1: Was that not the strangest interview? If I look like that, somebody wants to interview me, and I'm not, I wish him well. I mean, he's at the end of his life. I have no more political differences. I pray for him and his family. I don't say bad things about dead people or people that are dying. It's not in me to do that. It's not a Christian thing to do. And anyway, he was giving advice to the Democratic Party, warning that they're swinging too far to the left, which is interesting because he was probably one of the leaders of the far left movement of the Democratic Party. But I thought that was pretty interesting. But I just don't, if I look like that and I'm in hospice, anybody that is in hospice is not going to look their best. I think maybe at that time I'm done talking. I think at that point I want to be remembered for being more vibrant in my life.
3: Or this make a recording and leave out the video. I didn't know why the video was necessary.
1: It really wasn't, but it was kind of heartbreaking. I don't want to see people dying. I just don't. And then you know what the worst part, and this is like with Irish weddings, and I hate that part too. Irish funerals, not weddings, is I could never understand, and ever since I was a little kid, they'd have these three-day wakes where the dead body, you know, they have an open casket. And you just, and people act weird during wakes, I've come to find out. And by the way, it doesn't mean anything. You can't interpret people's reaction to a death. In one corner, you have a group of people just laughing their ass off at an Irish wake. In the other corner, you have people like sipping whiskey and just, you know, charging up and having a great time. You got another group of people crying. Then you have the weird group of people that go up to the dead body, touch the dead body, kiss the dead body. Is like, okay, that freaks me out. And it doesn't end after like 2 hours. It goes on for three straight days, a morning session and an evening session.
3: Are you kidding me? You've now we got 2 and 3 day sessions. Oh my God.
1: No. I mean, I'm doing it all in a day and it's going to be a closed casket. Remember me for what I was like alive. That's why if I ever got a terminal illness, I'm disappearing. And my kids say, you can't do that, Dad. I'm like, yeah, I'm doing it. I'm like, I want to be remembered as I was alive. I don't want to be remembered as I am in the last moments of my life. You know, and then I get into arguments with everybody because they say, well, you're denying them the opportunity to love you. I'm like, they can love me from a distance. They can call me on the phone. I'll talk to them on the phone. And they say, well, that's very selfish of you. I don't think it's selfish. You know, I'll put away enough money that I'm not going to be a financial burden on anybody. And I'm not going to go to a dump. I'm going to go to a nice place where they have people that can take care of me. And then I don't want to be a burden on other people. I want them to go live their lives and not be worried about me, you know, when I'm about to croak. This is a very morbid conversation, isn't it?
3: Yeah, it's a far, far cry from Pop-Tarts. I'll tell you what. We took a real big pivot.
1: We took a little detour. Do you not agree that there's some wisdom behind what I'm saying?
3: Oh, absolutely. I don't want any of that crap.
1: I mean, if you're going to die, I'd probably like to see you one more time before you look terrible.
3: I think it's nice to have goodbyes. I had a really good friend who got diagnosed with cancer, and she did that. She made it a lunch appointment with everybody.
1: I guarantee you we would laugh. Go ahead, tell me about your friend with cancer.
3: No, same thing. She did that. She went and had lunch with everybody. She had terminal cancer. She wasn't going to make it. She'd seen a gajillion specialists. She had lunch. She came to my house. We sat out in my backyard for 4 hours, and it was the last time I saw her.
1: And she didn't want to be seen by anybody.
3: Nope. She was okay then.
1: I don't want to be seen when, you know, I'm at the point that I need nurses to clean me and put, you know, these suction tubes down my throat.
3: Yeah, it's horrible.
1: Or I work out.
3: It's a horrible way.
1: Build up muscle mass is my best advice for everybody. You know, I had a discussion with somebody who's not in very good shape. And he goes, I don't know how you do this every day. How do you work out every day? I'm like, because I said, I don't love it every day. I said, I make myself do it every day. And he goes, Sean, I don't think I could do 5 push-ups. I probably couldn't even do 3. I said, that's okay. Start right now. Why don't you do 1? 1 really good push-up. And then tomorrow, try to do 2. And if you can't, don't beat yourself up. Just every day do a push-up until you get to 2 push-ups. Then you work to 3 push-ups. Then you work to, you know, if you can only do 1 sit-up, then you work to 10 sit-ups. And then, you know, it's if you lift weights, I don't care if you lift 2 pounds like Obama. It doesn't matter. Just do a little bit every day. If you can do 1 exercise, probably the healthiest thing you can do is go for a walk and put in your 10,000 steps a day. Just do something. And people just, they give up. They don't do anything. And then they eat, you know, they're bored. And they, can you think anything worse in life than not waking up and not having anything to do all day? I know people like that. It was like
3: you have to do your read. You love doing those. You live for getting up and doing those.
1: It is the 25th anniversary year of 9/11. And Tunnel to Towers, by the way, they have the most comprehensive commemoration in history. 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Now, it's in honor of the 343 members of the New York City Fire Department who made the ultimate sacrifice on 9/11. 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It's reaching classrooms nationwide, K-12. 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Anyway, and then, of course, the foundation is holding hundreds of runs and walks and climbs and golf outings. 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They had a golf outing here in Florida, and I got to MC that one with Frank Siller, who's awesome. 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
14: 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Francis Ford Coppola's gangster epic set a new standard, not just for movies about the mafia, but for movies in general. Although, if you talk to the people who made it, The Godfather's prospects for success were far from assured. In fact, before its release, they were pretty bleak.
15: And they said, we're finished. This is over. The movie's not going to work. You got to get rid of those guys. It's a disaster.
14: 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Leave the Gun, Take the Cannoli features new and archival interviews with Francis Ford Coppola.
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27: A ceasefire is tested. I'm Lisa Brady, Fox News. The United Arab Emirates accusing Iran of a dangerous escalation and unacceptable violation after intercepting multiple Iranian missiles as the U.S. continues Project Freedom, which began early today, aimed at guiding stranded ships through an enhanced security lane in the Strait of Hormuz as a U.S. blockade also continues.
28: The United States is not trying to stop any sort of merchant vessels who are going through the Strait of Hormuz. They're actually trying to help these vessels make their way through this area despite the Iranian threats. It's the vessels that are coming from Iranian ports that are being stopped. And we're talking about a lot of oil that is currently in the Persian Gulf that now the United States has control over when and where it moves.
27: Fox's Trey Yingston, Tel Aviv, Iran, insisting it still controls the strait. The CENTCOM commander, Admiral Brad Cooper, says the U.S. sunk several Iranian small boats while also defending against missile and drone strikes.
0: The cruise missiles were going after both U.S. Navy ships, but mostly after commercial shipping. We defended both ourselves, and consistent with our commitment, we defended all the commercial ships.
27: He says more than 100 land and sea-based aircraft and 15,000 service members are extending a defensive umbrella across the strait. President Trump just beginning a White House event with small business owners.
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27: Even with what he calls a detour to Iran, saying again they can't be allowed to have a nuclear weapon, and predicting oil prices will go down rapidly when the conflict is over. But they've been surging today, and the U.S. down. The Dow, I should say, down 557 points at the bell. California's top insurance regulator just accusing a second insurance company, State Farm, of violating state law while handling

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0: in the new Congress, we're going to have to do something about this Supreme Court. And let me be very clear. Everything is on the table. Everything to deal with this corrupt MAGA majority.
1: No, but you don't have, excuse me, you do not have the right to say climate change does not exist, that it's a hoax, and that's where this administration is coming from.
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0: program. You know, when you consider what happened at the White House Correspondents' Dinner, and just think about it for a second, and you think about the other two attempts on Donald Trump's life, and you think about Charlie Kirk, then you think about the rhetoric of the left, and we played a lot of it, and, you know, a person that has emerged as a sought-after endorser for Democrats, prominent Democrats, you know, people like Elizabeth Warren and Bernie Sanders and a lot of congressional candidates and a lot of squad members and so on and so forth, is this guy Hassan Piker. We've talked about him. America deserved 9/11. I don't care that people got raped on October 7th. Here is what he said about my senator, Rick Scott.
1: If you cared about Medicare fraud or Medicaid fraud, you would kill Rick Scott, okay?
0: Okay, joining us now, my senator from the free state of Florida, Rick Scott, is with us. First of all, I'm sorry that you and your family had to hear that. However, how is it you can make a terroristic threat like that and not be held accountable?
2: It makes no sense. I mean, Sean, it's worse than that. This guy wants me murdered. He wants every capitalist murdered. He said America deserved 9/11. He hates Israel. He's anti-Semitic. And guess what? He's invited to go give a speech at Yale with our, and think that we probably give them, what, $1 billion a year or something, like the University of Michigan? I mean, this is crazy. And then Democrats go campaign with this guy. The Senate, one of the Senate candidates in Michigan campaigned with him. That other House members went down to Cuba to sponsor the, you know, to help the Cuban regime, which is destroying their citizens. I mean, this country's got to wake up and say, I don't want to be around people like this. This is disgusting. He's a disgusting person. Nobody should be around him. But he's now becoming the face like Mondami of the Democrat Party.
0: Look at your fellow senators that are seeking his endorsement and praising this guy and fundraising off this guy and fundraising with this guy. I mean, have you spoken to any of them about it?
2: Oh, I brought it up, but nobody cares. The Democrat Party has become the party that hates this country. They hate this country. They want to destroy every business person. They hate capitalism, right? They hate Israel. They hate Jews. I mean, it's a party of hate. Why do they want to destroy the country that they grew up in? They gave them all the opportunities that they have. Why don't they go move to Iran? Why don't they go move to Cuba or Venezuela or communist China? They all go out and defend all these horrible regimes. Why don't they move there? Don't come and destroy our country that we love.
0: That's such a good point. Let me go to Iran, where the president now announced a policy where we will be escorting tankers through the Strait of Hormuz. Obviously, it looks like there's going to be a flare-up of tensions. If that happens, I am pretty confident at that point President Trump will finish them off. Scott Bessent, the Treasury Secretary, has said we're suffocating Iran economically and that they're not able to pay their soldiers. And it's getting worse by the day. That part we know. They have their currency is worth zero. There is a food shortage, a 200% inflation rate. And, you know, they seem on the verge of economic collapse because they're losing $400 or $500 million a day. I think it's got to be that plus more military action by the president. But that's my personal opinion, not that he's listening to me. But here's what Scott Bessent said.
3: We are suffocating the regime, and they are not able to pay their soldiers. This is a real economic blockade, and it is in all parts of government, all hands on deck. It is the blockade that our great Navy is doing. No ships are getting through, and we have upped the pressure on anyone trying to remit money into Iran to help the IRGC. And they are corrupt institution. They've been stealing from the Iranian people for years. They have money offshore. We've tracked that down. We will continue to track that down. And we're going to preserve those assets for the Iranian people on the other side of this conflict.
0: Okay. He also further went on to say, and I want to play this for you, that they have gotten a pittance of Hormuz tolls or tariffs that they've been charging. And you know, he thinks that we're getting very close to the point where if they have to shut down or cap those oil wells, that would mean when they ever do reopen them, which I assume would happen one day, they will be be producing at best 50-55% of what their former capacity was, which means a major economic loss long term for them. Here's what he said.
3: Yeah, the Iranians, it reminds me, they're kind of like the Keystone Cops here. It reminds me of Baghdad Bob during the Iraqi war. You had the guy kind of spouting nonsense while the tanks were driving around behind him. And, you know, the Iranians are like this. They're not tolling the strait. We think that they've gotten less than 1.3 million in tolls, which is a pittance on their previous daily oil revenues.
0: And that could be catastrophic, Senator Scott.
2: Well, thank God for President Trump. I mean, finally, we have a president that gives a damn about Americans. The Iranian regime has been killing Americans for 47 years. They kill their own people. They cause all this unrest in the Middle East and try to do it around the world. So finally, we got a president that's going to stand up to him. So I'm very appreciative of what Trump's doing. He's trying to do it without losing American lives. Right. He's trying to bring allies along. So, but enough of appeasing. And this president's doing the right thing. I hope that they come to their senses. It's the only way this is going to end is when the Iranian regime comes to their senses. And the only way that's going to happen is you got to do what Trump's doing. Restrict their resources. No money, no oil money, nothing. And so maybe in that point, maybe the people will be able to rise up. It's hard for me to believe that the Iranian Revolutionary Military Guards ever going to come to their senses. Our dialogue. So it's going to have to be the people of Iran that are going to come up and say, enough's enough. This is going to be over.
0: I know there have been attempts to try to arm the people. I think that's the best case scenario, but apparently it's proven to be more difficult than people think. And you don't win revolutions with slingshots. And the IRGC seems very loyal to the old regime's way of thinking. But I've got to imagine as they stop getting paid, they're going to get frustrated within their own ranks and probably start turning on each other. No,
2: that's what you hope. I mean, you hope for the best for the Iranian people. But the most important thing, keep Americans alive and safe. That's what this president's doing. No nuclear weapons, no ballistic missiles. Keep this country safe. So that's exactly what he's doing. He's doing his job. That's what his job is as commander in chief. So I'm very proud of what the president's been doing.
0: So when I spoke to the president last week, I asked him how long he's going to wait in terms of letting the blockade work and just wearing them down economically. And he said, Sean, I have the military option. I can wipe out Kargil and I can wipe out their entire economy. And I said, I know, probably in less than 15 minutes. He goes, probably less than five. So that option is on the table, and the president did say the quiet part out loud last week that the reason he's choosing not to go that route now is to give whatever emerging leadership is there time to organize themselves. Otherwise, the Iranian people will be left with no economy at all whatsoever, and we're talking about 90-plus million people. Do you agree with that decision?
2: Absolutely. I think the president's done this right. The Iranian Revolutionary Guard knows they cannot stand up to the American military. So they hopefully will come to their senses, but he's doing that. He's stopping their resources. So, I mean, he's doing the right stuff. Now you still have to deal with what's the regime going to do? Who actually is in charge? So this is not what Trump's trying to do is not easy. No one's even tried this. Right. Obama just sent him checks. So Biden didn't do anything. So Trump's doing the hard stuff and it's going to pay dividends long term. It's going to save America.
0: How do you see this in the end playing out? The way I see it is we win, they lose. And for people that are worried, well, the longer this goes on, the more difficult it is for the president in the midterms. I think oil prices will come down quickly. I think it'll have a minimal effect on the economy. And I think the president built the foundation for a strong economy in his first year.
2: Well, look, Trump's doing the right thing. He's trying to keep oil prices down. And by the way, any Democrat that complains, they tried to push oil prices up. I mean, they tried to shut down all oil and gas production in this country. So he's doing the right thing. Protect American lives. Do everything he can to keep prices down as much as possible. The American people are smart. We're going to have a great November because the American people know the difference. If you want to vote for a Democrat, what you're voting for is open borders. Okay. They support criminals. They don't support Americans. They support illegal aliens. They They want a bad economy. They don't care about your kids' education. They don't care about your safety. Now, if that's what you want, you vote for a Democrat. If you want the opposite, you vote for a Republican.
0: How do you see this playing out? I mean, the one thing that keeps coming up in poll after poll, I mean, you see this because you're dealing with these people every day. The old Democratic Party that we once knew seems to be dead, gone, and buried. I mean, are you sensing that when you talk to Democrats? Are they buying into this radicalization? Are they too timid to take it on? Do they fear they will be challenged? I mean, what's going on behind the scenes?
2: Well, Chuck Schumer is scared to death of AOC and Mamdani. All right, that's who AOC and Mamdani run the party. So Chuck Schumer scared to death of getting a primary for them. So whatever they do, how is far left as they want to go. They want to tax the rich. They want to destroy the economy. He has to be all in from his mind because he doesn't want to lose a primary. Because in D.C., all these people want to do is get reelected. They don't have a purpose other than their own preservation. So I don't see how that's going to get better. Nobody's willing to stand up against Schumer's radical move to the left. Now, one Democrat senator is willing to stand up. So we you know, you get Fetterman a little bit on Israel and anti-Semitism, but all the rest of the stuff, he votes exactly with Schumer.
0: Well, you have him on borders also.
2: Yep.
0: I mean, he's been supportive there. Do you have a relationship with him?
2: Yeah, I talked to him. But remember, you have to look at how people voted. Rhetoric is one thing. Going on TV and saying one thing. How do they vote? The only thing that matters up when you're in Congress is when you had the opportunity to take a vote, not what you said on TV, but how did you vote?
0: That's a good point. All right, quick break. More with Senator Rick Scott on the other side. Then your call's coming up this Monday, 800-941-SEAN, if you want to be a part of the program as we continue.
4: Question. 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
13: The different color noises, white noise, brown noise, pink noise. Brown noise is deeper, has lower frequencies, it's got more bass, minimalizes that higher frequency. Mm-hmm. And I didn't really know this, but apparently you can liken some of these to sounds in nature. And apparently brown noise is more akin to like a river rapid or a heavy rainfall or thunder.
14: Because there's also white noise and pink noise, you think brown noise is just named after the color brown. Wrong. There was a scientist named Robert Brown from Scotland.
13: White noise is used, aside from just sleeping, a lot of times with like noise-canceling headphones and stuff, mm-hmm. masking other sounds.
14: Pink noise is a little different. It's kind of like the compromise between white noise and brown noise.
13: As far as which one is best for sleep, there have been some very middling studies over the years. But at Oxford in 2017, they said that they fell asleep 40% faster listening to white noise, but their overall sleep was about the same.
14: Okay.
13: There was a study in 2017 from Northwestern of 13 older adults, and they said pink noise provided deeper sleep overall and improved ability to recall words.
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0: program will continue now. Senator Rick Scott, the great state of Florida, the free state of Florida, my senator. All right, so you have this mini reconciliation bill that's going to pass. It seems limited in scope. How far will it go? Will it eventually include the SAVE Act? Is the Department of Homeland Security now fully funded? And that would include FEMA, the Secret Service, et cetera.
1: Well, everybody got funded for this fiscal year other than CBP and ICE, right? With the reconciliation, which only takes 50 Republican votes, we will fund ICE and CBP. The goal is for the rest of Trump's term, right? The only way we get anything in the Save America Act done is either we've got to either force the talking filibuster, get rid of the filibuster altogether so we can pass things with 50 votes. The only thing we can do in the reconciliation package is create carrots and sticks, financial carrots and sticks. Oh, we'll pay states money if they do voter ID. We'll pay people this, or we won't give you money if you do certain things. That's not the same as passing the Save America Act, which says you have to show your ID when you vote, which most Americans, over 80% of Americans want. You've got to prove you're American citizen to register to vote. So that's what the Save America Act would do. It's so simple. Americans love it. But the only people who don't is Democrats, because they know the Democrats in D.C. realize with their radical policies, they could not win election. They've got to have illegal aliens voting for them to win.
0: But isn't the reality you don't have the votes to get rid of the filibuster? Isn't it true you don't have the votes to get the Save Act passed?
1: Not today. But just remember, a year ago at this point, we wouldn't change the rule to get nominees done. But over time, Republicans came to their senses and everybody supported getting rid of the filibuster on nominations, because what was happening is none of Trump's nominations, hardly any, were getting done. So when everybody understands that the Democrats are not going to allow us to pass budgets that make sense, pass any legislation, I hope that everybody will come to their senses and say, "What? Do we want to get rid of the talking filibuster? No. But if we're not going to enforce the talking filibuster, then we're going to have to get rid of it. Like, just make people talk. The filibuster was always just make people talk. When you finish and you got tired of talking, we took a vote. Clarence Thomas, I think, got 52 votes. The filibuster rules were 60. But back then, they let people talk, and then you had a vote. What Schumer's doing is saying, no, we're not going to talk, and it's going to take 60 votes to get out of this filibuster, where that's not how this was set up. It was always only 50 votes to pass legislation.
0: All right, Senator Rick Scott from my free state of Florida, sir, we appreciate you. Great job you're doing. Thank you. It's great to have good representation. Anyway, 800-941-SHAWN is on number. We'll get to your calls coming up straight ahead. 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You have to deal with one agent, two agents, five agents, nine agents. 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It's worse than dealing with the healthcare system. It's so bad. I've got the answer. I've spent hours with these guys at supersure.com. 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
1: All right, 25 now till the top of the hour. 800-941-SEAN if you want to be a part of the program. I mean, this is a very dangerous world. Small towns, big cities, it's the same thing. 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They are the best at what they do. The 6-Hour P365 is the most popular, best-selling concealed carry pistol on the market today. And look, it's often cited as the top-selling high-capacity micro-compact pistol, consistently ranking ahead of their competitors. This show, by the way, we're a 6-Hour family. I mean, sweet baby James has multiple 6-Hours. I have multiple 6-Hours. Linda owns the P365 Rose Special Edition, which I didn't even know existed. What is the Rose Special Edition?
2: It's how you shoot in style, Sean. You know, some of us shoot and then other of us, you know, we shoot. It's very nice. It's beautiful.
1: Well, but you have the yips, so you can't hit a target. That's the problem.
2: Yeah, but you know what? Now that it looks so good, it's calmed my yips. So I want to thank 6-Hour for assisting me.
1: Okay, unless I see videos, I'm not believing that for a minute, because last week you admitted you still had the yips. Anyway. And Linda, she will not listen. She's very stubborn. I told her to learn how to control her breathing when she's using a firearm. She doesn't. She drops her shoulder every time and misses the target. You miss the target completely. It's unbelievable.
2: I only need a couple good hits. I'll be fine.
1: Well, you're just going to, you know, fire randomly. God help the people that maybe, you know, forget it.
2: But it's with with a rose colored gun. It's beautiful. It helps me aim better. I promise you. We got to go out to the range.
1: I'm sure the person that you're going to have to shoot because they're trying to kill you is going to really care that it's a rose colored gun. Okay. The P365, you can try it at your local range today. Buy American. Go to 6hour.com/Hannity. They will give you a discount and a list of dealers wherever you live around the country, but you will love this firearm. By the way, our friend Mark Halperin, very analytical. We're now 6 months out of this all important midterm election. We will be talking a lot more about it. I know there's other news that we've got to get to on a daily basis, but now this is going to be front and center in the days, weeks, and months ahead. This is what he and Larry O'Connor, they were talking, had to say about Graham Plattner, who now, since the governor of Maine, Governor Mills, has bowed out, is now going to be the Democratic nominee running against Susan Collins. Now, for those of you that say, well, Susan Collins isn't important, oh, yes, she is. And I know that, well, with Susan Collins, she's not always with the conservatives. No, she's not. He's not, but that seat is important. And having that Republican vote and making sure Republicans keep the majority in the Senate is critical. Anyway, here is Mark Halperin and Larry O'Connor.
3: The NRSC says they're going to go so negative on Plattner. I saw one of the spokespeople say he'll have to leave the state. He won't just lose the race.
4: Leave the state.
3: He'll have to leave Maine. And they used profanity when they said it. I assume this will happen. I assume that the RNC will drop some oppo on the eve of the first debate, like the afternoon of the first debate's in the evening. They'll drop it in the afternoon. Susan Collins will come in the debate, and the reporters, whoever's moderating, will say, you know, Mr. Plattner, you wrote this thing or you said this thing. And Collins will say, you know, oh my God, this is so outrageous. Will Plattner just say, you know, I was young and irresponsible. I was young and irresponsible. And this is really about the future of Susan Collins. Like,
5: this is a bad man. I'm sorry. I hate to put it in those perspectives, but I have learned, and it's not just I've heard, I know things about this person that will come out. The RNC is not joking about this. And frankly, it goes beyond the Nazi tattoo.
1: I mean, they're not wrong in any way, shape, manner, or form. There is going to be Oppo research. I can hardly wait. When you start with a Nazi tattoo, it kind of gets easy from there. All right, let's get to our busy telephones. Let's see. Brandon in North Carolina. Brandon, hi. How are you? Glad you called.
4: It's amazing to get a chance to talk to you. You and Dan Bongino are my two biggest political heroes. I'm a relatively young conservative. I'm 30 years old. And I just wanted to say a couple of things. We'll talk about the border here in a second. But first of all, unfortunately, you know, I was a hunter. I've always loved firearms. But, you know, 5 or 6 years ago, I was diagnosed with depression. And so I can't have a real gun. And I thought that was it for me. And then I learned about Byrna from you. Because you advertise it about 18 times an hour, you know, and it feels like I got the Second Amendment back, and I have two launchers. I've had them for about 2 years, and I just really appreciate it, because if it wasn't for you, I might not have heard about it. I mean, maybe Bungie, you know, but then the other thing was,
1: So you do have a way to defend yourself. Let me ask you a personal question. You don't have to answer if you don't want.
4: Okay, go ahead.
1: Are you getting help with these issues you have?
4: Yes, sir.
1: Have you sought professional help?
4: Yes, for a while I have, and it hasn't been easy, but I'm doing better, man. But it's very complex, and it's actually a very specific kind of problem, but real quick though.
1: Okay, it's not my area of expertise. However, I've met many people in my life that have suffered from this condition or similar conditions, and it's really hard on them. And I just want you to know, I know people that have gotten 100% well and they moved on with their lives. And often there is a reason behind it, trauma, things that you may not even be aware of, you know, that trigger, you know, these reactions in your body. And I just want to make sure you can get the help you deserve.
4: Well, I appreciate that. Let me just tell you this real quick. My coworkers that I've had, because I'm a tire technician, I've been in the automotive field for the last few years, and I've had a lot of, you know, coworkers that I really like. They're Republicans like me, and they were so worried about the election, and I just wasn't. I mean, I knew that it was a chance he was going to lose, but I was like 90% sure for one reason and one reason only. And that was the southern border. That was from watching you and Jesse Waters and seeing Eagle Pass every day and seeing all the thousands and hundreds of thousands of people flooding this country. I was like, there's no effing way that we're going to lose this election. There's no way. And so I wasn't surprised at all. I was a little nervous when the results came in for my home state of North Carolina. But I was pretty confident, and yeah, it was nice. I don't want to hold you, man. It was so nice.
1: Well, look, I'll just say this. I worry about every election. Worry maybe is the wrong word. I think worry is, it has a negative connotation in my mind. I am concerned about every election. The American voter can be fickle at times, and the American people are often misinformed. There are very few places, it seems, you can go these days to get accurate information. We take great pride in giving you the truth on a daily basis on radio, on TV, now on the podcast. You mentioned Dan Bongino being on, who's a great friend, a great patriot, wonderful guy. And I can only tell you that it is imperative that people be selective who you listen to. Even people that once claimed to be MAGA, they can be the nuttiest people I've ever heard in my life with the most bizarre conspiracy theories I've ever heard. And so you just have to be selective in who you decide to listen to. And there's a very specific reason that I don't engage in stupid. And there's a lot of stupid people on the air right now that have microphones and platforms that just aren't worth listening to. And I urge everyone, be selective. And find people that you trust, that you can believe, that have a good track record of telling you the truth. All right, my friend?
4: Yes, sir.
1: Thank you. And we appreciate you, bud.
4: All right, bye.
1: You too. 800-941-SEAN if you want to be a part of the program. Bradley, my free state of Florida. Bradley, how are you? Glad you called.
6: Good afternoon, Sean. Longtime listener. Love the show. Great information. Always great conversation.
1: Thank you.
6: You know, you were talking earlier about Iran, and you've mentioned many times over the year that there's obviously sleeper cells of all different types in the country already because of the 2 million plus gotaways that came across the border. And, you know, my friends and I were talking at tennis the other day about, you know, the one guy walks down the stairwell and then bolts past six or seven Secret Service guys, which, you know, no offense, didn't really look like they were much on guard. What if it was two or three highly organized, trained professionals coming down both stairwells? They toss, you know, maybe a flashbang into the lobby. And
1: what if it was 50?
6: Yeah. You know what?
1: I mean, we likely would have had a disaster in that scenario. Look, I've gone over my criticisms, what I think needs to happen moving forward about multiple perimeters, about perimeters being further away. I've gone over in great detail that, you know, wherever a president, cabinet officials are, the entire building needs to be swept. It needs to be secured. It needs to be held. You know, if people choose not to listen to me, I don't know what to do. I mean, I'm a talk show host. I have a radio show. I have a TV show. I have a podcast. I'm trying to get the information out there. But I'm not in charge. I have told the president everything that I've said on the air about what I think about this incident. Everything.
6: Sean, he's our greatest president. The things he's getting done are changing the world, not just our country, the world. And yet this guy can literally run right through Secret Service. They need to wake up and make sure he is fully covered in all senses of the word. And like you said, multiple perimeters. There should have been guys standing in those stairwells. I mean, how do you?
1: The entire hotel, every room, every person in that hotel needed to be swept. The perimeter was way too close to where the actual event was, and there should have been multiple perimeters. That didn't happen. And the same can be said about Butler. How did a guy get 130 yards away with a rifle and climb a ladder and get on top of a roof? The same could be said about Trump International, you know, a known treat area where the president's playing a golf hole and it's a layup shot. I mean, you're like 50 yards away and you'd have a free shot at the president or as at the candidate. I mean, it can't happen. It cannot happen,
6: John.
1: And it's got to stop. And I know there are people that have been annoyed at my outspokenness about this, but I'm sorry, if we don't fix it, we're going to have a catastrophe on our hands. And I don't want that for the country.
6: Well, we all agree with you here in Florida, that's for sure.
1: All right, my friend, God bless you. Appreciate you being out there. Thank you. All right, quick break, right back. More of your phone calls coming up, 800-941-SEAN, if you want to be a part of this program this Monday as we continue.
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0: get back to our busy phones. This busy news Monday, 800-941-SHAWN is our number. Dennis in California. Gavin Newsom's United Communist Utopia. What's going on?
1: Hey, I was focusing on Cargo Island. And
0: yes, sir.
1: Thinking it's the thoughts crossed my mind. What I'm thinking is we should take it over. This country should take over Cargo Island, distribute the oil as normal, have a fund for all the money, that revenue that goes in there for the new government that's going to be taken over, which is Riza, in my opinion. And he could start building his government from the outside and then work his way in. And it's like building a...
0: The only problem with taking it over versus just obliterating it is that would take U.S. forces on the ground, and they would be in a very, in my mind, a very vulnerable position. I don't like that part of it. If we're going to eventually, if the president decides that he can't do business with the Iranians, and that moment of truth is coming probably sooner than later, at that point, I would imagine that he's just going to wipe it out.
1: Yeah, I don't like the idea of that, because of the future of Iran.
0: That's why he's not doing it yet. He's trying to think of the Iranian people, the 90 plus million people. It's not my option of choice. My option of choice is that the remaining fourth, fifth tier leadership wakes the hell up and somehow breaks from their indoctrination and realizes they're dead next. And I'm just hoping common sense somehow, you know, wins the day. But, you know, so far you're dealing with, you know, extremist radicals that have been indoctrinated into a death cult.
1: I would offer them exile right now. Start building the government from the outside in and build that wall of revenue. I thought of that. I think Carg Island, they would be more after stopping us from getting their oil out and selling it for them. I think it's a limited, I think they're out of ammo. I just think that it's possible to take that island without
0: they're not completely out of ammo. I don't think we can get all of it. And I just don't want to see dead Americans. I think even doing the escorting ships through the strait is a risky maneuver on our part. I know why the president is doing it, but I also know that the plan B part of it would be, you know, just obliteration if in fact the Iranians are stupid enough to challenge the president. I hope it doesn't come to that. I would rather see the Iranian people take their country back, bring back their once great culture, and have an economy still left in place to do so. That would be my greatest hope. I don't know how this ends. I just know we win, they lose. That part I know. Anyway, I appreciate you calling, my friend. God bless you. 800-941-SHAWN if you want to be a part of the program. We had a caller just mentioned the great technology, BYRNA.com, non-lethal safety for you and your family. Everybody needs a safety security strategy. The beauty of Byrna is you don't need a permit. You don't need a background check. It's legal in all 50 states, and it's very effective. And if you look at, you know, the FBI statistics for 2022, the last year we have numbers for, less than 0.01% of all altercations require a lethal response. So the non-lethal technology of Byrna is very, very effective. That's why over 500 government agencies and police departments and private security firms have adopted this technology. This launcher has powerful deterrence. It has tear gas. It has kinetic rounds. It has pepper spray. You can hit a target 60 feet away. One shot can incapacitate Linda for up to 40 minutes or anybody else.
2: Jeez.
0: Sorry, did I just say that?
2: Out loud. That was your out loud voice.
0: And, you know, the random thoughts go through my head. Anyway, Mother's Day is coming. It's a great gift, the gift of safety and protection for mom or the women in your life that you love and care about. And anyway, if you want to see how impactful and effective this technology is and why all these government agencies, all the pros have adopted this technology, just go look at their videos online. 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

0: You know, there's a Jewish woman named Esther that I'd like to tell you about. Now, she lives in Israel, and she is living through days and nights of nonstop fear, sirens sounding, rockets screaming through the sky, long stretches spent in a bomb shelter. 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She's very fragile. She's alone. 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
5: The president stands his ground. Elise Sabrady, Fox News, calling the conflict with Iran a little detour during a White House small business summit.
6: Can't let them have a nuclear weapon or you'd have problems like nobody would believe. And it's going very well.
5: President Trump also says oil prices aren't nearly as high as some expected and will decline rapidly.
6: And I see it going down very substantially when this is over.
5: As for when it will be over, not offering a specific timeline, the U.S. continues a blockade of Iranian ports and now is also offering to help guide stranded ships through the Strait of Hormuz with Project Freedom, opening an enhanced security lane for shipping, though it's not a direct military escort. Still, Iran considers that a ceasefire violation. But the UAE accusing Iran of violations after intercepting multiple Iranian missiles.
7: So we've heard explosions in the distance throughout the evening.
5: Fox's Lucas Tomlinson in Dubai. The U.S. military says Iran also fired on ships.
7: And the commander of U.S. Central Command, Admiral Brad Cooper, says U.S. warships and commercial ships came under missile attack earlier while transiting the Strait of Hormuz. And Apache gunships and MH-60 Seahawk helicopters were dispatched to destroy six Iranian small boats.
5: The U.S. military rejecting an Iranian claim that a U.S. warship was hit. Just getting word of a brief lockdown at the White House during the president's event this afternoon as police were investigating a shooting near the Washington Monument. The Secret Service says a person was shot by police. No details yet on the circumstances. Earlier, a federal judge apologizing to a suspected attempted Trump assassin over concern for his rights.
8: Judge Zia Verriqui apologized to suspect Cole Allen for the treatment he's received so far while he's been behind bars. He's been put on suicide watch by the Department of Corrections, and the judge was asking why.
5: Fox's Mike Emanuel, the judge denied a motion to cancel the hearing after the defense said Allen was no longer in solitary confinement. 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

0: in the new Congress, we're going to have to do something about this Supreme Court. 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
1: All right, news roundup and information overload hour. Here's our toll-free telephone number this Monday. It is 800-941-SEAN if you want to be a part of the program. All right, the president now is taking the events in Iran to the next level. The U.S. Navy escorting ships through the Strait of Hormuz. Is it risky? Yes. Do I think the president's plan B is to obliterate them? I do. Will the Iranians fall into the trap? We'll see. Only time will tell. But as the president rightly has been saying, the Iranians are fighting themselves more than they're fighting anybody else. And there has not been one group of leadership to emerge to actually have a real negotiation with. Here's what he said.
2: We're doing everything in terms of negotiating.

0: negotiate right now. In terms of the negotiation telephonically, they've made strides, but I'm not sure if they ever get there. There's tremendous discord. They're having a tremendous problem getting along with each other in Iran. The leadership is very disjointed. It's got 2 to 3 groups, maybe 4, and it's a very disjointed leadership. And with that being said, they all want to make a deal, but they're all messed up.
1: It's pretty messed up. Anyway, here to analyze what's going to happen next, we have Ambassador Nathan Sales. Now, he did serve in the first Trump administration as the ambassador at large for counterterrorism and acting undersecretary of state. I understand what the president is doing. I understand the situation he's dealing with. I understand also, because I had the conversation with him, that he can obliterate them in 15 minutes or less. So that option always remains on the table. However, I get a little nervous when American ships are escorting other ships through the Strait of Hormuz, knowing the short distance at its narrowest point is, what, 20, 24 miles, something like that.
2: Yes, Sean, thanks for having me on. The situation today is obviously very fluid. The U.S. announced that we were going to be reopening the strait and working with commercial shipping companies to reduce the risk that their cargoes and crews face. We're also seeing Iran lashing out. Who in Iran? It's actually not clear who's responsible for making these decisions to attack ships in the Gulf and to launch drones at the United Arab Emirates. Are these rogue commanders on the front lines who have taken matters into their own hands, or is this a strategic decision that's made by leadership, such as it is, leadership that's remaining in Tehran? So we've got to watch the situation very, very closely. I think the overall picture here, what the president is trying to do is maximize his leverage over the Iranian regime using all of the instruments of American power, diplomatic, economic, and military, to coerce the mullahs to the table to get a good deal. It looked yesterday as though we were starting to see some progress. The Iranians were starting to say, okay, well, maybe we'll give up nuclear enrichment for 15 years. And previously, they only said 5. Now, 15 is still way too short, but the fact that they were willing to move a little bit in the right direction suggests that they were starting to feel the heat of the economic blockade. So there's a lot of moving parts here. Let's watch the situation very carefully.
1: All right. Scott Bessent said we're suffocating them economically and they're not able to pay their soldiers. He's also saying that Iran has gotten a pittance of Hormuz tolls. They're losing, we're told, between $400 and $500 million a day, and their ability to store the oil that they are currently pumping is running out very quickly, which would mean they'd have to cap those oil wells, which would mean if they ever do reopen them, probably they'd be at best 50-60% capacity of where they are today. Not a good option for them.
2: No, not at all. And that's really the economic leverage that the United States has over Iran right now. We have their economy in a vice grip. So much of their economic strength, or such as it is dependent on oil revenues. If you turn that off, their economy craters. And their economy is not in great shape to begin with. They've been mismanaged for 40 years, 50 years. They faced decades of American sanctions pressure. The war has completely obliterated their industrial base. And so their ability to weather economic storms like we unleashed with this blockade is very, very limited. And so it's ultimately a question of who's going to blink first. The Iranians think they can outlast the United States. And President Trump is looking at their fragile economy and saying, I've got all the cards. I've got all the time. So that's the question is, over the next couple of weeks, is the Iranian regime going to continue to feel that economic pressure and ultimately blink and come to the table for a good deal?
1: What is your best guess? I mean, at this point, we don't even know who's in charge. I know that they are fighting for that leadership role. They seem to have no concern at all about any impact on the Iranian people. The one thing that I wish has happened, and they've not been able to accomplish at this point, and maybe they will be able to accomplish it, is arming the Iranian people.
2: Yeah, the Iranian regime has no regard for the Iranian people. The Iranian people have been victimized by this regime for the past 50-some years. And most recently, they killed about 40,000 of them. So American pressure on the regime has to be to impose costs that actually matter to the regime, not costs that are going to be borne by the Iranian people. And that's why I'm glad that the president moved off of his earlier threats to target a lot of Iranian energy infrastructure and transportation infrastructure. That's going to disproportionately hurt the people of Iran. And if you ask the leaders in Tehran whether they care, the answer is going to be a big fat no. What they care about is regime continuity. They care about their ability.
1: But they can say they don't care, but at that point, then their days are numbered. I mean, things are already bad enough. Half their workforce is out of work. Reports are that the IRGC is not getting paid. Reports are their currency is down to zero. Reports of a 200% inflation rate. Reports of food and shortages of other goods and services. So the Iranian people, and if they're not paying the Iranian Revolutionary Guard forces, they're going to start to rebel too.
2: Yeah, that's a real risk that the leaders have to worry about in Tehran, because the economic pressure we're applying directed at regime targets can create fissures within the regime, can create factions. It's a smart way to exploit divisions within the regime and cause them to turn against one another. And another thing that happens is if you're squeezing the pocketbooks of the Revolutionary Guard Corps and they're not getting paid, Sean, as you said, maybe they start to consider alternatives. Maybe not the leaders who are super ideological and committed to Shia revolutionaryism around the world, but what about the rank and file who saw, well, you know, this might be a good way to get ahead in life and make a good buck. Those folks who are more monetarily motivated, maybe the loss of a paycheck causes them to consider alternatives.
1: What about these other countries that are way more dependent on the Strait of Hormuz than we are? We're not dependent on the Strait being open at all. I mean, why doesn't France and Western European countries that do rely on energy coming out of the Strait, why don't they get involved?
2: Yeah, I'd like to see more from our European friends. They get about 25% of their energy, I think, from the Strait of Hormuz. We get about 10 or less. So the Europeans certainly have skin in the game. Now, the Brits have talked about a maritime coalition to keep the Strait open. I think that's valuable. I think we should encourage that and be grateful for it. All that said, it would be nice to see more effort and to see it sooner so that it comes at a time when it actually matters the most, which is right now when the Iranians are taking shots at a Korean ship, an Emirati ship. And it's not just the Europeans who we'd like to see stand up and be counted. The Gulf partners of ours have a huge economic interest in continuing to be able to export through the Strait. And our Asian friends, South Korea, Japan, and others, have a huge interest in being able to import oil. So we'd like to see some help from those guys as well.
1: Where's China in all of this? Because they get a lot of their oil through that Strait.
2: Yeah, and China has really been a huge beneficiary of Iranian oil over the past number of years because the Iranians have a hard time selling it on the open market thanks to American sanctions, but the Chinese Communist Party is perfectly happy to take a discount. So China and Iran are inextricably linked. They have economic ties. They increasingly have military ties. A lot of the military equipment that our forces were able to go in and destroy during the opening hours and days of the campaign were Chinese. So we have to wonder whether Xi Jinping has a lot of confidence in the ability of his equipment to withstand American military might. But what we need to do is try and separate China as much as we can from Iran. Don't provide them intelligence information. Don't provide them with dual use capabilities that could be used for military purposes in Iran. Certainly don't provide them with weapons. I have to imagine that that's the key message that the president and his team are delivering to Xi Jinping in advance of a meeting in the upcoming weeks or months.
1: I think it's probably next week. I'm scheduled to go myself, so I might be there. Wish me luck getting in and out of China if I go. Well, I am on Air Force One, so I should be fairly protected, I'm hoping. But you never know. But it is China. But the Iranians have been getting help from the Chinese, from the Russians, and the North Koreans. That's where a lot of their weaponry came from. Now, if I'm China, and I'm Russia, and I'm North Korea, and I watch the obliteration of all of our missile defense system, ballistic missile defense system, air defense systems, and every and nuclear systems that I'm sure they assisted with, what are they thinking at this point? Are they thinking, wow, we underestimated America's military might?
2: I think the overwhelming dominance of the American military in this campaign is going to send a clear deterrent signal to Russia and a clear deterrent signal to China. How confident is Russia about, in the future, God forbid, picking a fight with NATO not just Ukraine, but actually fighting against NATO, when he's seen what American military capabilities look like in Iran.
1: I'm not sure NATO's going to exist when this is all said and done.
2: Right. Well, you know, the Eastern Front countries, Poland, the Balts, the Romanians, these guys are super committed to the alliance, and they're putting their money where their mouth is because they realize that it's on them, first and foremost, to defend their homelands against the Russian threat. And so,
1: I could see us going into bilateral negotiations and agreements with those countries that have been loyal and have been supportive and basically saying goodbye to Spain and France, maybe even Great Britain, Italy, that have not been supportive, that have frankly undermined our efforts.
2: Yeah, there's a lot of Western European countries that have yet to get true religion. Spain is at the top of the list. Spain has said they're not going to spend the requisite 5% of gross domestic product on military spending. And the reason is because we choose not to make this sacrifice. I think that's a direct quote from Pedro Sanchez, the leader of Spain. And when an American hears that, what they think is, well, why should we make a sacrifice for Spain if the Spanish are not going to make a sacrifice to defend their own country? Now, that's not.
1: Well, I don't think we should, do you?
2: Yeah. Well, no. I mean, NATO is, before you get to Article 5, collective self-defense, you have Article 2, and that talks about readiness and preparedness. And if you're not prepared to invest in your own capabilities and your own defense, it's not reasonable to expect other countries to make up that slack. So clearly, one of the key things that's come out of President Trump's two terms is more and more NATO allies stepping up. Not everybody is stepping up, and we need to see more of it.
1: Oh, it's going to be interesting to watch this play out. We appreciate your time. Ambassador Nathan Sales, thank you.
2: Thank you, Sean.
1: 800-941-SEAN, if you want to be a part of the program. 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
0: Look up, look down, look around, look up, look down, look around. In the trees and on the ground, 'cause the ALB must be found.
1: Some signs of the ALB are dime-sized holes on tree trunks, a sawdust-like material called frass, and the beetle itself, with a long black body and white spots.
0: Look up, look down, look around, look up, look down, look around. In the trees and on the ground, 'cause the ALB must be found.
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0: All right, let's get back to our busy phones. 800-941-SHAWN. If you want to be a part of the program, Stacy, my free state of Florida. Stacy, how are you? Glad you called.
1: I am great. How are you, Sean?
0: I'm good. Thank you.
1: I have a two-part question. The first one is, why are we knee-deep in the Strait? Why, when we know once we open it up, Iran will be continuing its business with China. Iran's a huge supplier of China and oil. My other one is if we're only, if the Strait isn't that important to the United States as getting our crude oil, so forth, why is our oil and our gas prices so high?
0: Well, it is temporarily because world markets do impact local markets, and that's just simple economics. But once this is over, and I do believe it will come to an end sooner than later, I think that those prices will come down rather precipitously, and I think it's going to happen quickly, and I think it'll be good for everybody. And the reality is that we're impacted by the price of oil worldwide, regardless of our ability to be energy dominant, energy independent. And look, the president is trying to accomplish something here without going without using the nuclear option. And I'm not talking about nuclear weapons, without going scorched earth on Iran. That option remains on the table. It's always remained on the table, but the president, and he even said so last week, for humanitarian purposes, he's not chosen that route yet, but it may come down to that. If the Iranians, whoever may be in charge, whatever fourth, fifth tier, you know, layer of leadership that is calling the shots there, if they're stupid enough to take us on in the Strait of Hormuz, I think they will seal their own fate, and then I think this will come to a quick end.
1: Very well, very well. And you had also mentioned during your show is arming the people might be the answer for them to fix their own country is what I believe is maybe we should look at that when all this.
0: Well, they have been looking at it. There have been attempts to make it happen. Unfortunately, you're dealing with a lot of unsavory characters. And my understanding is that, you know, for example, working with the Kurds, they were stealing 90% of the weapons. So that's not helpful. Whether we can find a different path to get arms into the hands of the Iranian people and they can be the masters of their own destiny. It's proven difficult, but I'm sure we could probably come up with an alternative plan, and I would expect that to happen. You can't win a revolution with a slingshot.
1: Not. I do appreciate your time and have a great day.
0: I appreciate your call. 800-941-SHAWN is our number this Monday. Quick break, right back, and more of your calls coming up straight ahead.

0: 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Think of it as a time machine.
1: This is how we do.
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1: All right, 25 now till the top of the hour this Monday, 800-941-SEAN. 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Remember last week we played this idiot mayor in Seattle. Her name is Katie Wilson, you know, telling wealthy people. And by the way, the former head of Starbucks, Howard, whatever his name is, moved to my free state of Florida, just like Mark Zuckerberg moved to Florida, just like all the co-founders of Google moved to Florida, just like Larry Ellison of Oracle moved to Florida, just like all of the private equity firms, big banks, investment firms in New York are all moving to Florida and Wall Street South because of the oppressive taxation. And she just mocked people. She said, you know, basically get lost, because she's putting in place in her city of Seattle a wealth tax. Listen.
2: I think the claims that millionaires are going to leave our state are like super overblown. And if, you know, the ones that leave, like, bye.
1: Now, I mean, if you go back in time, New York is way ahead of where they are in Seattle. And you can go back, for example, and you have Andrew Cuomo. If you're pro-assault weapon and you're pro-life, you're not a New Yorker, and there's no place for you in the state of New York. And he said that, and I'm like, okay, that's when, that was in 2014, I believe. And all these governors, I said, well, if I'm not wanted, I'm going to leave. And I just couldn't leave at that time. I'm now 3 years gone. And now the current governor, Kathy Hochul, remember she was telling Lee Zeldin, President Trump, other conservatives, get on a bus, go down to Florida. Remember,
3: Bruce? And we're here to say that the era of Trump and Zeldin and Molinaro, just jump on a bus and head down to Florida where you belong, okay? Get out of town. Get out of town. Because you don't represent our values. You are not New Yorkers.
1: I got out of town because I agree with them. I like them. Well, now Bruce Blakeman, who's running against her, uses that and then concludes it with her now backtracking and saying that we've got to go down to Palm Beach and beg people to come back to New York. Listen to this ad.
3: Just jump on a bus and head down to Florida where you belong.

0: first step should be go down to Palm Beach and see who we can bring back home, because our tax base has been eroded.
1: Now, I've reached out to Kathy Hochul's office. Did you know that, Linda?
2: I did not know that.
1: I want to invite her on my shows. I'll invite her down to Palm Beach. I'll have a conversation with her. And I'm going to tell her exactly why I don't feel that I want to go back to New York. And maybe she should listen to people like me. Now, Ken Griffin, who was used by Mamdani, Marxist commie Mamdani, in that ad saying he doesn't even live here. Well, he's scheduled to invest. He's the head of Citadel, which is a big investment firm. They now are, their home base is in Wall Street South in South Florida. He owns a ton of property all the way from Miami to Palm Beach, and very, very wealthy billionaire. And he had planned to spend $6 billion. Mamdani, that dope, does this ad attacking Ken Griffin that he wants to tax him even more. And now Ken Griffin is saying, I'm not sure I'm going to spend the $6 billion in New York. Apparently he was going to meet with Hochul. My only advice to him is, I don't think you can trust Hochul. I mean, there was one moment of clarity with Cuomo back when he was governor. And he said, tax the rich, tax the rich, tax the rich. We did. God forbid the rich leave. Listen.
3: SALT encourages high-income New Yorkers to move to other states. And what you have to remember is, even if a small number of high-income taxpayers leave, it has a dramatic effect on this tax base. Tax the rich, tax the rich, tax the rich. We did. Now, God forbid the rich leave.
1: Well, the rich have been leaving in droves. I know, because I live in South Florida. And in South Florida, there are plenty of people that once lived in New York that are far wealthier than Sean Hannity is, I promise you. And those people are not going back. They're not bringing their businesses back. They're all predicting what I'm predicting. They think a wealth tax will be put in place in New York and New York City. Look at Mamdani's proposal, for example, on the death tax. Now, New York State has a 10% death tax. This is money you've already paid taxes on, and you die. If you die in New York, my accountants, when I lived there, used to always say, whatever you do, don't die in New York as a New York resident. Well, I'm not a New York resident anymore. So I can die in peace, because they don't have a death tax in Florida. And I'd say, I'll talk to God about that. I'll see what God has to say about that, because I don't really have much say in the day that God calls me home. And they would say, don't die in New York. I'm like, okay, we have that conversation every year. It sounds stupid, but I got it. And so the federal death tax is 40%, which I'd like to see Trump get rid of. Because it's money you've already paid taxes on. Why does the government get a part of your wealth, your savings that you would prefer? Maybe you want to give it to charity. Maybe you want to leave it for your children. Maybe you want to leave it for relatives. Maybe for people that have been nice to you in your life. And I, by the way, I always suggest people have estate plans. And so the federal government gets 40%. In New York, New York State gets 10%. That's 50%. Now, Mamdani is supporting, if you live in New York City, a 50% New York City death tax, which would mean 100% of your estate short of. Now, right now, there is a, you don't start paying the estate tax until you reach $7.5 million in wealth. It may sound like a lot of money for a lot of people in the country. In New York City, that is not a lot of money. Linda, am I overstating the case? It just isn't.
2: No, not at all.
1: It's not. It means you would probably have a decent apartment, maybe two or three bedrooms in a nice part of town, and send your kids to a private school if you want. Probably afford to go out to dinner, but you're not saving a lot of money every year. You're probably, you know, using your 401k, paying your retirement. It's not making you filthy rich, I promise you, because the cost of living is so high. And so now he wants to lower that threshold where you wouldn't start paying the death tax until you hit the deductible of $7.5 million. Now he wants to lower it to $750,000. That means nobody will ever, you will not be able to pass on a penny the people that you love in your life, your children, your grandchildren, loved ones, friends, neighbors, charities, whatever you want to donate to when you die. You won't be able to pay a thing. Why does the government charge us for dying anyway? I mean, after you pay taxes your whole life.
2: Well, I think to add a little bit of color to this conversation, we should remind the audience that Mayor Wilson was actually a recipient of revenue made in New York because both of her parents live here in New York State. They're both, you know, in the education system, both professors, and they subsidized her and she lived off of them because they were wealthy and they had done so well. And they were giving her upwards of $2,200 a month, which she said was totally relatable to the voters because she was working so hard on her campaign. I'm like, now, are you for real?
1: Do I sound like a cheapskate when I say I don't want to give my kids a penny?
2: No. You sound like a normal parent.
1: In their adult life, I think God created in every person. I think that we're not on this earth to be served. We're not kings and queens. We're not princes and princesses. And I think that God designed us to serve other people in any capacity. I've told my kids, I don't really care what you do. But you've got to pay your own way. Doesn't mean I won't leave the money, but I don't want to create trust fund brats. Does that make sense?
2: Yeah, and that's a real problem. And look at this lunatic. This woman is out of her mind. First of all, she has absolutely no business background. You know, her father's some kind of biology guy, you know, and they're rooted in this, you know, ideological socialism works. That's their whole platform in their personal life. So now they're trying to make it the platform for her city. And unfortunately, it's not going to work. In fact, it's not working. And people are leaving and they're taking all of their money with them. And she's an idiot.
1: I'm just telling you, Florida is full of people that have escaped New York.
2: Here's just the tell problem. Them to leave their politics behind.
1: Leave your politics home. That's number one. That's the number one rule. Number two rule is you better get out sooner than later. Because New York's going to have a wealth tax and then they're going to have an exit tax. What is an exit tax? That means, let's say you leave next January, then New York is going to claim and make as a matter of law that they still have the right to tax your income. And this was proposed in California for up to 10 years. Get out while you can because they want to pick your pocket. And it's not just money. It's also quality of life. I mean, did you see this zombie video of all these people on this new drug out in San Francisco? I've never saw more zombie. It's like Dawn of the Dead.
2: What happens in that state. They have absolutely no border control. They've got a sanctuary state and God knows what they're bringing across that border. And remember when we were doing those deep dives with Sarah Carter, a lot of the people that were along those borders across Texas and California, they weren't just from Central America and Mexico. They were from China and they were bringing with them all of these laced drugs. They were bringing the methamphetamine. They were bringing the fentanyl. They were bringing the marijuana with the fentanyl. And these are lethal doses of fentanyl. And people are out of their minds.
1: Sarah Carter's on TV tonight. Did you know that?
2: I did not. She's amazing. I will watch.
1: Well, you should watch anyway. So you're watching.
2: No, but
1: her,
2: now
1: but
2: I'll watch and I might like rewind and watch it again just because she's great.
1: Woody in Gavin's communist utopia of California next. What's up, Woody?
4: Hey, thank you for taking my call. I listen and watch every day.
1: Thank you, my friend. What's going on?
4: Yeah, I wanted to talk about fraud. I know I'm off topic here, but I think President Trump and the whole Republican Party should be running those numbers on a loop, reminding people of the fraud, because I know pissed off people vote. And if the Democratic Party was in power right now, you wouldn't even know about that fraud.
1: Well, I've just got to tell you, the fraud, waste, fraud, abuse, corruption, it's being exposed. The person that's exposing the most is Dr. Oz. And he's telling me it's hundreds of billions of dollars. By the time we get through an audit of Minnesota and places like New York and New Jersey and your state of California, it's going to be hundreds of billions of dollars in fraud. Waste, fraud, abuse, corruption. Look at what Nick Shirley was able to expose in just a short period of time.
5: In California,
4: they're trying to outlaw the Nick Shirley's of even exposing anything.
1: Well, I mean, they have this law that they proposed out in your state, like the, you know, Silence Nick Shirley Act out there.
4: Right.
1: Unbelievable.
4: Crazy.
1: Crazy. All right, my friend, we got very little time here. Really quick, we'll say hi to Julio, is in South Carolina. Julio, you got less than a minute. Go, sir.
5: Listen, I was in Colombia, South America, about 3 years ago. Ivanka Trump was there, same place I was staying in the Grand Hyatt in Bogota, Colombia. I went sightseeing with my distant family, and by the time I get back, there's M16 guys all over the place, not allowed to go back in until I had credentials to get into my room and to the lobby. And when I get up to my room, I felt as if somebody's been in my room or a dog's been in my room. Why can't we do that here? That's ridiculous that we can't do that here. You know, I had the pleasure of meeting our president back in when he was 45. What a wonderful man. We got to take care of him. He is changing the world for the better.
1: Well, he's consequential, and I think that's one of the reasons they hate him so much, and all these attempts keep happening, and we've got to protect our president, period, end of sentence. We appreciate you, Julio. God bless you. 800-941-SEAN if you want to be a part of the program. 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

All right, that's going to wrap things up for today. Looks like military action back on the table. We'll check in with General Keith Kellogg, Lindsey Graham tonight. Also, drug czar Sarah Carter, Greg Jarrett, Reince Priebus, Brianna Lyman. Bet you DVR news you'll never get from the legacy media mob. Also, a preview of my podcast with the one and only FBI Director Kash Patel. The stuff he's saying is unbelievable. Anyway, 9 Eastern tonight. Hannity on Fox. We'll see you then. Back here tomorrow. Thank you for making this show possible.

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7: Budging on Iran. I'm Lee Silicera, Fox News. President Trump says the strikes against Iran are going very well 6 weeks in.
8: They have no Navy. They have no Air Force. They have no anti-aircraft equipment. They have no radar. They have no nothing. They have no leaders, actually.
7: The president with the comments during a small business summit as the U.S. looks to help ships stranded in the Strait of Hormuz. The commander of U.S. forces in Iran on those efforts.
9: Admiral Brett Cooper said during a phone call with media that Operation Project Freedom is designed to get commerce flowing again.
10: The United States has assumed the risk for the international community.
9: He also listed the resources the U.S. is investing in the effort.
10: 15,000 service members to extend this defensive umbrella across the Strait of Hormuz.
9: Admiral Cooper did confirm several smaller Iranian vessels were destroyed after they fired on traffic in the strait.
7: Fox's Kevin Uretsky. The White House briefly locked down this afternoon after shots were fired near the Washington Monument on the National Mall. Secret Service Deputy Director Matt Quinn says the suspect, who has not been identified, is hospitalized after being shot by an officer.
11: At least one, we believe only one, bystander was hit by the suspect. That individual, it's a juvenile, did not sustain any life-threatening injuries, but he's also receiving treatment at the hospital.
7: Quinn says Vice President Vance's motorcade was in the area not long before the shooting, but there's no indication it was the target. Blake Lively and Justin Baldoni have agreed to end their legal battle over the production of their 2024 film It Ends With Us ahead of a planned trial over Lively's claims that Baldoni conspired with publicists to destroy her reputation after she privately accused him of sexually harassing her on set. Wall Street, the Dow lost 557, the NASDAQ minus 46. 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
5: Have you heard the news? 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Scott Bessent on Fox News.
6: The Iranians do not have control of the strait.
5: 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Rudy Giuliani hospitalized.
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is here. 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

Rebecca Mark Levin here. Our number, 877-381-3811, 877-381-3811. Man, oh, Manischewitz, there's a lot to get to, all kinds of disparate things going on. And yet some things don't seem to change much, depending on what that thing is. I wasn't even going to mention this, but I just saw some post somebody sent to me with Piers Morgan and Megyn Kelly. And, of course, the subject is Israel. It never ends. Apparently, there's nothing else to discuss. Comes to Tucker Carlson, it's Israel.

0: Comes to Candace Owens, it's Jews and Israel. Comes to that idiot Joe Rogan, Jews and Israel. And on and on and on. And yet these people have absolutely no brain power to discuss this stuff at all. They don't know any history, let alone ancient history. None whatsoever. I'll give you a perfect example. This guy Piers Morgan says, and I paraphrase, I don't have it in front of me, but I have answered it on social media. You know, this thing about Israel, they say they have a biblical right to any land that they occupy or want to occupy, something along those lines. Is that the one? Is that the way it works? Is that actually what's going on? So let me wrestle with this. It's not hard. With one arm tied behind my back. Let's look at Great Britain. Does anybody ever discuss the legitimacy of Great Britain's sovereignty, of its boundaries? No. I mean, some do. Some of those that want to break away from England. Some of the Scots, some in Wales, certainly Northern Ireland. Well, Wales was annexed by England in the 1600s. Scotland was annexed by England in the early 1700s. Northern Ireland was annexed by England in the 1920s. Great Britain. Does anybody ever challenge this? I mean, when you're talking about Britain, Great Britain, do you ever say, hey, that's not a legitimate country with legitimate boundaries? Nobody ever says that. Well, why not? You know, in our country, from 1845 to 1849, we had a great president by the name of James Polk, who believed in manifest destiny. And he's attacked as a white racist and the rest from the left. But here's the truth. California, Oregon, Washington State, he annexed Texas, Utah, Nevada, New Mexico, Colorado, and two or three other states I can't remember off the top of my head, in a four-year period. What do you think of that? Do we occupy those states? Remember, I wrote a book called American Marxism, and we had people, professors, I guess, teaching students that, yes, we occupy that much of it belongs to Mexico. But we don't take that seriously, do we? These aren't issues that are brought up at the United Nations, are they? We would laugh it off, wouldn't we? And yet, to hear Piers Morgan and Megyn Kelly, the Jewish people occupy those parts of Israel where they live today. And according to Piers Morgan, if they decide to occupy other lands, then we're supposed to acknowledge it and recognize it because they claim it's biblical. Now, a couple of things about this. Israel's not taking and occupying anything. It gave the Sinai to the Egyptians, despite the fact that they were attacked and it was a buffer. They gave Gaza, which was Israeli, to the Palestinians. And through the decades, foolishly in my view, they made offer after offer after offer, particularly under left-wing prime ministers, to chop up their country and give it to the Palestinians. Bill Clinton even talks about how ridiculous Arafat was. And who's Arafat? Born in Egypt. Where'd this word Palestinian come from? It came from the KGB and the Russians. The whole thing is a farce. The so-called Palestinians, who are Arab Bedouins, the vast majority of them lived in what's called Jordan. There is no West Bank. It's Judea and Samaria. No West Bank of Jordan. And I could go on and on and on. But Piers Morgan and Megyn Kelly apparently think this is superfluous. That these damn Jews in the Middle East, they keep going to the Bible. Well, what do the British go to? The Jewish people were in what's called Israel, the Holy Land, before there was a Great Britain. Thousands of years before there was a Great Britain. Thousands and thousands of years before there was a United States. But nobody challenges the fact from 1845 to 1849 that we defeated the Mexicans, we were annexing territory and so forth and so on. We sure as hell aren't going to give it to anybody. We go to war to defend our boundaries, our sovereignty. We argue for our sovereignty right now. The British do the same thing. They fought for years in Northern Ireland. Years. And you have these separatist movements even now in Wales and Scotland and so forth. If the Jews don't have a claim to the Holy Land, certainly Britain doesn't have a claim to anything, and we don't either. And I'm just making the point how stupid these arguments are. How anti-Semitic these arguments are. Because the next point is, you could be anti-Zionist and not be anti-Semitic. What is a Zionist? Anybody know? It's easy to look up these days. It simply means a Jewish homeland. That the Jews get to live where they lived historically. Not 1,000 years ago, 4,000 years ago. They were pushed out at some point, at multiple points. Some always survived and stayed back. But whether it was the Babylonians, whether it was the Persians, whether it was the Romans, whether it was the Ottoman Empire, whether it was the British, whether it's the quote-unquote Palestinians, there's no denying the history. That's why they're forced to point to the Bible. That's why they're forced to point to the Torah. Because their sovereignty is being challenged, their very existence or their country's challenged. We don't get involved in that. Nobody's going to challenge it. Why? Because we're big and strong. We're the number one superpower in the world. We tell people to screw off. Don't bother us with your stupid arguments. Now, this stuff is taught in our colleges. Don't get me wrong. I wrote the book American Marxism. I hope you read it. Britain doesn't take serious any challenge to its sovereignty over Scotland or Wales or Northern Ireland. They don't take that seriously. It's never brought up at the United Nations. It's not brought up by surrounding countries. Mexico doesn't challenge our claim to Texas or California or Nevada or anything else. So that's why it has to be brought up. Because it's a tiny country surrounded by 52 majority Muslim countries, most of which are Arab. Now, if I told you Egypt was a Christian country, you probably wouldn't believe me, but it was. If I told you Syria was a Christian country, you wouldn't believe me, but it was. If I told you Lebanon was a Christian country, you wouldn't believe me, but it was. And Christianity existed long before Islam, long before Islam. And Judaism existed long before Christianity. Well, why are there almost no Christians in the Middle East except Coptic Christians who are brutalized in Egypt? Brutalized. Some pockets of Christianity in the Arab world where they are brutalized. And 700,000 Christians. No, actually, I'm wrong. It's 2 million Christians. Whatever the number is, I think it's 700,000 Christians and 2 million Arabs. Some of whom are Christian, by the way, living in Israel. But here's a bigger question for you, America. Why are these podcasters endlessly discussing this? This is sick. It is a sick obsession. A sick obsession. When I prepare for this show, there's a zillion issues I'm looking at, mostly about America. But I have to come here all the time and deal with this. Well, Mark, you bring it up. Of course I bring it up. Because if I don't bring it up on radio, there's only a handful of others who will. Who else is going to do it from sea to shining sea? I defend here Judaism. I defend here Christianity. I defend here all faiths, actually. What I reject are Islamists and Marxists and other ists who seek to destroy humanity. I press for our country day in and day out. Have you noticed? Have you noticed that these very same podcasters and whoever they are, bloggers and so forth, columnists, they're endlessly trashing America? When is the last time they talked up our country, our military? When is the last time they've done that on our 250th anniversary of the Declaration of Independence? Do they ever talk about the Declaration of Independence? Do they ever talk about the Revolutionary War? Do they know anything about the Revolutionary War? Do they know about any of the great patriots who founded this country? Do they communicate that to their vast Islamic audiences overseas? No! They keep attacking our country, giving aid and comfort to the Marxists and the Islamists, undermining our president, and then they say they're real MAGA. Not MAGA. They're pathetic. I'll be right back.
1: Mark Levin.
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very well. He did this long puff piece on this guy, Hassan Piker, who promotes terrorism, who celebrates 9/11. Is that good, America? I'm just curious. Is that the kind of person you promote as a newspaper? They're very careful not to be negative about the guy, but he has a big following, don't you know? That's the excuse. So did Hitler. So did Stalin. So did Mao. So what? So rather than warning America about the guy, they platform him. But that wasn't enough. Then they go to Tucker Carlson. This long, long piece on Tucker Carlson. And why him? Why do they interview him? Because he's attacking Trump and the Republican Party and conservatives. And even though they didn't intend it, he comes off like the lunatic that he actually is. Very much. Very much a crackpot. I'm in this guy's walnut of a brain like nothing else. I'm in all their brains like nothing else. The whole woke right neo-fascists. And I will tell you why. Because the presence we have this show on radio and on Fox is massive. Massive. It's the most underreported story in America. They'll tell you about the power of podcasters. The ratings, the numbers on TV and radio aren't perfect, but they're pretty good in terms of knowing who and what's listening. For the podcasters, they manipulate their audience numbers. I've been told this by large corporations that have podcasters and my own people. And so, for instance, in the case of little Adolf Nick Fuentes, he has a massive audience overseas. So does Carlson. So do most of them. They love to hear the anti-Semitism. That's why you're getting it. They love to hear the nonstop Israel is no good talk. Netanyahu is no good talk. And they love to hear the trashing of Donald Trump. Trashing him relentlessly. That's their audience. These people may be based in America, but that's their audience. When is the last time they trashed Islamism? When is the last time they showed any concern or did any programming of what's happening outside of Plano, Texas? What's happening in Paterson, New Jersey? What's happening in Dearborn, Michigan? What's happening all over the country? When's the last time they've done any program on any of that? Never. Never. That should tell you everything you need to know. Everything. More when I return.

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11: When's the last time any of these woke right neo-fascists did a show on Mondami? I'm serious. I can't think of any. Can you, Mr. Producer? If they do, it's quick. When's the last time they did a show on Islamists slaughtering Christians in Nigeria, Sudan, Congo? We talk about this all the time. When's the last time they did a show about the IDF going into Syria to protect Christians and Druze and other minorities? When's the last time they did a show about, just recently, published reports about Hamas, the imams in Gaza, raping little boys, raping widows and little girls, Hamas, and selling them into slavery? They don't talk about these things. They talk about each other. They interview each other. And it's a bad habit for other podcasters out there who tend to be doing the same thing. You're going to be a blip in history. You're not even going to be a footnote to a footnote to a footnote in history, because nobody's going to care. Nobody. We're losing our country, ladies and gentlemen, to the Marxist Islamists and the woke Reich. We're losing it. And people are not fighting back. They're not pushing back. Some are, but not enough. Some are, but not enough. That's the truth. Donald Trump hasn't changed. I played for you right on this program, September 9th, 2015, what presidential candidate Trump said about the Iran deal. Iran's not going to get any nukes, period. He said it over and over and over again. I've now posted that twice. It's as if it doesn't exist, but it does exist. That's been the position of Donald Trump, the Republican Party, the conservative movement, and the Tea Party from the beginning. This isolationist crap from Joe Rogan and Theo, whatever the hell that other one's name is, and the Vulgarians, the rest of them, that's never been Trump's position. That's never been our position, ever. That's Iran's position. That's the enemy's position. That's the position of Bernie Sanders, a Stalinist. It's not our position. It's never been our position. And yet they make it, oh, Trump violated his promise. No, he didn't. He's standing up for what he said. And as president, he's doing something about it. When you really look at it, who are these people? Who's Joe Rogan? It's a nobody. What's the other guy's name? Theo, do you know his last name, Rich? Theo Vaughn. What the hell is that guy? What a punk. Another comedian. Tucker Carlson got his ass fired. I can go right down the list. Right down the list. If it wasn't for podcasting, which, you know what a podcast is, Mr. Producer, in America? You simply have a microphone and a box and a camera, and you talk, right? Isn't that pretty much it, Rich? Incredible invention. People started podcasting really at the earliest, in the early 2000s. Then it became increasingly popularized, then commercialized, and now it's monetized, really, with foreign bots, foreign governments, foreign listeners and viewers. Americans are too smart for Tucker Carlson. They're too smart for all these these clowns who couldn't make it in broadcasting. They couldn't make it. They're either fired or they're let go, they're controversial, they're disgruntled. Who knows? Look at this guy Fuentes. He could never make it. He's got a microphone. Same damn thing. He might as well wear a white sheet. Or put a Nazi uniform on. He can't grow the Hitler mustache. He's stuck. He's stuck in prepubescence. It's the way it is. It's the way it is. But that's what's going on. And then they go, we never supported taking out the nukes in Iran. We've always supported it. None of these people were part of the conservative movement. Many of you were in the Tea Party movement. They were not there. They didn't exist. They're not in Convention of States, which has like 10 million members. They're just fly-by-nights who are picking your pockets. That's it. Picking your pockets with phony numbers. Picking your pockets with phony numbers. It's incredible. And they think the only place that exists is the internet. And then millions of you are listening to me right now on radio, or you're listening to live streaming on the internet. But you're not in a bubble on the internet. You're not in a cocoon on the internet. It's not your whole life. It's a convenience, right? Put it on your computer, put it on your radio, put it on your iPad, whatever you put it on. Just another platform. This is where these people live, though, day in and day out. Day in and day out, all day long, all night long. So they talk to each other, and they interview each other over and over and over again. How many radio hosts do I interview here, Mr. Rich? Almost none, right? In fact, we have a lot who ask to be interviewed, don't they, Rich? And what do I say? No. Why would I interview another radio guy? They have their own radio show. But the podcasters interview each other. Because they all agree with each other, and they're hoping they can get some of the audience of the other guy, you know, in Pakistan or wherever. More and more in China now. That's a big deal for Tucker and the rest of them. That's why when you go, what is he talking about? He's talking to them. He's not talking to Americans. And this is why you see when they take these ridiculous polls, do you support the president or Tucker Carlson, you know, president's at like 100% or 92%. Carlson's at like 6. Well, that explains it. This is the problem for him. But they can get lucrative when Muslims in Pakistan are listening, when communists in China are listening. Those are big audiences, especially when Americans think you're a crackpot. A crackpot. All right. These things needed to be said. So there's this long article in the New York Times. Oh, and on, interview. Tucker Carlson. There's nothing new in it whatsoever. It underscores the guy's a lunatic. In my humble opinion, he's mentally ill and he needs help. His family needs to take him in as quickly as possible. I'm not kidding. Something's not right. He's still talking about the spirits. That Donald Trump puts spells on people. Did you see that, Mr. Producer? Donald Trump's... you have that? 25, go ahead.
12: Instead, you know, there were a lot of cowardly people, as there always are, and Trump engenders cowardice in the people around him through intimidation, and there is a kind of quality that
11: now
12: he has.
11: Now, keep something in mind. He's been hanging around the president to get goodies, you know, like Mar-a-Lago or the UFC or the RNC speech. But he excludes himself. He's not a coward. No, he's a tough guy. He's smart. Folks, he turned on a dime. The president had enough of him. The president excommunicated him. So now he's a man without a country. Well, that's not true. He has Pakistan. But you get my point. You get my point. He trashes Donald Trump. He doesn't trash Putin. Have you noticed? He doesn't trash Hamas. He doesn't trash Hezbollah. He doesn't trash Iran. He trashes the president. They're all that way. They trash the president and Netanyahu. Netanyahu and the president. The president and Netanyahu. They don't even know the name of the president of Iran. But they don't trash them. They don't trash the terrorists. They don't trash Mandami. They don't trash this guy who's running in Maine. They don't trash the guys running in Michigan. These are hardcore jihadists and Nazis. Real. Real deal. So proud they're even putting tattoos on their own chests. They don't trash Hassan Piker, who celebrates 9/11. I think I've trashed him about 4 billion times. He deserves every bit. He has more. But have you ever heard Carlson or Kelly or Morgan? What is that, a bankrupt law firm? Have you ever heard them do it? Seriously, I'm being serious. Why not? Because birds of a feather, that's why. Birds of a feather. When's the last time they trashed AOC? Or Bernie Sanders? When's the last time they showed concern in Texas for what's taking place there with the jihadist Islamists? When's the first time? There's a lot to talk about. There's a great deal threatening our country, enemies from within. But they're trashing the president and the state of Israel. State of Israel? The president? I'll be right back.
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0: You know, ladies and gentlemen, I've told you before. Pastor John Heggie, the Cornerstone Church in San Antonio, Texas. I call him my pastor. Our family calls him our pastor because we love him. We love his family. We've gotten to know him a great deal, very, very well. And we've gone to Israel with him and many of his people a couple of times now. Christians United for Israel is his group. We talk a lot in this country about defending life. We debate it, we argue it, we vote on it. But the real question is this: what are we actually doing about it? There's a place. It's called Sanctuary of Hope. And it's not about slogans. It's about action. This is a refuge for young, often terrified, unwed mothers. 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And instead of being pushed toward the abortion mill, Heggie Ministries gives something else: hope, support, a future. 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It's tax deductible. Not later, not someday, now. You can save two lives at a time, because saving a life isn't just something we talk about. It's something we do. And I hope you'll check out this site and these folks, because they are fantastic. Many of you know who John Heggie is and his ministry. And I'm a great fan of both. A great fan of both. All right, let me see here. Bear with me. Hold on, America. I'm getting there. I lost the screen, Mr. Producer. Here we are. I want to get this story in before the hour is over. You're not going to believe this. My wife told me about this. I couldn't believe it. Ready for this? Fox News. Judge apologizes to alleged would-be Trump assassin. Drags January 6th suspects into rant over jail complaints. This is this White House Correspondents' Dinner event. A federal judge today decried the prison treatment of President Donald Trump's alleged would-be assassin and apologized to him for restrictive confinement imposed by the jail staff. Now, these are the people the Democrats nominate and the Democrats confirm. Cole Allen, 31, has been in federal custody since prosecutors say he attempted to gain access to the White House Correspondents Association dinner ballroom and kill President Trump along with other high-level government officials. We saw him try. Magistrate Judge Zia Fakaruki told an attorney representing the Department of Corrections that he was fascinated and disturbed by Allen's treatment in jail. Allen was placed on suicide watch when he was first imprisoned. Suicide watch protocols mandate that Cole remain on 24-hour lockdown in a safe cell and have no phone access to call or receive visits from anyone other than the legal team, according to the motion. His lawyers also wanted him to be able to obtain a tablet to assist in his legal defense. He was also allegedly denied a copy of the Bible, despite more than one request. Oh, wow. So sorry. Now, prosecutor Jocelyn Ballantyne reasoned that since Allen told investigators he did not expect to survive the alleged attack, he could be a danger to himself. But an incredulous magistrate judge, Faruqi, wasn't convinced by that argument, drawing comparisons, ready, between Allen and defense arrested for rioting at the Capitol on January 6, 2021. Says, to me, it's extremely disturbing that he was put in five-point restraints, a person with no criminal history, Faruqi said, later adding that Allen is presumed innocent. It's troubling. I never heard of a January 6th defendant who was put in five-point restraints or in a safe cell. If the only way to keep him safe is the most punitive thing, that's a problem. Now, of course, January 6th has nothing to do with this. He has no idea how every one of those people were treated, thousands of them. And this guy tried to break in and kill the president, among others. And this is the best this magistrate judge can do? The judge even said January 6th defendants were only housed in a correctional treatment facility, a less restrictive form of prison housing, although we've heard about horrendous things that were done to these people. Pardons may erase convictions, but they don't erase history, he said. They were hanging gallows outside. So this guy, this magistrate, he's not a full judge, this magistrate is talking about January 6th and January 6th defendants when he's supposed to put all of that out of his head, all prejudices, everything out of his head except the facts and the law standing right in front of him. What am I to say to Allen that this is going to be a fair process if we're putting him in a safe cell when he's not supposed to be in there, the magistrate judge said, at a minimum. I should be apologizing. I should be apologizing to him. We're obligated to make sure he's taken care of. Mr. Allen, I'm sorry that things have not been the way they're supposed to be. What? What? He also addressed Allen directly. The jail's going to let him know by tomorrow morning about what's going on with your housing situation. If not, I'm going to have more questions for them. We should be able to get you into a medium portion of the jail with windows. Legal visits. Ask for legal visits. Do not accept that these things are acceptable, said Faruqi. We will get you a Bible. If we can get you some vegan food, we can get you a Bible. We can make sure you're not in a five-point restraints, too. Oh, my God. Look at the federal bench. It is nuts. It is sick. Horrendous. I'll be right back.
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7: Fire holding for now. I'm Lee Silicera, Fox News. As the U.S. fights to move ships through the Strait of Hormuz, and the UAE says it intercepted an Iranian strike.
8: After President Trump announced this weekend that the U.S. would escort ships through the Strait of Hormuz, the U.S. military says it successfully guided two American-flagged merchant ships. The United States also denies claims Iran hit an American ship. The president says the U.S. military sank seven small Iranian boats and again prodded another ally to join the fight, posting, quote, Iran has taken some shots at unrelated nations with respect to the ship movement Project Freedom, including a South Korean cargo ship. Perhaps it's time for South Korea to come and join the mission.
7: Fox's Rich Edson at the White House. Iran's foreign minister says the events in the Strait of Hormuz make it clear there's no military solution to a political crisis. A man who was carrying a gun near the Washington Monument this afternoon who was shot by law enforcement after he opened fire on them. Secret Service Deputy Director Matt Quinn says the suspect, who has not been identified, was taken to a hospital, and a young bystander was also injured and taken to the hospital but is expected to be okay. New details after a shooting last night in Edmond, Oklahoma.
9: At least 23 people were injured, some critically, with gunshot wounds at a lakeside party. As police investigate and seek those responsible, Edmond, Oklahoma Mayor Mark Nash reassured residents despite the incident.
10: Our community remains a safe place to live, work, and raise a family.
9: Mayor Nash did not talk about the ongoing investigation. He did say gatherings without a permit, as this was said to be, can't be allowed to jeopardize safety.
10: We're already taking steps to review and strengthen park operations, permitting processes, and security measures.
9: Edmond police say they do not believe there is still a threat.
7: Fox's Grinnell Scott. 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
11: Two ships made it through the Strait of Hormuz. 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
12: The Iranians do not have control of the Strait.
11: A new ruling on the abortion pill. Rudy Giuliani hospitalized.
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5: 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Our number, 877-381-3811. 877-381-3811. Bernie Sanders is one of the most dangerous, deceitful, diabolical, evil politicians in American history. It is treated like somebody's grandfather. He shows up at every campaign event for the Islamists, for the Marxists, and other Nazis. I've told you before, he went to a kibbutz when he was a young man in Israel. It wasn't just a communist kibbutz, it was a Stalinist kibbutz. This is a man who was mayor of Burlington in Vermont, but he ran repeatedly until he was elected mayor. This is a man who had the hammer and sickle flag in his office, thought that was pretty cool. But the fact is, the communists never changed their stripes. He's diabolical. Now, I often hear it say that Marx was Jewish. Marx's father was Jewish, and he converted to becoming a Lutheran. Marx never viewed himself as Jewish or Lutheran or a Christian. But he was raised as a Lutheran. I just put that out there for the anti-Semites to chew on. They have a lot to chew on. Bernie Sanders is no more Jewish than Marx was. He was a born Jew, and I've discussed this at length in the past. He's more of an ethnic Jew than he is a Jew of religion of any kind. But he's not even that. He's not even that. He literally supports Marxists, and now this neo-Nazi. And what makes somebody a neo-Nazi? They sound like a neo-Nazi. They have tattoos like a neo-Nazi. They're a neo-Nazi. And so he supports him because the guy claims now to be a communist. He went from being a Nazi to a communist.

0: Bernie Sanders has been behind this movement. He's been behind Communist China, Communist Cuba, at the time Communist Soviet Union, much like Raskin, in my view, his father. They do exist, these people. And they are destroying our country. They've taken over our universities and colleges, much of our culture, and they, of course, have aligned with the Islamists who want the same thing, the destruction of the country. And so there he is campaigning with Mamdani. I was going to campaign for this guy, Graham Platner. Tucker Carlson, Traitor Tucker, he said in his New York Times piece that he was going to meet with Platner. He's backing a guy named Fishman against Byron Donalds in the Republican primary. Guy's got about 4% support. But he, too, is of the Graham Platner ilk. Now, ladies and gentlemen, this is why I condemn this guy and these people who befriend him and claim that he's a good guy and Tucker's a good guy. And no, they're not good guys. They're bad guys. They're evil guys. Here's Bernie Sanders while campaigning for candidates in Maine. Cut two, go.
1: People are looking for an alternative. People want a vision as to where we go as a nation. Status quo politics is not good enough.
0: He sounds like me, doesn't he, Mr. Producer? A conservative taking on the establishment. But he's nothing like me. He's diabolical, he's evil, he's a saboteur. Cut three, go.
1: A couple of days ago, some of you may have noticed that in Maine, the establishment candidate, Governor Mills, dropped out of the race. She dropped out of the race because Graham Platner is running a strong grassroots campaign.
0: Hold on. The vast majority of his money is coming from out of state, including billionaires. But the vast majority of his money is coming from outside the state of Maine. This is a very deep and wide network that we're talking about here. They'll move from one state to the other, one city to the other. And they are electing Islamists. In the state of Texas, in the state of New Jersey, in the state of Michigan, other states, Virginia, and Marxists. They're taking over the Democrat Party right in front of your eyes. And so now when people vote for Democrat, they're voting for Marxists and Islamists in many cases. And the Democrats don't care. They want a majority because they have their own schemes in mind, Jeffries and Schumer and so forth. Go ahead.
1: All over a very rural state, talking about the oligarchy, talking about the needs of the working
0: class. Talking about the oligarchy. What is the oligarchy? Billionaires? That's the oligarchy? And what are the oligarchy doing, these billionaires? Now, he doesn't talk about all billionaires. He likes Soros, George, and Alex. He likes that piece of crap in China who's spending money against us. He likes Steyer. He likes billionaires. Billionaires who will fund revolution. When he was first running, he used to talk about millionaires, multimillionaires. But he is a multimillionaire, so he can't talk about multimillionaires anymore. He used to condemn them, but he can't condemn them anymore. Because he's worth several million dollars with three properties. How he got it as a senator and before that a mayor, nobody really knows. But there he is. Practicing capitalism while preaching communism. That's what he is. Disgusting. A lowlife. In all his years in office and all my years on radio, he refused to come on this program. Wouldn't do it. In all my years on radio and all of Raskin's years in Congress and as a constitutional professor, he won't come on the program either. He won't do it. Because I know who they are. I know what they are. I know who they are. And I know what they are. The Democrat Party is plotting. Here's Pete Buttigieg last week. Cut one, go.
2: But one thing that would make a huge difference is if we selected our president by letting the person who got the most votes actually take the office.
0: Well, I would remind him that Donald Trump got the most votes this last time and he'd be president anyway. But that's not even the point. If you just have a popular vote, then only the 11 largest states with the largest populations, actually, the 11 highest populated states will be determining who's president of the United States. That's it. So basically, our urban areas will run the country. Is that okay with everybody? Is that going to create unity? Remember, when our Constitution was adopted and then ratified, the whole point was uniting all these states behind the Constitution in one country. But they're not interested in this anymore. They want to ram down their ideologies and so forth and turn this country into one of these dark blue states that everybody's trying to escape from. You can't change the Constitution by a bunch of states putting a compact together. Go ahead.
2: Electoral College.
0: Here they are, clapping like a bunch of morons.
2: It would be a really good idea. Because any Democrat wanting to be president...
0: All right, that's enough. This Republican's in serious, serious trouble. Because now we're not dealing with a republic. We're dealing with a mixture of a mobocracy. And I was going to use the word oligarchy, but the old man stole it. But they want a centralized government and a mob, whichever benefits them on a particular issue at a particular time in history. Mobocracy. They do not want a republic. They don't want a representative republic, consent of the governed. The only consent they want is to elect them, and then they'll take it from there. We are in deep, deep danger because the Marxists and the Islamists are all in. And the Democrat Party has been conquered. Now all aspects of it are being devoured. And we're under attack as conservatives and Republicans by the Tucker Carlsons, the Megyn Kellys, all the rest of these fools. The Joe Rogans, what a moron. Theo Vaughn, that whole crowd. But they won't succeed. They won't succeed because there's pushback here from conservative talk radio, some conservative podcasters, and the President of the United States. The Democrat Party was devoured and devoured quickly. I'll be right back.
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4: Have you heard the news? Two ships made it through the Strait of Hormuz. Scott Bessent on Fox News.
5: The Iranians do not have control of the strait.
4: A new ruling on the abortion pill. Rudy Giuliani hospitalized.
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0: read you folks something after we talk to our good friend Zudi Jasser, who's running for Congress in Arizona. Zudi, how are you, my friend?
1: Great. It's great to be with you, Mark. Thank you for having me back.
0: Well, tell me, Mr. Producer tells me you told him that all your Republican opponents in the primary have dropped out. Is that correct?
1: They have. They have. We basically, I'm the nominee for the 4th District, and we're focused on defeating Greg Stanton. And by the way, much typical to Schumer and others and the Democrat Party, he is being flanked by a radical progressivist, and he has a primary, and I don't this time. So that tells you where their party's headed. And he's got some accounting to do before our primary in July. Meanwhile, I can focus on defeating him and exposing how much of a inappropriate representative he is for our very independent-minded district, which I think is due for a long overdue change.
0: Mm-hmm. Remind us, what kind of district is this? Does it lean one way or the other?
1: It's a D plus 3% district, according to Cook Report, but it was redistricted just two cycles ago. And with the right candidate on the Republican ticket like myself, we can not only flip the script nationally, but it's an independent district with 38% independents, 33% Republican, and 29% Democrat. So Governor Ducey won the precincts that are now in this district. Treasurer Yee has won this district in the precincts, so both Republican candidates. So with the right candidate that can win statewide, like I know I can do, this district will become red.
0: I know you're concerned, but you see the Democrat Party, they're embracing more and more these Islamists in Michigan, in other places too. Is this concerning?
1: Oh, I cannot tell you how concerning it is. It is not just plain old run-of-the-mill Islamists. I mean, you see Sayegan in Michigan, a Senate candidate who now is basically going to be the candidate for the Democrat Party, who is embracing Hassan Piker. And Hassan Piker, for those of you who don't know who he is, this is a guy who has a platform on social media that has 3 to 4 million followers on Twitch. And I can tell you, my wife and I have three kids that are right in that age group between 17 and 24. And so many times they're playing games, etc., and Piker's in the background, and they're telling me, you can't believe how radical some of the things he's saying are. This is a guy who Homeland Security should be following. Even, Democratic congressmen like Rich Torres has sent a letter to Amazon saying he should be deplatformed because he's radicalizing our youth. And most of the patriotic, national, American-minded youth listen to him and say, this guy is a menace because he's radicalizing youth. And the Democrat Party in Michigan, across the country, progressivist candidates are using him to raise money in the same vein as AOC, Ilhan Omar, and Rashida Tlaib.
0: It's incredible, isn't it? This guy, Piker, I mean, he's celebrating 9/11. He says he doesn't have a patriotic feeling for this country at all. Why the hell doesn't he just leave?
1: Well, listen, this is part of an operation. He has not only been in China saying how he loves the CCP and the socialism of China. His uncle is Cenk Uygur. And Cenk Uygur ran the Young Turks and is a far-left progressivist. This guy is not only a Marxist, he's espousing the jihadist line. His dad was part of the Conservative Future Party in Turkey, which is the Islamist. Now, he claims he's a Muslim in America, but just sort of agnostic in Turkey, is what Hassan Piker says. But at the end of the day, he is anti-American. He's trying to destroy our country from within by fueling the minds of folks, young 15 to 30-year-olds across the country. That's what he's trying to do. So he demonizes the American military, says that he prefers Hezbollah and Hamas 1,000 times over the American military. I mean, I, as a former Navy officer, can tell you there's nothing more offensive. A congressman and former hero, SEAL Dan Crenshaw, he basically said things that were just extraordinarily hateful about him, and it's just absurd how much hate this guy, Hassan Piker, has said publicly that should be disqualifying. Yet the Democrats are so radical, they're using militants like this to raise money for their party.
0: Mm-hmm. And yet, And yet that is the ascending element within the Democrat Party. They're like destroying or purifying anybody who is even left of center. They're just not left enough.
1: And it is a moral inversion. You know, we wondered as you and I talked over the years, as Elise Stefanik and others tried to expose what was happening on university campuses, and they said, "Oh, how could, if the president can't even of a university can't even define genocide, how are we having all these encampments defending Hamas?" Well, as our kids are supposedly getting an education, and in between classes they're gaming on platforms with millions of other youth. They're listening to Hassan Piker whispering in their ear the evil of America. That's what creates the future terrorists. Whether he's espousing actual terrorism or not, he's espousing a hate of America, which the Democratic Party now platforms because they're all about demagoguery. They don't really care about values. They just want to say what they think is going to bring them either supporters, door knockers, whatever it might be. They don't care. It's not about the ideas. It's about basically controlling America.
0: Mm-hmm. Don't hang up. People want to help you. Where do they go?
1: Z for AZ. 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
0: Let's put that up there, Mr. Producer. We'll be right back with our buddy, Zudi Jassy.

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0: right, but then the thunder on the right. 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
1: We're here with our friend Zudi Jasser. 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
2: 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And, you know, I'm taking on one of the guys who's one of the ambassadors for the DCCC leadership, Greg Stanton, but he's an empty suit. He has been in politics for 20 years, never had a real job, and has a progressivist flanking him now. So he is ripe to be exposed, and I'm the guy to do it. I've been rooted here in Arizona for over 25 years and exposing what real Arizona American values are all about, and he really has done nothing for the state or the district or our country.
1: And you have. You served in the Navy. You've been a patriot. You've been fighting the jihadis in our country. You've been trying to reform the movement in our country. You've been threatened. You've written smart things, things that people have read, including me. And you've been out there. You put your neck on the line. You put your practice behind you. Tell us about all this.
2: Yeah, you know, and that's why I think my primary opponents have all fallen to the wayside, is because they know in order to win this, we need a candidate that has been proven, has been vetted, and I can prosecute the case not only against radical Islamists, but against the Marxist jihadist axis, and expose those who are not only at the front lines of the Marxist jihadist axis, but actually just fellow travelers that are part of the major problem that have weakened our states, like Arizona, a border state that millions of folks have flown into our country to destroy our state and country, and Democrats have stood by the wayside. And my family escaped Syria and taught me what American values were, that I could practice my faith more freely here than in any place on the planet. And I served in the Navy 11 years and was on a Navy scholarship, and came back to practice private practice here in Arizona now for almost 25 years, and have seen healthcare co-opted and taken over by the government, essentially socialized, the doctor-patient relationship destroyed and exploited during COVID and also through Obamacare. So we need to get back meritocracy to this country. We need to prosecute the case against fraud and abuse, not only through health care and immigration, as we saw in Minnesota, but get back to core American values. And I can immediately on day one hit the ground running to build a coalition, as I've done at Clarity Coalition, to counter the Marxist jihadist axis. They can't call me an Islamophobe. They can't call me a bigot, because they know I love this country, and I'm doing so from a position of love within the Muslim community, not from outside it, but first an American. And my faith is really what just is a personal relationship with God.
1: Well, that's beautiful, and I've endorsed you, and we wish you the best, and we'll have you back, of course. Congratulations. You'll be the Republican nominee now, and be safe out there, Zudi. You're going to be a great congressman, I hope.
2: Thank you so much, Mark. God bless. Appreciate it.
1: God bless you, too. Can anybody tell me what Piers Morgan has written that you can remember? Can you remember anything, Rich? He's been a journalist. He's been an editorial page manager. And so can anybody tell me anything this guy has done that's intelligent? He's like a... he talks with burps. I think Tommy Robinson has him pretty well pegged. He's a British elitist. That's what he is. Kind of a goofball. Brings in the most, some of the most loathsome people imaginable. Really, I don't get it. He kind of failed at broadcasting, didn't he? Is he a broadcaster still? I don't even know. I think he's a podcaster. Or Megyn Kelly. Wasn't she fired by NBC? Can anybody tell me anything she's ever written or said that they can remember? Other than her attacks on me? Can you? They both pretend that they don't promote and platform some of the most heinous people out there. They pretend they don't. But they do. And they do it all the time when they're not interviewing each other. Apparently, they interviewed each other today. You know what the subject was, Mr. Producer? Me. And Israel. That I am spreading anti-Semitism all over the country. Did you know this? That's their shtick. That's their shtick. Truly two incredibly stupid people who have failed at broadcasting. Incredibly stupid people. And they just keep at it and keep at it and keep at it. One thing I'm proud of is Candace Owens isn't my friend, but she is Megyn Kelly's friend. But don't worry, Megyn Kelly doesn't have a bigoted bone in her body. Doesn't matter what Candace Owens says. Tucker Carlson's her friend. Who has friends like this? She does. Very proud of it. She hates Ben Shapiro. She hates me. But don't you dare tell her, ever, ever, that she's woke right, that she's an anti-Semite, none of that stuff. Trashes Ben, trashes me, trashes Netanyahu. I haven't heard her even mention the name of the guy that runs Iran. Not that I watch, trust me. Clips, clips. They love the clips. She even has a satellite channel named after her. Did you know that? The Megyn Kelly satellite channel, or whatever it's called. An entire channel. Guess we can't get enough of her. Can we? And Piers Morgan couldn't even make it in Britain. These guys are well into their 50s. They could even be 60 for all I know. Try to be hip. They're not hip. They're not hip at all. So I, they say, I'm the one spreading anti-Semitism. This is kind of a head fake. This is what the bigots always say. The bigots say, it's not us. No. Just because we platform Sync, just because we platform all these other lowlives, just because we do that, and they're on there, and they're yelling at each other, and we do Jerry Springer, and we do all that. Just because we do that, and you're calling us out for having low IQs, for being unprofessional, for being unethical, for promoting a very bigoted point of view, you're the one who's doing it by pointing it out. No, I don't think so. And I'm happy to match my 14.5 million radio audience followers to whatever you two have. Doesn't matter to me. You are great patriots, Mr. and Mrs. America. That's what you are. That's why we've been doing this so long. How old is Megyn Kelly? 60? 65, Rich? Something like that, maybe? How old is Piers Morgan? 75? I don't know. Who knows? Might as well be. Yes. Oh, I'm so nervous, so worried. Yes. Mark's the one spreading anti-Semitism. Go, excuse me? That's how sick it is. If you read my book, American Marxism, I don't expect those two know how to read. Certainly not this. Or any of these number one New York Times best-selling books. But if you read this book, you can see the kind of propaganda, and same with the book on power, that these two utilize. That they utilize. She's the bad girl, you know, in fifth grade. He's the bad boy in sixth grade. Everybody probably kicked his ass. I don't know. I don't know. But he's been bouncing around a long time. Can't really hold a job. So is she. How many jobs has that guy had, Mr. Producer? Wasn't he at the Daily Mail and then another one was, and now he's podcasting? How about her? NBC, morning show, couldn't make it. How about Tucker? They got rid of him, too. So these are people who are very disgruntled. Very disgruntled. They're against the system. They are the system. Piers Morgan, Megyn Kelly, Tucker Carlson, they're the system. They are the system. And now they pretend they're against the system. By bringing on reprobates. Oh, I see. They're exhibitionists. That's what they are. Pretty much. They don't have a principal bone in their body. That's the truth. Let's see here. Look at this site media. They hate Trump so badly, it's not even funny. This Dan Abrams site. It is day after day after day just trashing the hell out of him. And I say, this site's no different from Media Matters. It's no different from Media Matters. Day after day after day. I think the old media is actually better than the so-called new media in many respects. But the old media promotes some of these people on the new media with the headlines and all the rest of it. I've actually been behaving myself, wouldn't you say, Rich? I've been behaving myself, but I'm about to get very, very ticked off. I'm about to get very, very ticked off. I'll probably be told, don't do that, Mark. I'll hold back for now, but I'm getting very, very ticked off. Because these people deserve to be slapped around. They really do. Because they are really stupid, unaccomplished people who are swimming in a toxic cesspool, who are the most loathsome people, and they're swimming with the most loathsome people. And yes, Megyn Kelly, and yes, Piers Morgan, I intend to defend my faith and my heritage from disgusting lunatics like the two of you. And I will continue to defend my faith and my heritage from both of you. You are contemptible. We know what game you're playing. Ratings for anything. We got it. We know. I'm going to stay on you, all of you, whether you like it or not, till I'm done and I decide I'm done. But I will defend my faith. I will defend my heritage and my ancestry against loathsome POSs like you. I will defend my country. I will defend the conservative movement. I will defend our commander-in-chief in the middle of a war against two nothings who've accomplished absolutely nothing. Two hot air morons who just go on and on and on. Two dummies who can't even hold a job. I will defend our troops against you, too. And we will fight for this midterm election, despite your best efforts to sabotage our candidates. And yes, I will defend fellow patriots who you guys trash like the two punks that you are. That's right. Disgusting. Stupid. Moronic. All right, what do I have here, Richard? Let me see if I can find it here. No, it's not there. Problem is, I'm in a different studio here, and I'm working on it. There we go. Got it. 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
10: 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Epstein would become one of the world's most infamous predators, a man who could have faced decades in prison but served just 13 months in his own wing of a county jail.
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0: want you to Google Piers Morgan and his controversies. I think we'll take a look at those in the weeks ahead. 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And I think we'll take a look in the weeks ahead of that, too. 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One after another after another. 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We love our friends at Pure Talk. So during the break, I just did a basic search of this guy, Piers Morgan. There's a reason he's not a journalist anymore. You understand that. You should take a look at this. There's a reason Megyn Kelly isn't on cable or network TV anymore. You should take a look at her, too. I mean, look at the research. It's pretty shocking. Pretty shocking. And they're very upset with me. You know, the guy with no following. They're very fearful of us, America. They're very fearful of you finding out about them. That they're an inch deep. That's what they're fearful of. But then again, they're not on any broadcast platform whatsoever. They used to be, but they're not anymore. Because they're rejects. And they're rejects for a reason. They're rejects for a reason. But they found their niche. They interview each other. Reject interviewing reject. And the more loathsome the guest, the better. The more they hate America, the better. They like a lot of those foreign audience people watching them. That's what it is. We'll be right back.
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